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1: Once again, oil prices rise as worries about the situation between the U.S. and Iran continue to climb, and as a result, stocks fell.
2: The price of Brent crude jumped to its highest level since May after increased fighting in the Middle East threatened to slow the global flow of oil. Sharp drops for Google's parent company, Alphabet, and Tesla pulled the stock market to its worst loss in a month. The S&P 500 sank 1.2% Thursday. The Dow lost 506 points. That's about 1%. The Nasdaq Composite fell 2.2%. Brent crude rose as high as $102 a barrel. That's up from as little as $72 a barrel early this month. The higher oil prices threatened to make inflation worse. That sent Treasury yields higher in the bond market. Yield on the 10-year Treasury rose to 4.69%. Seth Suto, New York.
1: 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From Washington, I'm Keith Peters. The latest on rising mortgage rates.
3: Mortgage buyer Freddie Mac says the average rate on a 30-year mortgage rose this week to 6.58%. This is the third straight weekly increase, and it brings the rate to its highest level in nearly 12 months. While the average rate is still lower than it was a year ago, it has been mostly rising after briefly slipping below 6% in February. Rates began climbing soon after as higher oil prices due to the war with Iran pushed up the long-term bond yields and influenced mortgage rates. I'm Alex Vega.
1: Consumers already feeling pinched since the Iran war started may feel more pain after oil prices pushed back $100 a barrel. The elevated price reached on Thursday marked a turning from falling oil prices when hostilities between the U.S. and Iran waned in June, the last time the international standard Brent crude hit $100 a barrel was in May. More at townhall.com.
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0: 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It's 5 o'clock, you guys. I hope you're getting off work, about to join that rush hour traffic, that crazy rush hour traffic. Tell you what, the last thing I want to do, Steve, is to cook. Oh, man, you got to listen to the wife and the kids, and they say, oh, Dad, I'm hungry. And you say, hey, dude, I just got off work. Leave me alone. Cut me some slack. I'm going to De La Colmena. They're going to be happy, Steve. If it's up to me, I'm going to buy the family pack. That feeds approximately 9 to 10 people. 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
1: No.
0: Okay. 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
1: What? Turn me up a little bit. What food apps do you like to use? Do you use food apps like Grubhub?
0: I don't.
1: No?
0: Okay. No. Number one, I hate the name Grubhub. What a dumb name that is. Absolutely refuse to use anything where they call my food grub. I mean, I'm not a bird. I don't eat grubs. I'm not an aardvark. I don't eat ants. I'm not a monkey. I don't use a stick and poke it in the you know, hollowed out burls and hollowed out branches to pick out grubs. I don't eat grubs, Steve.
1: Well, it's a slang word, you know.
0: I don't like it.
1: Get it some grub, you know.
0: I don't like it.
1: So.
0: Yeah, well, I don't like it. 218-5726. Here's a text message from the last hour, Steve. I keep a sack of raw potatoes and onions in my truck for the beggars with signs that say anything helps. So going back to what Craig, you know, Craig's answer was, do you donate or do you give money to the homeless people? Let me just finish my rant, Steve, because there's this one guy right there by Dominican Hospital. No, not Dominican. What is it? It's like Dock in the Box right there on Soquel and Capitola Road. I see him out there every day, every freaking day. And he smiles and he has a sign that says, oh, you know, whatever sad story he's got.
1: That's his regular job.
0: That's his job. That's his job, dude. So don't give me the sad story of, oh, I'm poor and I don't have no food and nah. Dude, this is your job. I am not your customer. I'm not buying off you. I'm not giving you anything. If you're really down on your luck, you're not going to make it out to the same spot every day, same time, same signs. You're not doing anything to improve yourself. You're out here just doing the same thing over and over and over again, and I can keep giving you money over and over and over again. It's not going to help you because you don't want help. You won't let me help you.
1: They're just looking at it as a job, a place to go. That's
0: right. I don't need that job. I don't need those services. Right? If you have a job, you're providing services to somebody who's willing to pay you for them. We could be serving hamburgers. You could be cooking hamburgers. You could be sweeping the streets. You can go up higher? How does that sound? I'll talk.
1: I think it sounds better right now. Yeah. Okay.
0: So, I mean, if you got a job, you're providing services that somebody is willing to pay for. I ain't paying for your services. I don't need that. I don't need somebody holding a sign out there. Dude, you have the ability to write. So you obviously have been educated, at least to, you know, enough that you can write a sign. We paid for all that stuff. We paid to raise you and to educate you.
1: You ever talk to these people and find out how they became homeless?
0: I don't care. They're not going to tell you the truth.
1: Maybe some will, some won't.
0: They won't. Because the type of person who becomes like that is the same as a type of person who makes excuses. Everything, there's an excuse for everything. Everything. Well, why don't you get a job? Oh, I can't because I got this health problem. Well, can't you find a job that doesn't? Oh, no, because I don't have a car. Well, can't you ride the bike? Oh, no, because I'm allergic to, you know, the EMF waves and all this stuff that got internet on the buses, and it screws up my brain, and I can't be around downtown because it screws up my heart. Everything, every freaking thing, there's an excuse. I'm tired of that, dude. I'm tired of people who make excuses for everything.
1: What's your opinion about this affordable housing going away slowly? Like, for instance, these hedge funds are buying up mobile home parks, which have cheap space rent around $300, they're jacking it up to over $1,000. And the people basically don't have a choice. And mobile homes, the homes are not mobile. I mean, they're permanent. You know, so basically, if you can't pay that rent, basically
0: you're stuck.
1: You get evicted, I guess. And then you kind of leave your mobile home there, which could be totally paid for. It could be worth, you know, a couple $100,000 and stuff.
0: A lot of these people
1: are becoming homeless.
0: Yeah.
1: And maybe fall into drug abuse after being homeless. They might have had a drug problem before, but it's 10 times worse if you're homeless.
0: Yeah.
1: So I guess the problem is, you know, and now we have this high-tech people moving to San Francisco, these high-tech or AI jobs, and there's hardly any vacancy. So basically, landlords are taking advantage of the situation and jacking up the rents. So people with regular jobs can no longer live there, although they might have lived there most of their lives if they're renters and everything. And that in itself is going to cause more homelessness.
0: Right.
1: So we're not really doing anything to prevent homelessness. They keep on talking about building this affordable housing. The affordable housing is really not that affordable. I figured out most of this housing is only affordable if you're making $200,000 a year, which I do not. So, and then you have a lot of these Section 8 housing and affordable housing that's being demolished. It's being bought out by big corporations. They tear it down and build something else.
0: Mm-hmm.
1: So they don't talk about, they talk about we're adding affordable housing, which really isn't affordable, but they're getting rid of the low-income housing. So a lot of these people end up on the street.
0: Yeah, you're right about that, Steve.
1: And I don't see it getting any better under the administration that we have right now.
0: And I think you're right about that, too, Steve.
1: National or California. You know, the Trump administration is not helping the homelessness, and neither is the state of California.
0: Yep. And neither am I. I'm not going to go out there and donate to the, you know, the guy on the street.
1: A lot of people out there are just one paycheck away from being homeless.
0: Yeah, for sure.
1: You know, the price of food and rent and everything, gas. You know, gas is twice as much as it was last year. And how many of us are making double the amount of money we were last year? I'm not.
0: Oh. Hey.
1: What?
0: I got to get back to this guy. Hey, Dave, you the man, and you do bring Santa Cruz to the South Bay. Thanks. This is Shannon from Campbell, and I brought you a PV mixer months ago. Still need it? Checking it. No, I don't need it, Shannon. Dude, I can't believe that you got a hold of me, because I've been meaning to get a hold of him to give him back this mixer. I will text you, Shannon, and we can meet up, and I can give that back to you. Thank you, though. Thank you so much for lending me that mixer. 479-1080, Swiss-style SkyTram over the mountains from Los Gatos to Santa Cruz, Scotts Valley. No cash to the homeless, but no money to charities. Ask people what they need. 218-KSEO is the text line, Steve. One of the best things for homeless when they are on the street or light. One of the best things for homeless people when they are on the street is to fill a Ziploc bag with dollar store items, including toothpaste, bottle of water, snacks. Let them know that you care. Yes. To me, you know, I feel much more comfortable donating some speed stick and a few socks, because I know they can use that. If I give them money, chances are that they're going to continue to have bad hygiene and go get high, because a drug dealer doesn't care if you smell.
1: Well, you can go to Burger King for breakfast and get a 2-for-1 and give the second one to the homeless person.
0: Yeah, you could do that. Or you could just keep them for yourself and give them a pair of socks.
1: Of course, usually if you get a 2-for-1, there's no homeless person around, so you end up eating both anyway.
0: That's right, Steve. There is a law under 201211, I don't know what that is, the vehicle code, that nobody should stand, sit, or loiter in a dividing area at a vehicle stop. Yes, that's true, but these guys continue to do it. Again, I don't have a problem with that. My problem is that they're lying to me, and they're saying, oh, I need help, and there's this. They obviously need help, but they're not going to take advantage of the help that you offer them. So I don't like that, Steve.
1: Let's talk about lying right now. What profession engages the most amount of liars, you think?
0: Politics,
1: which most of them are attorneys. Not all of them.
0: Attorneys are the worst, dude.
1: And most of
0: they're the worst. We have an attorney here on Fridays. I don't want to tell you who he is.
1: Well, I know who he is.
0: Man, he is an attorney. But I like him anyways.
1: Right.
0: Yeah. But those dudes are...
1: You don't trust him as much as you would the regular person.
0: I'm just kidding, Dean. You know we love you, Dean. Dean is a great guy. He is a fantastic guy. Dean's got the funniest sense of humor. Him and I don't agree on politics a lot, but man, that guy just cracks me up.
1: You know, he sounds a lot like you on the radio.
0: Does he?
1: Yes, he does.
0: Wow. All right. I like the gift card idea. Throw in some Home Depot gift cards for flashlights, batteries, tarps, whatever. I think tarps are something. I tried giving away tarps. A few years ago, I was giving away here at the station blankets, gloves, pocket warmers, and tarps to anybody who would stop by.
1: I have heard homeless people usually like to have socks.
0: Oh, of course, dude. It's going to sound weird, but one of the reasons why I don't like seeing all the homeless is because I feel terrible for them. I wonder where they're going to sleep. I wonder all this stuff. And sometimes when I'm driving around, I look at places and I go, could I make a shelter there? Could I make a shelter there? If I was homeless, could I go there? Do you do that?
1: A lot of people sleep in their cars.
0: Yeah, but a lot of people don't. So
1: right.
0: I easily and often do put myself in their shoes to the best ability that I can. And I can't imagine anything more humanizing than a pair of socks. Fresh socks, dude. It could make such a difference, I would imagine, in some homeless guy's life. Just a fresh pair of socks. Nice, clean socks. I mean, your underwear, Steve, you wear them for a week, you flip them inside out, you can wear them for another week, then you turn them around, there's another week, then you turn them back to the original one. 5 weeks.
1: They could probably use underwear, too, but again, that's you got all different sizes. Usually one size fits all when it comes to socks.
0: Yes, that's true, too.
1: A lot easier to buy for.
0: Then once you wear your underwear for, a month or something, you can use it to strain your coffee. And then...
1: If you wash it.
0: Yeah. Well, you wash it with the coffee, the hot water. Then you're in there and... Underwear are fresh and clean again.
1: A lot of homeless people like to hang out at the public library, and they watch videos.
0: What kind of videos? Dancing cats?
1: Any kind of video. I mean, anything that happens to be on YouTube.
0: Oh, bunch of cochinos. I thought it was pretty cold-blooded that guy had his dog sitting there with him in the hot sun. I think it's the same thing, dude. And I try not to judge them too much because I know that the companionship means a lot. I would assume when you're homeless that any kind of companionship, whether it's from a person or from a pet, really means a lot. So I try not to judge them, but yeah, that gets under my collar too. Steve, why don't you remind the people what's going to be happening at 6?
1: 6 o'clock, we're going to be taking the two AM stations on the air, although the FMs will still stay on the air, as well as the internet stream. We're going to be shutting off the two transmitters so we can go out to the transmitter site and do a little work out there so we don't get electrocuted. So we're going to shut it down for about an hour.
0: Someone says, one thing homeless people don't need, oven mitts. They also don't need a mini Nerf basketball set. That's probably true.
1: Like he was thinking of giving it to them?
0: Yeah. Like, here's a set of oven mitts. Here's a plunger,
1: A Nerf ball might be kind of good. That way they can play Nerf ball with other homeless people.
0: I guess so, yeah. What are they going to do with the plunger, though, Steve? Or oven mitts? Yeah, not much.
1: Have to think about that one.
0: All right. You think about that. I'm going to read some headlines. How does that sound? Yeah?
1: Yeah.
0: Okay. For the fourth straight year, Santa Cruz County has been ranked the most expensive rental market in the nation, according to the National Low Income Housing Coalition's annual Out of Reach report. The study found a full-time worker would need to earn $81.04 an hour to afford a modest two-bedroom apartment without spending more than 30% of their income on housing. At California's minimum wage of $16.90 an hour, that means someone would need to work the equivalent of nearly five full-time jobs to afford rent. The San Francisco area ranked second, followed by Santa Clara County.
1: Dave?
0: Yes?
1: How many people do you know that make $81 an hour?
0: Probably those lawyers. Probably these lawyer guys.
1: Right.
0: Yeah.
1: I think they're like probably a few hundred dollars an hour.
0: Wow. Yeah.
1: Who else would make that kind of money?
0: Not many.
1: Even if you're a union worker, you don't make that much. What, making $40, $50 if you're a union worker? Even RNs, they don't make that much, do they?
0: I don't think so.
1: I think they make
0: anybody who's making
1: bucks
0: 50 bucks an hour, dude, I just... Jeez.
1: I mean, people that make less money out there and still live in here because they actually own and they got the property back when it was more reasonable, so they don't need to make $81 an hour.
0: 218-5726, someone says, somebody that has to be homeless, they should have a mummy bag, waterproof, and some portable hand heaters. Yeah, well, right now it's not so important. Right now you can live with just a blanket out on, at night.
1: Yeah,
0: in the winter, though, it's definitely a mummy bag.
1: Although the temperatures between winter and summer is not that dramatic in this area.
0: In the summer?
1: I said the difference between the temperatures between the winter and the summer around here is not too dramatic. You know, because the average temperature right now is in the 70s, and the average temperature in the wintertime is probably in the 50s.
0: Yeah, yeah.
1: So it's not like if you go inland where it's going to be a giant difference. If you're out near the valley, you're going to have a maybe 50, 60 degree difference between summer and wintertime during the daytime.
0: Damn. Someone says sheet metal workers, plumbers, crane operators, they all make $81 an hour.
1: Really?
0: Mm-hmm. All right, Steve, let's get out to these phone calls and we'll take our break here. Let's see who this caller is, ending in 47. Your first name and where you're calling from?
2: Oh, it's Clean Fed, a comment. But actually, I was going to ask first, so no Guinea and Kelly tonight, huh?
0: No Guinea and Kelly, no. I called him and told him what was going on. Because by the time we get all the repairs done, they might have 20 minutes on the air. So.
2: Oh, okay. Well, maybe they could do their... Well, they couldn't do it tomorrow either.
1: Or no. We are going to be playing a repeat, and you'll be able to hear that through the website or through the FM stations if you can get those.
2: Okay. I like that show. I think they do a good job.
0: It's they do. Yeah.
2: And I was going to say on the homeless thing, there's some more... Where I work, there's several people that, like, hang out, and they'll leave, and they'll come back. But they're, like, nuts. They say stuff out loud like that is pretty gnarly. So our store manager would be like, "Hey, you have to leave. You can't be in here with that."
0: Yeah.
2: You know, and they you can't really talk to them. They're just like, "Okay." You know, and then they just I feel bad for, you know, the people that now some of the people are functioning. You can tell they got their they'll come in the store, they'll buy a few things, and they'll have their backpack and they organize everything. They'll be packing things. It's almost like it's like that's what they want to do. Like
0: mm-hmm.
2: there are the professional drifters. Like some of them might be just hiking. There was one guy I thought was homeless. He's like, "No, I've been walking from Seattle. I'm going to go all the way to L.A." And
0: wow!
2: I was like, really? You know, so you could think someone's homeless and they're not. They could just be traveling somewhere.
0: Sure.
2: You
0: know?
1: MZ used to dress up like he was homeless.
2: Yeah.
1: You remember before he met Amy.
2: Yeah.
0: Right.
2: That's all I had.
0: All right. Thanks. Thank you for the call. That got weird there, Steve. Everything went quiet once he said that.
1: Yeah. Want to play some music?
0: I got one more call, Steve, and then we'll get out of here with some music. This caller ends in 6-2. Your first name and where you're calling from?
3: This is Rich from Delray Oaks.
0: Rich in Delray Oaks. How are you doing?
3: I'm doing pretty good, Dave.
0: Good. What do you have to say?
3: There's a song by Iggy Pop. It's called Home. It's about being homeless. And Slash plays the guitar on it. And it's a pretty good song. The video's really good, too. I mean, he has this exaggerated shopping cart. It's like probably five times the size of a normal cart. But a good song to listen to. And I just wanted to pass along a little information for people that do care. There's going to be a motorcycle show in Scotts Valley at the high school Saturday. And there's going to be everything from electric bikes, Japanese motorcycles, European, American. And it's pretty cheap to get in. It's a fun day. Everybody should go there and check it out.
0: And that's happening when, again, you said?
3: It's going to be this Saturday. It opens up at 10 o'clock, and it's going to be Scotts Valley High School. So it's a local event for everybody if they want to go up there. And instead of going to some kind of farmer's market or whatever, you know, they can go spend the day there, have fun.
0: And what's the event called?
3: I think it's the Scotts Valley Motorcycle Show. They're basically competing with, Quail Meadows, the Quail Lodge, the Quail Gathering.
0: Yeah.
3: The Quail Gathering is very expensive, and not a lot of people have been going to it anymore. But this one, over the last few years, I've heard, is really getting a lot of people going. So I'm going to be there Saturday, and a lot of people will be there. And it's just a good, fun day, family fun. There's going to be mini bikes there, too, all kinds of things, all kinds of motorcycle vehicles.
0: Wow, interesting. All right, I'll be sure to check that out, and we'll promote it tomorrow as well.
3: Great, and then if you can, listen to a little bit of that home song, Homeboy, I guess is what he calls it, but it's Iggy Pop, maybe on the break as you're going out.
0: I've got it written down right here. We'll check it out, Rich. Thank you for the call.
3: Take care. Bye.
0: 831-479-1080-218-5726.

0: do you hate me, Steve? Why do you hate me? KSEO KOMY.
1: Years ago, a group of Americans made a bold declaration. They believed liberty was worth the risk. They believed self-government was worth the struggle. They believed a new nation could be built on an idea bigger than any one person, any one town, or any one generation. This Independence Day, we celebrate 250 years of the United States of America. Not 250 years of perfection, 250 years of striving, building, arguing, improving, defending freedom, expanding opportunity, and passing the promise of America from one generation to the next. 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Happy Independence Day. This message is brought to you by KSCO and Live Oak Broadcasting.
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0: better not push away the USA, or who'll be pushing up the Iranians. Iranians, nukes are nasty, so let's hope Ahmadinejad'll keep that genie inside a bottle, or we'll probably Bush and Cheney.
1: Dude, that part is really cool. That's very cool.
2: Yeah, this came out in the early 2000s.
0: Now all the Shia.
1: And then he ruins it by singing. But that bass line, boom, boom, boom, boom, boom, boom, boom, boom, boom. That's very, very cool. Who is that?
2: That's Robert Lund.
1: Lund. Well, that's almost a good song, Steve. I like that. I'd like certain parts of that song. That opening is fantastic.
2: Glad you like it.
1: Yeah, dude. Well, I wouldn't say I like it, but it's... What's wrong, Steve? Something wrong with your finger? Why do you keep pointing that finger?
2: Just telling you to turn up the volume a little bit.
1: Oh, with your middle finger?
2: Whatever.
1: The arraignment for the 19-year-old Santa Cruz man accused of fatally stabbing a 73-year-old woman outside the Capitola Mall has been postponed until July 29th. Tyler Liebelt appeared in Santa Cruz County Superior Court Wednesday, where a judge appointed two public defenders to represent him. He is charged with murder, along with special circumstances of lying in wait and a weapon enhancement, and remains in the Santa Cruz County Jail without bail. Police say Liebelt randomly attacked Rachel Summers, the gallery manager at the Art of Santa Cruz Gallery near the mall's food court, Monday afternoon. Summers died at the scene after suffering multiple stab wounds. Investigators say there's no evidence the two knew each other before the attack. Capitola police continue to ask anyone who witnessed the stabbing or who has photos or video to contact the department. That happened, I think, on Monday. Somebody was stabbed and killed outside of, Monday afternoon, outside the mall. A traffic stop near Corralitos led to the discovery of a pipe bomb, Steve, and a loaded handgun and suspected narcotics Tuesday afternoon.
2: Sounds interesting.
1: Santa Cruz County Sheriff's deputy stopped a vehicle on Freedom Boulevard around 4 p.m. after a canine alerted to the vehicle. Yeah. Deputies began a search. Authorities say the suspect tried to flee but was quickly taken into custody after a brief struggle. During the search, deputies found the explosive device and called in a bomb squad, which safely detonated the pipe bomb. Freedom Boulevard was closed between Bowker Road and Corralitos Road for several hours before reopening later that evening. The sheriff's office has not yet released the suspect's identity or additional details about the investigation. Steve, do you care about these stories?
2: I'll let you know if I do.
1: Okay. Well, how about this one? Wildfire prevention work is scheduled to begin Monday in the lower section of De La Viega Park after the city of Santa Cruz received state grant funding to reduce fire danger around critical public safety infrastructure and nearby neighborhoods. Crews will clear hazardous vegetation across about 27 acres by removing small trees, brush, and dead or diseased plants to help slow the spread of future wildfires and improve emergency access.
2: Sounds like a good idea to me.
1: Yeah, so if you go hiking a lot at De La Viega Park, or maybe you go disc golfing or regular golfing, this is going to affect you. As work gets underway, visitors will notice colored flags marking the project area. Have you ever been walking through the woods, Steve, and see the flags everywhere and think, what is that? The blue and pink flags and all that?
2: I think I have.
1: Yeah. Orange flags identify vegetation that will be preserved, while blue and white striped and pink and black striped flags mark protected creek buffer zones where heavy equipment is not allowed. The project is designed to better protect the county's 911 dispatch center, the emergency operations center, city water facilities, and surrounding neighborhoods. All right.
2: Like a great idea. We definitely need more fire breaks.
1: You know what? Maybe it is 78 degrees in here, Steve. It's hot as an otter in here.
2: It's actually gotten cooler. It's down to 78.1 because it was 78.9.
1: It's hot in here. Weird. All right, Steve, since you're not interested in headlines, what are we going to talk about next? You want to talk about stereo equipment?
2: Yeah, let's talk about stereo equipment.
1: All right. Do you have any?
2: Why don't you play that little thing that you had queued up there about stereo equipment, and you'll play it until we get tired of it and then get some people to call in.
1: Is it interesting?
2: It's very interesting.
1: And I mean interesting to everybody else, not just you?
2: I think so.
1: All right, let's take this call first. All right, let's see who this is. Caller ending in 47. Your first name and where you're calling from?
3: I'm Don Santacruz.
1: How are you doing, sir?
3: I'm doing well, and you guys too. I hope you're doing well.
1: Thank you.
3: Hey, I have a question for both of you, and, sure. And that is regarding the power level that has to be cut down at KCO in the evening. And I wonder if why that has to occur, and if it could be appealed, because there are other stations that kind of interfere with KCO at times, especially in the evening.
2: Well, and I'll take this.
1: Well, hold on. Let's make sure that we got his entire question here. Anything else?
3: Well, when I'm out of the area, I can be all the way down in Arizona and pick up KSFO, believe it or not, at night.
2: Right.
3: And a good signal, KSFO, Bay Area.
2: They're 10,000. They're 50,000 watts.
3: Are they? Okay. Well, how do they get away with that when KSCO has to drop its power?
2: It has to do with frequency allocation. KGO is a grandfather station, and they're somewhat directional, but they run 50,000 watts day and night, and they cover a few states at night. So they're considered like a clear channel, all right? KSCO's on a regional channel, so basically the station has to run, it's got limited to, I think, our 10,000 watts during the daytime. And at nighttime, okay. We used to be directional. It used to be 5,000 watts directional. But the directional pattern is not working right now. So because we don't have the directional pattern working right now, for whatever reason, we have to power down to, I think, 28 watts or something. And the 28 watts actually does pretty good, because it's right there on the Monterey Bay, right here in... And so it actually covers the area pretty well. The problem is our 10,000-watt transmitter doesn't like to run at 28 watts, and it doesn't sound very good at 28 watts. So that needs to be fixed, but that's not my department.
3: Any ideas how soon it'll be back up to the 500, or 5,000 watts, rather?
2: I'm not quite sure, because there's number one, it's quite complicated, but the towers are basically need to be redone, but the station's for sale too, so that's a low priority of the owner, you know. So I mean, why spend money on a piece of property that's going to be sold anyway? So I see. So, you know, we're just staying on the air at night at super low power, but you can still pick us up on the on the internet and through maybe one of the FM translators, and of course 1080. 1080 is 1,000 watts during the nighttime, and it gets out pretty good in the local area.
1: KOMY.
2: I'm sorry, KOMY.
3: Oh, KOMY. Yes, okay. That's good to know. Steve, have you ever heard of stations appealing the power drop and made any headway with the FCC?
2: I'm sorry, what was that question?
3: Have you ever heard of the FCC granting more power for nighttime?
2: For what stations?
3: For AM stations.
2: Well, each station is different, you know, because basically the problem with AM is it bounces back at night, all right? And that's not a problem if there's no other station on the same frequency. But what happens is if you have somebody else, let's say we're running 10,000 watts at night, all right? There's other stations on that same frequency. I think there's one in Texas, and there's another one, I think, in Oregon or Washington, somewhere around there. We basically would come in on top of them in their fringe areas at night. And basically, so we have to protect them, you know, and then you have first adjacents like 1070 out of KNX, down there in L.A., so we would potentially interfere with them, too. So the way the FCC has set everything up is you have a daytime and nighttime contour, which is quite different from each other. You know, your daytime contour might go 50, 100, 200 miles, depending on your power, and your nighttime contour could be, you know, 5 or 10 miles, or maybe it could be 1,000 miles, depending on the license and what kind of design you have for the transmitter site and ground conductivity. It's quite complicated.
3: It's very technical. It sounds like more than I really could.
2: Could comprehend. Like the original KSFO 560 was 5,000 watts daytime non-directional. Then they were directional at night, 5,000 watts. And Cumulus owns 560. And they decided to get rid of it because the station, I think the transfer, I think they're paying $50,000 a month in rent. And I believe with KGO, which was 810, now it's KSFO, I believe they actually own that transmitter site, so there's no rent.
3: I see.
2: They decided to get rid of one of the stations. And so they did that.
3: I imagine that KGO's transmitter was pretty powerful too, so that's

0: It goes in and out, in and out. It sounds like
1: It
0: sounds like monkey chatter. And
1: because
0: what happens is you got the carrier frequency is being attenuated, but the sidebands are still there, so basically it starts sounding funny. So I don't listen to the station in the car because of that. It's just too irritating.
1: Oh, yeah. Okay. Well, thanks for explaining that. Appreciate it.
2: Thank you for the call. 831-479-1080. 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
0: Probably like 100.
2: No, way less.
0: 50?
2: Way less.
0: Really?
2: Yes.
0: 25.
2: Less.
0: 15.
2: Less.
0: 10?
2: No, 13.
0: Really?
2: Oh, 11. 11.
0: Really?
2: Here they are. KOAN in Anchorage, Alaska. That's a Class A. What is a Class A, Class B, Class... Do you know?
0: That's the power level.
2: Yeah, Class A is apparently a clear channel. What is clear channel versus regional station? What does that mean?
0: That means there's no stations close by for you to protect. And basically, clear channels, I mean, your station could... if you're actually a clear channel station on a clear channel frequency, your station could go a couple thousand miles.
2: Wow.
0: Or at least 1,000 miles, depending on the condition of a lot of things.
2: The other ones are KGVY, that's in Green Valley, Arizona, KSEO in Santa Cruz, California, WTIC in Hartford, Connecticut, KVNI in Coeur d'Alene, Idaho, KOAK in Red Oak, Iowa, KNDK in Langdon, North Dakota, KRSK in Portland, Oregon, KRLD in Dallas, Texas, KSLL in Price, Utah, and finally, KEMR in Milan, New Mexico.
0: Of course, there are other stations that cause interference to 1080, like a station on 1070 and a station that's on 1060 could basically wipe out the reception of 1080 around the transmitter site of the other stations on the adjacent frequencies.
2: I asked, are there any other stations with the KSEO call letters? No. KSEO is the only licensed broadcast station in the United States currently using the call letters KSEO. The FCC does not allow two broadcast stations to use the same call sign at the same time. KSEO has carried those call letters since it signed on in 1947, except for a brief period in 1988 and 89 when the station became KLRS. The KSEO call letters were then restored. The call letters were chosen to mean Santa Cruz's own, which is one of the more memorable call sign meanings in radio. Santa Cruz's own, or keeping senior citizens occupied, is another joke that we like to run around here, Steve.
0: I've heard that one.
2: Yeah. Did you know it stands for Santa Cruz's own?
0: No, I did not.
2: Yeah, Santa Cruz's own. Troll is on line two. You're in the air.
3: So, yeah, man, I've got a couple things. So, back in the day, there was a lot of people claiming they picked up broadcasts from the 1930s and 40s. And they were picking it up on this special antenna that was able to receive broadcasts from space that came from Earth.
0: Sounds like a Twilight Zone episode to me.
3: And then another thing is I own about three dead satellites that, when they pass by the sun, the battery cables have corroded on them and they light up. One of them is a cable station. The other one's an old weather satellite that's taking pictures still. And I got a satellite tracker thing on them, and I got a GQRX and this map dump app that I installed or I built from Git. And it actually worked, and I'm not sure what area it took a picture of, but it downloaded, man, but I only got 10 minutes of pass time when it goes over. I basically built a giant QHF antenna. I turned my house into a giant QHF antenna, man. But that's all I got, dude. I'll let you guys...
0: What city do you live in?
3: I live right in the flight path, dude. So I can hear... I live right in the flight path of all the Oakland airplanes, and everything coming out of the Bay Area, man, flies right over my house. And I'm out in Modesto, dude.
0: Modesto.
3: Close to, yeah. You know,

0: do get a lot of airplane reflection. I remember back when I lived in Contra Costa County, we had this, the county seat was Martinez, and this was back in the, I think, 1979, 1980. And it was like a no reception area for FM stations, basically. Everything was super, super weak, unless there was a plane flying over. And then the stations would reflect back. And I used to have an old Sony meter, which would have a signal meter on it, and I was watching it. And all of a sudden, I was listening to Camel, K-M-E-L, back when it was rock, and it was like at zero or one. All of a sudden, it starts going up, and all of a sudden, it goes up to six. All of a sudden, I hear an airplane.
1: Wow.
0: And
1: so what's causing all that.
0: Yeah, so wow, that can happen. And it did that to all the San Francisco stations back then.
2: Thank you for the call, Troll. I have 5 minutes. I got two more phone calls, so I want to share the time with them. But thank you for the phone call. Let's see what JT has to say, calling from Slowtown. You're in the air, JT.
3: Hey, how's it going, guys?
2: Good.
3: You mentioned quickly earlier, you mentioned KNX 1070 in L.A. I have a story about that. I remember when I used to live up there in the peninsula, I was driving to Santa Cruz one evening, and it was night, and that's the key, in my old Chrysler with an AM radio, and it was tuned to 1080. Just as KSCO was starting to come onto my radio, it all of a sudden switched to 1070, and I was getting L.A. traffic.
2: Wow.
3: And then all of a sudden it went back to KSCO. So maybe they had their wattage turned up briefly, or just the way it happened to be bouncing across the ocean around the coast, you know, 500 miles north. But yeah,
0: well,
3: that was the only time.
0: How long ago was this?
3: That was probably maybe 8 years ago or so, 7-8 years ago, maybe more.
2: That's interesting. Thank you for the call, JT. You know, I don't know what to say about that, but I do know that, you know, I was listening to KSEO the last time I went to Disneyland, and somewhere around, I don't know what the hell, it's somewhere out in the middle of nowhere, you notice where the buffer zone is, or where the border, the broadcast fringe lies, because as you go around this turn, you get KSEO, then you turn this way, and you get some country station, and you turn this way, and you get KSEO again.
0: And this was daytime or nighttime?
2: Daytime.
0: What station? Do we have a station down there at 1080? I don't think so.
2: I don't
0: think there's any stations at 1080 in...
2: He said 1070, though.
0: 1070.
2: That's what he said, yeah. 1080, there's the ones that I just mentioned, and none of them are in L.A.
0: Well, let's see.
2: The only one in California is KSCO.
0: Well, I mean, if you're listening to 1080 and 1070 is strong, you'll bleed over to 1080.
2: Yeah.
0: Depending on how selective your radio is.
2: And depending on how close you are to one or the other, right?
0: Right. Did you have an old analog radio, or was it digital?
2: Analog.
0: Okay. Yeah. Analog radio would be, like, a lot easier.
2: All right.
0: And stuff.
2: Let's pick up our final phone call for the evening, Steve. It's Ken. I think it's Ken calling from Scotts Valley. You're in the air.
4: Hello.
2: Hey, what's up?
4: I heard you talk about homeless people and how you help out people that look like they're in need.
2: Mm-hmm.
4: Are you still talking about that or no?
2: Well, we kind of moved on, but go ahead. You have 3 minutes. Whatever you have to say,
4: okay.
2: Go ahead.
4: Well, a few years back, Father's Day, me and the kids went down to the cement ship and bought $5 gift cards from McDonald's and passed them out to just random people walking down by that cement ship. And my daughter gave a guy one, middle-aged guy. We walked about a block. The guy comes running up to her, said, "Miss, that was the nicest thing anybody's ever done for me." And it made me realize there's a lot of people out there that probably would like people to do nice things. Even though they're not homeless, they're not destitute, I think they still would appreciate a kind gesture.
2: Oh, for sure. Yeah, there's nothing wrong with helping people out. That the problem is, how do you find out the ones like that gentleman who was appreciative and the ones that are just going to go and score some dope and forget about that, and they'll be back begging for money the next day?
4: Exactly.
2: You know, that's the problem. If we had some kind of detector so you could find out the guys who really need help, I would throw money at them all day long. The guys who really need help and who are appreciative of it and will do something. I would love to donate to those guys. But how do you find them?
4: Yeah, but my point is, there's a lot of people out there that look well off and look like life is great, and all they need is somebody to do something nice for them instead of people saving all their energy for the homeless or helping out, you know, charities and all that. And those other people get ignored.
2: Yeah. Thank you for the call, Ken. And that is ultimately, I guess, you know what, maybe it doesn't matter if the guy's going to do drugs and go ruin his life even more. Maybe it's just the act of showing kindness and compassion. And if he's going to abuse that gift that you've bestowed on him, then that's on him. It's not on you, though. You've done your part. You showed compassion and kindness. And what more can you do? Good job. Thank you for the call. All right, Steve, let's get out of here. Remember, guys, we're going to be shutting down power for about an hour coming up. Well, Steve's going to be floating around the lagoon there, and I'm going to be calling for help. What are we listening to, Steve?
0: Twilight Zone.
2: Oh, no. 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
2: Thanks, Steve. We'll catch you next time.

0: 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Because the Nighthawk Resurrected is blasting off live into hidden realms of human nature and forbidden knowledge. It is Tuesday, April 21st, and we're broadcasting from the heart of awakening, piercing through the veil of mainstream illusions. I am your host, Kelly Powers, joined by my favorite co-host, Ginny. Hi, Ginny.
1: Hi, Kelly. Good evening.
0: Good evening. Tonight, we have a fantastic show. We are exploring the ancient and controversial science of physiognomy. Physiognomy. Reading personality, temperament, and character directly from facial features. Our guest is Taylor Northcott, founder of Prosopa Insights, professional facial analyst and creator of the popular YouTube channel. Check it out. It's Prosopalnsights. We're going to confirm that when he gets on. So since 2021, Taylor has received timeless wisdom, blending physiognomy, morphopsychology, and deep pattern recognition to reveal his hidden potentials. We will get all his info as soon as he gets on. This is the Nighthawk Resurrected. Thanks for listening, folks. We'll be right back.

0: Welcome to the Nighthawk Resurrected. Good evening, ladies and gentlemen. Welcome to the Nighthawk, because Kelly is going to seize the show.
1: Why me?
0: Because you're amazing.
1: Oh, thanks
0: for
1: that.
0: That's why.
1: That's very nice of you. I'm really, really excited for our guest tonight. It's a different turn. I mean, we try to branch out.
0: Oh, definitely.
1: And
0: I can't wait to hear all this stuff.
1: I know. He's got so much insight. This is a really super interesting topic, and I think everybody's going to love it. So,
0: you know the most amazing part about this?
1: Tell me.
0: I'll be able to learn from a master how to read your facial expressions.
1: Okay, so that was like one of my... I was wondering, I'm like, you know, whoever he dates, does he... You know, read their face first.
0: I just want to know about cock a face.
1: What does that mean?
0: That's when people like get that weird look on their
1: face.
0: Well,
1: I don't know if that's necessarily what he does. If you watch some of his videos, like he's got like this one that has to do with it. He's reading Gavin Newsom versus J.D. Vance. Like he took the two top 2028 you know, runners for president, and was reading them. And so he's got some very cool, interesting videos that
0: wow.
1: I think you guys would like. Check out his YouTube channel. So
0: I'm sure he can still explain that.
1: Well, yeah,
0: when he sees
1: I'm
0: people.
1: Sure.
0: He
1: I'm
0: knows
1: sure.
0: all the tricks, yeah. Facial tricks.
1: So, how are you, Guinea?
0: I'm amazing. How
1: yeah?
0: are you?
1: We have been surviving days of rain. Have you enjoyed the rain?
0: Yes, I like it when it rains.
1: You do?
0: Yes.
1: Okay.
0: Do you enjoy the rain?
1: Not so much. I mean, I do, but okay, guys. So it's prosopainsights.com. So it's prosopainsights.com. Prosopa Insights, PROSOPAINSIGHTS. I want you guys to be able to check out all his videos because I think you'll like them. There was something that I was going to talk to you about, and I had it right in the front of my mind
0: and
1: when we were driving here.
0: Rain.
1: No, it wasn't about rain. It was about something else. Now I just lost it all.
0: Well, don't lose it all.
1: Lost it all. So we weren't here on Thursday. It's been a little bit since we were here. We had to play a repeat because I had I couldn't be here. So, but we are. I've been working on the schedule for
0: a week now.
1: May, June, July, and then into August. And we have some really fantastic people coming.
0: Stay tuned.
1: Yeah, we have some
0: we're not
1: really dynamic guests.
0: But
1: and
0: stay tuned.
1: They vary from, you know, military UFO guys to, like natural kind of pharmacology people that work on tinctures. We have a tea leaf reader coming and smoke signal person. So anyways, it's going to be a really exciting 3 months because the guest list is
0: out of this world.
1: It's out of this world. So what's important to you right now, Guinea? What's popping up in your news feed that you think is fantastic?
0: Well, one of the things that I'm really impressed by,
1: yeah,
0: is all the stuff that's going on in the government.
1: Oh, you love that?
0: Oh yeah.
1: So much fun.
0: I love the like half of the country is like, you suck, and the other half's like, oh, it's doing a great.
1: It's really bizarre how, like, completely split. I never in a million years thought.
0: Would have ever thought like that.
1: That I would hear people actually, like, rooting for.
0: Failure.
1: Yes. It's really bizarre.
0: It's kind of strange, and I just don't get that because, like...
1: Even as much as you disagree and you don't like it, sometimes, like, you know, I remember even back in, like, the Iraq War, like, I was pretty young, but... And I wasn't like, yay, let's go bomb Iraq. That was never, and I've never been like that. I really...
0: Well, it's not about, like, yay,
1: no, listen,
0: let's bomb it.
1: This is the point, but... I was like, I am an American and I like want my military and my American soldiers to do well and to come home.
0: So this is all I know. If you live in America, mm-hmm. you might not like the things that go on.
1: Yeah.
0: And they've gone on for years and years and years.
1: Right.
0: I don't know all the details. The news is not news. It's propaganda at this point.
1: I know.
0: On all levels. The papers aren't
1: newspaper news anymore. We had a senator that put out, it was like this Iranian propaganda that there was like 24 warships that broke the blockade. And he was like, good to hear. And it was like full propaganda.
0: Awesome. He said, awesome.
1: Awesome. Yeah.
0: But the whole dynamic is I'm an American and like...
1: You're like America.
0: America first.
1: Yes.
0: I'm not saying America first to like, but I'm saying if you live in America, you have to root for America. And if you don't, get the MF out.
1: Wow. Gang's on fire tonight. Like, he's usually the one that's like, Kelly, you know, don't say that.
0: Don't say that
1: kind of stuff because, you know.
0: Well, 6:14.
1: Wow. He must be listening to like a lot of stuff right now that's kind of ticking him off because I have never heard Guinea talk like that here. So here's the good news, guys.
0: What?
1: We're not going to talk about any of this. You know what we're going to talk about?
0: Faces.
1: Yes. Okay. We're going to talk about some really awesome, interesting stuff, and we don't have to talk about anything to do with war. So
0: we'll be back.
1: This is the Nighthawk Resurrected. We'll be right back. Hang on tight, folks.
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3: Hopefully today, Billy, we can pass along some counter-terrorist driver training tips. I thought maybe we could teach people how to do the pit maneuver so you can send the vehicle in front of you out of control.
4: Okay, let's do it.
3: Yeah. How to use your vehicle as a weapon.
4: As a weapon?
3: High-speed reverse driving. 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Also some low-light and night vision operations. Attack recognition and avoidance and vehicle commandeering. We can talk about all of those here on Flight 1080. If things get really slow, I thought maybe we could teach people how to do a correct 180-degree slide through the intersection. Also sliding 90s safe. And reverse 180s.
4: Uh-huh. 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
3: Yeah, don't ever do what we tell you. What, are you an idiot? 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
45: 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I've been studying healthy bodies for 35 years, and what I've got to tell you may shock and surprise you, but if you listen up, it may change your life.
46: While many topically applied vitamins have skin health benefits, none can come close to the wide-ranging anti-aging effects provided by the retinoids, commonly called vitamin A, that is available in three major forms. The most common and the most stable form is known as retinyl palmitate, and while it's readily available in creams and lotions, it doesn't do very much for your skin. The second form of vitamin A is retinol. It's more active, and in fact, if you use a high enough concentration, say 5 to 10%, you can get a nice exfoliating vitamin A skin peel. However, retinol is quite unstable, and for this reason, you're only going to find these kinds of concentrations in a medical or skin professional setting. The third type is the most important. Chemists call it retinoic acid. It's known as active vitamin A because in the skin, it's the form that's doing the work. The benefits of topically applied retinoic acid include thicker, stronger skin, diminished dark spots, an improvement in photo damage, less wrinkles, and healing and prevention of acne blemishes. Retinoic acid-containing products do require a doctor's prescription, and they've been known to cause reactions. If you've tried to use retinoic acid and ended up with a rash, try using or upping your daily dose of essential fatty acids. Low levels of omega-3 and 6 essential fats can make skin sensitive, and in deficiency states, irritations are much more likely to occur. 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
0: And welcome back to the Nighthawk Resurrected. Kelly, are you ready to get the show rolling?
1: Yes, everybody. We are welcoming Taylor Northcott onto the show, and you can find him at prosopainsights.com. I butchered that in the beginning, and I apologize to Taylor. Taylor, welcome to the Nighthawk. How are you tonight, my friend? Uni, do you have him on the show?
0: Yes. Do you have him
1: on
0: the show?
1: Nope, I do not. Sorry, that's my fault. There we go. Hi, Taylor. How are you?
48: Good.
1: Sorry, we're a little special. We're working together trying to make this work. How are you tonight? Oh, my gosh. Did I do it again?
0: I don't think so.
1: No? Taylor, are you with us?
2: Yes.
1: There you are. I can hear you.
0: Now we can.
1: I thought maybe it was me. Thank you for your time tonight. We are so excited to be able to talk with you. I got a chance to watch some of your very cool YouTube videos today, and I have to highly recommend them to all the listeners. Go to prosopainsights.com. So it's P-R-O-S-O-P-A insights.com, and you can check out some of these. So let's start with you. Who are you, and what do you do?
2: Yeah, I am a professional physiognomist, also known as a facial analyst. There are different terms you can use, face reader. And that just means that I am able to assess people's personality, mental health, other internal characteristics about them from their outer appearance. And as the name suggests, especially from the face.
1: Wow. That's a very interesting niche direction to take a profession. So where'd you grow up? Are you from, you're not from California, right?
2: I am not. I've been a few times. I love it there, but I am from Alabama originally. I live in Mississippi now.
1: That's right. Wow. Ole Miss. You're an Ole Miss.
2: Mm-hmm. Yeah, that's true.
1: Okay. So pretty normal upbringing. And anything noteworthy you want to talk about in the younger years?
2: Nothing special or magical so much. my grandpa claimed he could tell things about people from the look in their eyes, but that's about as much as I got in terms of face reading catechism in my younger years.
1: Right. So you studied at Ole Miss, right? And mm-hmm. So what did you study there?
2: So I studied Arabic and business. Now, business at Ole Miss is not particularly challenging, but the Arabic program there is wonderful. And during the Arabic program, I got the wonderful opportunity to study in Jordan and in Morocco. Jordan, wow. I spent 2 summers there. My first summer there, we were out in the desert with some of the Bedouins. And in the Islamic tradition there, they have this little thing called El Firasa, which is physiognomy, as I explained it, is looking at someone's face and this oral tradition of, oh, this feature means this thing and this thing means that about these different personality traits. And so I heard about this idea and I learned a little bit about it and I started applying it in my own life and taking notes and looking at the other students with me and people I met and thinking, this person has this facial feature that this guy I know has, and they also share this personality trait. And so I just opened up a little journal and started keeping notes and noting the correspondences. And then I started really digging into it online, and I discovered that there's a wealth of not super well-accessed or well-understood information of it online, because I mentioned the Islamic tradition. Every culture has a tradition of face reading. It goes back about as far as we have written records. The Sumerians did it. You have a Greek, Chinese, Indian, Islamic tradition. I practice the French school. It's called morphopsychology. And it all just sort of snowballed from there.
1: So when you took the trip, was it your intention to, or were you studying it? Like, how did that happen? That's interesting.
2: Yeah, well, I was just studying Arabic, and we all lived in two apartments. Our host professor there, he rented out two apartments, one for the guys, one for the girls, and that's where we stayed during that summer. And he is actually Dr. Khaled Al-Ghouda, wonderful, fabulous man. He is a Bedouin. So we were in Amman, the big city. He's a country boy. He's out from out in the desert.
1: What's a Bedouin?
2: The Bedouins are the nomads. So that's the original Arabs. They live out in the desert. They move from place to place. They live in a tribe. So his town, he comes from a little village, 3,000 people. Everyone there has the same last name. They're all family.
1: Cool.
2: And so he took us there, and that's where I learned that. I was sort of sitting with the elders, and we were all up there smoking, and that's when they sort of started talking about it, and that's when I picked it up, and then I began applying it to the other students I was with, and it snowballed from there, like I said.
1: They used to have a TV show on where he was like, what was that one called with Tim Roth where he would
2: lie to me?
1: Yes, that was like one of my favorite shows, because I thought it would be so amazing if he could just read everybody's face all the time. So what is it? I mean, what are you looking for when you're reading somebody's face? Like, what would you use this for?
2: Yeah, well, mine is a little different from what he would do on there. And there are a lot of great body language analysis channels on YouTube.
1: Sure.
2: I try to split up physiognomy into three categories because the word itself just means body judging. It's just judging the outside, the inside from the outside.
1: Got it.
2: And so I like to say there's primary, secondary, tertiary. Second, tertiary physiognomy would be body language reading. Like someone has a certain look in their eyes or a certain expression, that means this about their emotional state. Then secondary is like you look at someone's clothes, someone's hairstyle, you have this piece of jewelry, this tattoo, that means this or that about you. I do primary physiognomy, which is I look at a still picture of someone's face and I tell from the actual physical makeup and the shape of the eyes and the asymmetry on the face and eyebrows and nose and mouth and everything.
1: Mm-hmm.
2: Look at all that and I can tell things about personality traits. This is rooted, I theorize, primarily in genetic correspondences. So
1: sure.
2: You have genes that code for a physical trait, but they also code for a mental trait as well. Proteins do all sorts of things in the body and hormonal things as well. I give the example of if someone looks high testosterone, big beefy guy, you might expect him to be a little more aggressive, act
1: right.
2: A little more high testosterone too.
1: So do these character traits vary depending on like your lineage, right? So like
0: people, places, and things?
1: Well, what I mean is, okay, like my family history is like my grandmother was Italian. And, you know, so will Italians have like similar traits because of the way they look?
2: Well, some people would say, you know, they have all sorts of stereotypes about Italians, right?
1: But, sure.
2: That is why I like to talk about phenotypes, what they used to call back in the day the races, right? And we don't really use that term anymore because it bundles up a bunch of different things, right?
1: Sure.
2: And so there's not actually an Italian phenotype. If you know Italian people, you know there are lots of different looks. You have
1: sort of a
2: beefier, more round-headed, round-nosed look up in the mountains. You've got the smaller, darker guys down towards the coast. And so that's why I start all my videos and my face reading analysis packages for my clients with an analysis of the phenotype. It's to establish the baseline because you judge the individual and their personality based on how much they deviate from the phenotypic baseline. I often give the example of, let's say, people of African descent versus European descent with the nose. On average, Africans are going to have a shorter nose. Europeans are going to have a longer nose. So you don't judge them based on, you know, the whole of humanity. You judge how long or how short the nose is for an African or for a European. And so I believe that within each ethnic group, phenotype, whatever you want to call it, you have the same range of individual personalities and traits, but it's just the physical expression is slightly modified thanks to climate and other things.
1: Sure. Yeah, that's so interesting. So what do you think, what's the main misconception people have about the work that you do?
2: Well, the big thing now, looks maxing is the big thing. Young guys trying to look their best, be a 10 out of 10. People are nowadays always asking me for rankings and ratings and which is the best feature, which is the worst. Can you rank
1: right.
2: my face? And I have to tell them, I don't do that. I don't do beauty. I don't do rankings. I don't really believe in that. It doesn't really gel with my system. I focus on discerning individual nature. I do a lot of archetype work, if you know about Carl Jung stuff. I try to help people to discern what their inner nature is. And I actually push back against a lot of the beauty standard stuff because a lot of these features that people think are you know, that they're bad, you need to get plastic surgery to get rid of them, are very deeply meaningful. Noses, again, I go back to it again and again. It's a very important feature in the French schools of face reading. They call it the pillar of the face. It's very central, very important, because it affects your breath, and your breath affects every cell in your body with oxygen and respiration. And you see these lovely girls. I mean, go back to Italians. You see this a lot with them, Jewish girls, Armenian girls. They're getting the nose chopped
1: yeah.
2: off, wanting the little button nose.
1: Right.
2: But, you know, these beauty standards change so quickly over time. You go back to the Roman days, the long nose was seen as beautiful. This is something they actually warn about in the French school. They say, actually, if you get plastic surgery, there's a possibility that your personality changes with it, not for the better. So they say that a longer nose stands for being a little more thoughtful, a little more patient, and again, relative to the phenotype, right? So these people would exist within every race, within every phenotype. But then the short upturned nose stands for impatience. It indicates that someone is very impulsive. They want it now. I have a little 2-year-old girl at home, and she has that little nose. My brother had it all our life growing up, and he's a great case study for a wild, bald man.
1: So is that why that stain came, or like you turn your nose up, you know, like kind of the like being stuck up, or like, you know, like turning your nose up? I mean, maybe that's where it came from.
2: Yeah.
1: You know what I'm saying?
2: That's a possibility. People talk about a lot of linguistic expressions come from that. You talk about highbrow versus lowbrow, right? People with high set eyebrows have high standards. They're a bit haughty. People with low set eyebrows, they're pretty accepting. They're quick to judge, quick to assess. You have a stiff upper lip. Upper lip stands for external communication. So if you have a very full upper lip, you're going to be very expressive. Thin or stiff upper lip, you're going to be very controlled with what you say. Even in Hebrew, actually, in the Hebrew Old Testament, there's a phrase that's used a few times. It is, we translate it as patient or long-suffering, but actually if you read the original Hebrew Bible, it means literally long-nosed, which gets back to the thing I said about the longer nose, standing for being more patient, more thoughtful. It was encoded into all the languages, even all the way back then.
0: What about the eyebrows that are like Neanderthal, kind of?
1: Neanderthal?
0: Yeah.
1: Like real bushy?
0: Well, just like, you know, more proud.
1: You're talking about like the forehead that it kind of comes down.
2: The brow ridge.
1: Yes.
2: That. So this gets to an interesting place because this is one area where the skull shape does influence it. So in morphopsychology, they say that the forehead is split into 3/3, and this extends also to the face and to the ears. With all three, the upper third is intellectual, middle third is social and emotional, bottom third is material. And you see these facial thirds applying with a lot of things. For example, this has been scientifically tested. There are medical studies, you can read about it. Autistic people, on average, they will have a smaller mid face, standing for a decreased social interest.
1: Hmm.
2: When you look at it in the forehead, the bulging of the forehead when seen from the side shows where the intellect is directed. So someone with a big brow ridge, bulging bottom third of the forehead is going to be, their intellect is going to be directed towards more material pursuits. I call this a finance brow. And this is a good thing that I'd like to clarify sort of right off the bat. This is one of the other misconceptions. People talk about the ethnic thing. They're like, well, are all people of this ethnic group, do they act all the same? Well, no, right. Not really. Am I a 10 out of a 10? Well, I don't really do rankings. The third thing is phrenology. So physiognomy is ancient, intuitive. We all do physiognomy all the time. We look at people and we're like, he looks pretty smart. She looks kind of mean. You know, we do these little things. In late 1700s, early 1800s, the German discoverers of inventors of neuroscience, the guys who discovered that the brain had these different lobes that had different functions, they created their own new version of physiognomy called phrenology, which instead of assessing the face and the facial features and the expressions, was about studying the bumps on the skull. And so you can find them if you go to
1: like the top of the head. You're talking the skull, like where your hair grows out, or like
2: the whole cranium of the scalp and stuff.
1: Okay.
2: So they would say that if someone, like, you know, they would say that the very top of the skull is the faculty of reverence, and so if someone has a dip there, they're going to be irreverent and they're not going to kneel during church. And you can find these old phrenology books with all this stuff. That is pretty much hooey. There's nothing to that. It was
1: okay.
2: It was not an intuitive art in the way that face reading was, where it's like we can very naturally make these connections. It was all very arbitrary, and it was less mystical, less of an art, more just kind of bad science.
1: Right.
2: Unfortunately, since it was like a huge fad and it sort of overshadowed true physiognomy and face reading for a long time, it kind of gave face reading a bit of a bad rap. When I bring it up to people who are a bit more academic, know the history, they're like, are you talking about you? Phrenology? I'm like, no. It's different. So that's, but the one thing where the bumps on the hand have an influence is with that brow thirds of the forehead showing the interest of the intellect.
1: So how accurate do you think this is? I mean, I know you've taken your career and this has been your life study so far, and you know, I'm sure you apply this, right, with people you meet and people you talk to and maybe, you know, personalities you see.
0: Isn't this with the CIA a lot?
1: Well, maybe. We'll get there. Hang on. How accurate do you think it is?
0: Very.
2: Well, you know, when I first started doing it, and I started doing it on Twitter back in the day. I don't really run that use that account much anymore, but I'm all on YouTube now. But I had people requesting I analyze their face, and I started charging them to get them to stop bothering me, and they kept coming. They were paying good money past a certain point for this, and I thought, and when I first started, I was like, is this real? Am I just BSing people? But then as I started getting paid clients, I kind of thought, well, if someone is paying good money for this and I was BSing, this was not accurate, and I named really specific stuff with it, then they would say, this wasn't accurate. I want my money back.
1: Right.
2: That's never happened to me. The worst I've heard is this was about 90% accurate. And there are some things that correlate stronger than others, right? People talk about the spaces in the ears and attached versus detached earlobes, stuff about the philtrum. I've done a ton of trial and error with my various clients over the years of like, yeah, this doesn't correlate that well, but then there are some things like with the nose, a lot of stuff with the eyes where you find a really strong personality correlation with both clients and people in my daily life. So I firmly believe it. Like I said, when I first started, I was kind of skeptical. I was just doing it for fun, but yeah, like right hand to God, I have seen this stuff work.
1: So when somebody, you know, wants to get their face read, what can they expect? What are you gonna provide to them? What will you be looking for?
0: What's a reading look?
1: Yeah. What? Thank you, Guinea.
2: Yeah. So a reading, and this is pretty much true for all my packages. I have basic, deluxe, advanced, premium, and just add on more specific insights and answers to particular questions the higher you go with that. But the baseline through all of them consists of, I would call, say, four main aspects. The first is the temperament. Temperament can be seen from the side profile, also from the body type somewhat. If you know anything about the ancient Greek stuff, medieval medicine, you know that there are four temperaments. I use the classical Greek temperaments: choleric, sanguine, melancholic, phlegmatic. If you like to read old books, you may have heard these terms used to describe personalities. Someone's angry, kind of a control freak, they're choleric. If someone's happy and chill, they're sanguine. If someone's very calm and kind of sleepy, they're phlegmatic. And, of course, we know all about melancholy, very sad and gloomy, moody. So you get those four temperaments as seen from the side profile, shape of the forehead, chin, jaw. Then you get to the face shapes. So the broad outline of the face shows the archetype. There are 11 or 12 of them. Some systems split up one of the faces into a long and short variant. And these, I didn't name them, but in the French system of morphopsychology, they use the names of the Roman gods as sort of the nicknames or codenames for them to get across the character. So rectangular face is this warrior personality, you know, strong jaw, square forehead, high testosterone, very aggressive. Call that the Mars face, of course. Then a pointy, triangular face, you know, narrow chin. They're going to be real flighty, sensitive. Seen a lot of comedians and communicators. Call that the Mercury face, and so on and so forth. So you have the temperament, which is inborn, unchanging. Temperament has mostly to do with your energy level, need for sleep, work style, stuff like that. Face shape is the broad outlines of your personality, your general archetype. Are you more warrior, magician, judge, poet, so on? And then the facial features fill in the minute details there. And so there's different faculties for each. Eyebrows tell you about someone's decision-making. Eyes tell you about perception. Mouth is fun because mouth does two things. It eats and it talks. So it tells us about someone's consumption and communication. And the fourth element, you got temperament, face shape, facial features. I think of it like a pyramid. You're building the different layers and levels here. The final element is asymmetry. This one is really fun. And this actually ties into what you mentioned about does the CIA use this? Is that so in face reading, and this is universal, actually, coincidentally, all of the different systems converge on this, Chinese, Western, all of them. The right side of the face tells you about someone's outer self. It's their outer persona. It's their mask. The left side of the face is the true inner private self. I theorize that this has to do with brain hemispheres. You have two different brain hemispheres. One's more spontaneous. The other's more calculating. They correlate. They control those respective sides of the face. And so you can actually see, you can see different.
0: So you're saying that the right side of the face is your character and the left side is like your true intent? Is that kind of what you're explaining?
2: Yeah. So you look at, so with mugshots, for example, right. This is something that they use in actually the FBI. You can find some great interviews with FBI body readers talking about this. They'll analyze the asymmetry on the face and they'll say, well, if an expression is asymmetrical, it's disingenuous. But I've noticed that every time, for example, if you can see this a lot with celebrity photos, there's a great photo going around. You can find on Google search of Harrison Ford at some Star Wars convention.
0: Right.
2: And it's grumpy old Harrison Ford. It's from like 2015. And he looks like he's smiling, but it's kind of weird. And you split it in two. You look at his right side, big, cheery, open smile. You look at his left side. He is ticked off. He
0: like
2: is
0: distinct.
2: Yes. And it's literally night and day, like completely different expressions on the two halves of the face. And you can look at this with anything. If you see someone fake smiling, the fake smile is always on the right side. The frown is always on the left side. And so you do enough of these asymmetrical expressions, these disingenuous expressions over time, you know, doing what you want people to see versus what you're really feeling. And eventually you start to get actual differences in the face. I mean, I've charts on the table. I see it in myself. I see I have different expressions in the eye and eyebrow on the different sides of my face based on, you know, how I feel inside about something versus how I want to be perceived by other people.
1: How does age play into this? Because I know, like, young, yeah, I don't know if you've ever read, like, a child, right? Because our faces change so much as we age. But, and I think our personalities do, too. But I think people, you know, tend to have, like, if you're stubborn, you're probably stubborn at 3 and at 30. Does it change based on age?
2: It does change at different levels. So this is why I like to give the example of the pyramid, right? The lower down you are, the more basal something is and the less it changes. The higher up, the more specific features, they'll change more quickly. So temperament generally said to be inborn and unchanging. The only difference is that as we age, we tend to gain a little weight,
1: right,
2: which indicates that our bodies are in a calmer state. When you subconsciously feel that you're calm, you're safe, your body tends to pack on a little more weight because it's like, okay, I can be in a relaxed state now. I don't have to run around and look for cover.
1: Sure.
2: I can stock up for the winter.
1: Right.
2: And so that tends to correlate with getting calmer and chiller as you age. But then the face shapes can change over time. You know, your bones and muscle change gradually with hormones and aging and whatnot.
0: What
2: facial
0: about
2: features
0: teeth?
2: As well.
0: What about
2: teeth?
0: Like your dental. Does that change your face too?
2: Yeah, so teeth can change there, and teeth can tell you a lot, and there is some stuff with like jaw structure, like how you hold your mouth, that can affect your face and your temperament, because, you know, it affects your breathing, so it influences your personality, and you can see it. If someone is you know, not holding their mouth or their tongue right, that's a big thing that people have been talking about.
1: Huh.
2: But
1: that makes sense.
2: And with children, I that's a good example because I actually, you know, I mentioned I have a 2-year-old daughter, and my wife's uncle had a kid right around when she was born. So I got to see the two newborns side by side. And so it was a great study because broadly, all babies kind of have the same face. They have that round moon face shape.
1: Right.
2: They have the little upturned nose. They're very... they have the big eyes. So they're very open, innocent, but impatient. They want it now. They want to touch and feel.
1: Mm-hmm.
2: Babies kind of have this default personality. But if you've been around enough babies, you know that they are born with the sort of blueprint of their main personality that they get throughout life. And when you look at them side by side, and I did this actually with my daughter and her little cousin, you can actually see the differences. I noticed that she had a broader face, stronger jaw, short little upturned nose. I was like, she's going to be a real active, action-oriented, social girl. And she has grown up into that. And then her brother, or cousin, I should say, longer nose, Smaller little chin, more narrow face. I was like, this, he's going to grow up to be a little nerdy guy like his dad. His dad's a genius computer programmer. And he's grown up into this quiet, sensitive little boy who his eyes are super alert. And he is just, I mean, he can basically run daddy's tractor.
1: Wow.
2: At age two.
1: Wow.
2: So
1: then reading somebody's face can actually help you in, like, you know, your ideal career or something like that, right?
2: Yes, absolutely.
1: So how does that work? I mean, is there certain, like, when you're reading faces of people that are in, like, power positions, do they have certain common
0: running
1: traits?
0: Running for president.
1: Well, not even just that. Like, you know, whether you're a senator or you're in these, like, high influential or CEO, something like that.

0: that shorter trapezoid. You can think of someone like Bill Gates, Bernie Sanders,
1: right.
0: Anne Hathaway.
1: Right.
0: Gary Oldman is a great example. These people are very diligent, detail-focused, meticulous. Then when you get the long-faced variant of it, the Uranus, they are, you think someone like William S. Burroughs had this, and they're very, they're that turned up to 11, and they have sort of a big picture view. They're very philosophical. So I've had a lot of clients with that face who work in finance, high finance, real estate, anything of that sort.
1: Hmm.
0: And then, yeah, I think you notice more of the melancholic temperament, that sort of pointier, nerdier face. You think of someone like Woody Allen, Barbara Streisand, Walt Disney. That sort of look, you find it a lot in the art world.
1: Wow.
0: A lot of the great artists, sensitive types you see in there.
1: So do you feel like for you, you know how sometimes ignorance is bliss? Like, do you feel like almost like you know how...
2: You see too much.
1: Right. Does that ever happen to you? I mean, it's kind of an off-the-topic question. I was just curious.
0: Oh, no. It's a good question. And I think about that sometimes, and sometimes it can be a bit that way, but it is, and maybe someday it'll wear on me. It'll be a careful what you wish for situation. but I'll put my cards on the table. I'll open up a little bit about this. People ask me a lot of times that people kind of, everyone, I don't know if this is an American thing or a human thing. People, when you have something like this, people kind of assume, were you born with this? Or you have some magic power?
1: Right. Like it's like a psychic ability.
0: Yeah, and it's like quite the opposite. So I don't know if I have an official diagnosis. I'm somewhere on the spectrum, right? And then maybe you have to be to study this so much. But because of that, always been bad in social situations. I couldn't read a... you know, a social cue or a nonverbal cue to save my life.
1: Right.
0: And so I was drawn to these personality systems, stuff like Myers-Briggs, Enneagram, these different ideas, because it was like perfect. I can put people in little, easy to understand categories, and there's a nice system, and I can finally understand people. And I remember reading about this stuff, and I was like, I wish I had RoboCop vision, where I could look at people and see their Myers-Briggs type, see this, and then know, okay, here's how I interact with this person. Here's how I can like best explain something to this person. Here's how I can get along with this person. And lo and behold, then I find out about physiognomy, and I can start using it. So maybe someday I'll be like, careful what you wish for, and I won't be able to turn it off.
1: That was like your aha moment, where it was kind of like that perfect thing that came to you to help you, you know?
0: But oh, yeah, and it's...
2: Do you feel like you see too much now? Or is it something that you try not to be judgmental about what you're reading?
0: Yeah, I one of the big things for me with it is I work very hard to instill everything that I do with a strong ethical framework. You know, I talked about this with the ethnicity stuff, with the stuff about, you know, looks maxing, and I don't do rankings or ratings.
2: Right.
0: I try to imbue everything I do with my values as a Christian, and I think it just as a human being more so, because I do what I do really to try to help people understand themselves, because this has helped me to understand myself. Like, I can look at my face, look at my eyes, and the different parts of me, and be like, oh, that's why I have trouble with this. That's why I am the way that I am. Not because of the face itself, because the face is indicating something deeper in the soul and the biology. It helps me to understand my wife better.
1: Sure.
0: You know, my wife has very close-set eyes. I have very wide-set eyes. And so I'm a big-picture person. You know, you have wide-set eyes. You're focused on the bigger picture. Close-set eyes, my wife is very detail-focused, very meticulous. So stuff that I'm like, oh, what are you talking about? It's no big deal.
1: Yeah.
0: She's like, no, there's something wrong with it, and I don't like this smelling. That's the way she's wired. And it's great, because she can handle the bills and the budgeting and all that, and I don't have to worry about that. But, you know, you understand that people are different, people have differences, and it's a beautiful thing. What an awful world it would be if we were all the same.
1: Right, of course. And you know, just like anything, like we can have a family where they all look very similar. They've all grown up the same way, but they are all completely different. So
0: yes.
1: it's what a very cool tool. Has anybody ever thought to take this to, you know, like

0: young kids and stuff, like you talked about, on the spectrum to help them with, you know, social cues? And is there anybody doing that out there? Do you know?
1: Not that I know of, no. It's society right now is not fully ready for face reading to come back. You know, it was totally mainstream up until you get phrenology in the 1800s. You get World War II, you get the tragedy of the Holocaust. People are like, all right, we don't want to be analyzing or judging anyone by how they look. We're just going to put that aside. Don't judge a book by its cover, right? That's what you always heard growing up. Even though we all do intuitively, and
0: of course it's part of survival. I mean, it's built in us.
1: Yes, absolutely. It's very deeply embedded in evolution. We see faces in on Mars and in our morning toast because we're so wired to see them everywhere.
0: Right.
1: But that's also part of my mission. Part of my mission is tell people to know themselves and to, you know, help them pick the right career, the right partner, what have you, work in social situations. And I've gotten some great feedback from people about that. And that's the stuff I find the most rewarding, when people say, my day was so much better because of your advice. That keeps me going. That's what motivates me. But aside from that, just getting the conversation going on face reading, pushing back against the looks maxing stuff, talking about you're a failure if you don't look like this ideal man or this ideal female. It's like, no, it's not about that. And trying to get people to say, hey, you know, you can look at someone and you can make inferences about their personality and it not be judgmental or discriminatory or any of that. There's a positive way to do it.
0: Yeah, because I imagine we are in such a interesting time, right? And there's so much around all the race, like all the different stuff. I imagine this is a very sensitive subject where you have to, you know, be careful. Have you had any pushback where people are like, hey, this just isn't right to do it, to read people's faces like this?
1: You know, less than you'd think. I expected a lot more, mm-hmm. but you bring it up to people. And I have friends that I know in this area where, you know, they bring it up to people and they mention that. And people are just naturally fascinated. I think because it is so intuitive and so natural. The worst I've heard is I've had some, you know, very meticulous engineer types where they really grill me on it.
0: Right.
1: Where they're like, well, what's the science behind this? What do you mean by all that? And I love talking to those people. I love being pressed and had questioned on it. I love having my ideas tested. Other than that, I've back in the day, the communists would really go after me on Twitter because, you know, ideologically they're all for everyone equal.
0: You're right.
1: And you're a fascist. So right. they would come after me heavy. But I have less of that. Less trouble with that now.
0: Well, that's good. I mean,
2: why would they think you're a fascist because you're able to read people's faces?
0: Well, because he's saying like, hey, these different traits are good for this. This different face structure, you're good for this. And in, you know, a communist kind of twisted way of thinking, like they want it all fair and balanced for everybody, supposedly. I probably butchered that, but
1: No. It's they're allergic to recognizing human difference because it doesn't fit with their system. And you know they've got some good points, but it just falls apart on that level, I think.
0: I'm an anti-communist, so anyways.
1: I am too. I understand the history, and I mean I like Hegel.
0: Right.
1: Don't really like Marx. You know, I can admit, all right, I understand why you might be a communist, like
2: why you might think like this, but I don't think you understand it.
1: You're
2: really
1: wrong.
0: Years of history have kind of proven that to be wrong, but
1: absolutely.
0: I get it. Like, I don't like seeing people suffer just like anybody else, but also I don't want to go into everybody suffering, which sounds so. We have about a couple minutes to the top of the hour, and I know people were calling in because they want to ask you questions, so we can take a few calls after the you know, the top of the hour break. And we're just so excited to talk to you. I definitely want to talk to you about maybe some celebrity faces and how it is, you know, reading that. Do you have anything going on right now that you want to plug before we take our break?
1: Just that my YouTube channel is Prosopa Insights, P-R-O-S-O-P-A, and Insights. 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But if you want to watch myself, watch my analyses, learn about physiognomy and all the different systems I use, just look me up on YouTube. I get a new video out every week.
0: Yeah, he's, like I said, guys, he's got some really, really great videos. I was thoroughly enjoyed your video of Gavin Newsom and J.D. Vance. It was super interesting. And I love those kind of out-of-the-box type, you know, things where...
2: We need you to explain some of that to
0: us. Well, yeah, maybe when we come back from the break, you can talk a little bit about that video and some of the other ones that you've done. So, you guys... Thank you for listening tonight. Go to prosopainsights.com. Get your face red. Find out, you know, what's really going on under the hood. This is the Nighthawk Resurrected. We'll be back in 6 minutes. Skinny, you want to say something?
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0: 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I'll be right back.
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5: News this hour from Town Hall. I'm Keith Peters in Washington. President Trump says he's expanding a voluntary pledge aimed at protecting consumers against higher utility bills from AI data centers.
6: The American innovators and consumers thrive to win together because we're insisting that AI data centers and big tech companies pay their own way, and that's what they're doing, and they're happy to do it because this way they're going to be able to function and function brilliantly. They're going to have a lot of electricity left over, and they'll put that into the grid, so we'll actually end up with more electricity. The rates are going to go down.
5: Trump initially announced the pledge with tech companies in March, but voters remain concerned about affordability and competition for resources. A recent analysis showed increased electricity demand could raise utility bills by 15% to 40% by the year 2030. We hear the latest on Tropical Storm Bertha.
7: Tropical Storm Bertha made a second landfall near the Texas-Louisiana state line after grazing southern Louisiana in a slow crawl that triggered heavy surf and flooding along the Gulf Coast. Forecasters say more flooding is possible as heavy rain continues. As Bertha moved inland northeast of Galveston, Texas, maximum sustained winds dropped to 40 miles per hour. More weakening is expected. Senior hurricane specialist at the National Weather Service, Jack Bevan.
8: We are not anticipating much in the way of strengthening, as the upper level winds are not really favorable for the storm to get any stronger.
7: I'm Lisa Dwyer.
5: The U.S. military announced Thursday they're conducting their 13th night of strikes against Iran as clashes escalate over shipping routes. On Wall Street, the Dow down by 506 points, the S&P lower by 90. More at townhall.com.
9: On behalf of the countless fans of the driver's seat here on KSEO and KOMY, we'd like to take a minute to remember our friend Jeffrey Savage, also known as Boring Jeff. As many of you know, Jeff passed away peacefully on May 24th. While we affectionately called him Boring Jeff, everyone knew it was a nickname and he was in on the joke. Jeff always enthusiastically talked about cars that nobody else knew about and some that we did. Jeff was always fun to listen to. The celebration of his life is going to be held this weekend, Sunday, July 26th at 1 p.m. For details, please call 831-334-7877. Jeff asked that in lieu of flowers, memorial donations be made to the SPCA of Monterey County, P.O. Box 3058, Monterey, California, 93942, with the notation, in memory of Jeff Savage. And once again, if you'd like information about Jeff's celebration of life, please call 831-334-7877. We are going to miss you, Jeff.
5: A key Republican lawmaker says he believes that Special Counsel Jack Smith may have made false statements to Congress while testifying about his investigation of President Donald Trump. Bernie Bennett has this report.
10: Ohio Republican Jim Jordan, chairman of the House Judiciary Committee, referred Smith to the Justice Department for possible prosecution related to closed-door testimony about whether he had obtained records of lawmakers while investigating President Trump's investigation of the 2020 presidential election. The referral, sent Wednesday, centers on the December 2025 exchange in which Smith asked about subpoenas that prosecutors had issued for the toll records of some Republican lawmakers as part of the investigation. Bernie Bennett in Washington.
5: President Trump celebrated the Los Angeles Dodgers at the White House, calling the team one of the great brands anywhere in the world. Thursday's event marked the Dodgers' second consecutive World Series win. News and analysis at townhall.com. From Washington, I'm Keith Peters. Emergency services evacuate a community near Toledo, Spain, as a wildfire approaches. More on the story from international correspondent Charles de Ledesma, reporting from London.
11: As a wildfire is declared between the province of Toledo and the Madrid region, residents of an urbanization in central Spain had to be evacuated as a wildfire approached, burning cars and outbuildings. Civil guard agents had to quickly urge the community of El Sinar del Albache to leave their homes. A resident with mobility problems is lifted to safety over a locked gate. According to the Madrid Regional Emergency Service, the perimeter of the fire remained stable overnight. A total of 13 fire engines were sent to the scene. Spain this year has already suffered 22 major forest fires, defined as a fire that burns over 1,235 acres. I'm Charles de Ledesma.
5: More on these stories at townhall.com. From Washington, I'm Keith Peters.

0: Welcome back to the Nighthawk Resurrected, because we are back for another hour with you.
1: Yes, we are back. Thanks for listening, everybody. And make sure to go to prosopainsights.com. Get your face read. And, you know, you never know what he's going to be able to reveal. And, you know, it helps bring self-awareness, maybe some personal growth. That's what we try to do. We try to become better people if we can. So, Ginny, during the break, you were asking Taylor
0: if there's a way that you can change your facial look.
1: Your facial structure. You're talking about like shape, like the bones.
0: Shape, muscle tone, things like that.
2: Yes. So this is one of the more interesting insights that I've gained from studying this, which they say that it is a two-way street, and it is always changing. The face is a mirror of the personality. It reflects the inner soul. That's what's going on here. It's an outer indicator. And so if you want to look different, well, if there's a set correlation between these physical features and personality traits, then if you change your personality, then your face will change to match. And this already happens naturally, but it just happens unconsciously, where you start to act more a different way. Maybe you come more into a certain side of yourself thanks to circumstances or changing responsibilities in life, and then your face changes to match. I work a lot with some people where if they have a certain trait that indicates a bad personality trait or something that they don't like, or it's not really working for them, it's causing some dysfunction in their life, I work with them a lot on helping them to adjust that, trying to find ways to get themselves out of certain thought patterns, breaking old habits, building up new habits, and just diligently working over time to get more into a way of being and a habitual way of living and thinking that aligns them more with the kind of person that they want to be. And then gradually over time, their personality will adjust to suit that new way of being. It will become more natural. This is why building habits is so important. I call it fake it till you make it. You act a certain way.
1: Right.
2: And then eventually it just becomes unconscious. I've seen this with myself where, you know, a few years ago, and by nature, huge people pleaser, very passive, go with the flow kind of guy. I was for a very long time.
1: Right.
2: At a certain point, I realized this is causing me a lot of trouble. I got to be more assertive.
0: Right.
2: And so I worked really hard over a few years just trying to find ways and opportunities to be more assertive, be less passive, be more direct and driven, confident. And then I noticed one of the facial features that indicated this, the eye, the canthal tilt, right? So if you have someone with eyes that are the middle corner of the eye, the inner corner is higher and then droops down towards the outer side, kind of droopy dog eyes, that's called a negative canthal tilt. But if the eyes go in, you know, the inner corner is lower, the outer corner is higher, kind of like a cat.
1: Right.
2: Very seductive look. That's called a positive canthal tilt. The negative canthal tilt stands for how I was, and I had that. People pleaser, conciliatory, very giving, kind of a pushover. Positive canthal tilt means very aggressive, driven, confident. This is why it's seen as so seductive and sexy, because confidence is attractive. And I noticed one day, years after I started on this, I looked in the mirror one day and I was like, I have a positive canthal tilt. My eyes have changed.
1: Wow.
2: I've got these deep set eyes and these great big eyebrows over them. So, you know, it's kind of hard to tell at first, but I looked and I was like, I can't believe it. It's different now. It's changed. And I wasn't even going for that, but I changed the personality. I did the work, and it's not easy. People want a quick fix, especially in American culture, especially on the internet. Oh my gosh.
1: Of course.
2: But I'm like, listen, no shortcuts. All right. If someone tells you there's a shortcut, they're trying to sell you something. Probably not very good.
1: Yeah.
2: You got to just put in the work over the years and do the dirty work and do the uncomfortable things. Get out of your comfort zone. That's what I tell everyone. If you want to change, get out of your comfort zone, break some old habits, make some new ones. And eventually, after a few years, you might change. And that's what worked for me.
0: What about positivity?
1: What do you mean?
0: Like people being positive, does that like show up in your face?
2: Oh, absolutely. There was a wondrous little excerpt from a Roald Dahl book. You know Roald Dahl, Guy
1: yeah.
2: Richard on the
1: yes.
2: Chocolate Factory,
1: yeah.
2: Fantastic Mr.
1: James
2: Fox.
1: James and the Giant
2: love
1: Peach.
2: Him to, yes, love him to death. One of my favorite authors.
1: Me
2: and
1: too.
2: He has an excerpt. I forget where it's from, but I've seen the screenshot going around. And he's talking about good thoughts versus ugly thoughts.
0: Right.
2: And he says, well, you can have a crooked nose and jagged teeth and a double chin and a lazy eye and all this, but if you have good thoughts, they'll shine through on your face.
3: Wow.
2: And people will be able to tell that about you. But if you have bad thoughts, if you have ugly thoughts, if for long enough, they will begin to come out in your face and in your countenance, and you will get uglier and uglier over time. And I think that's very true, you know, especially when you analyze it objectively and you aren't focused so much on Hollywood beauty standards.
0: Right.
2: You recognize that most people aren't truly ugly. Like, even if someone isn't conventionally attractive, you know, if you have the basics of symmetry, light in the eyes, you know, you think of a grandma, right, as a grandma, the Hollywood supermodel. No, but you can see imagine the sort of ideal grandma or your own grandma, you know, in a lot of cases. You see the warmth and the goodness shining through on the face. Mm. But then you look at a lot of these mugshots or a lot of these politicians.
3: Yeah.
2: And politicians you wish you were seeing in a mugshot in a lot of cases.
3: Yes.
2: And you can see, you know, there's venom in the eyes. There's something weird with the mouth.
0: The stain
2: in
0: them.
2: Yeah.
1: It's almost demonic sometimes.
2: It really is. Yeah. And so it's, you know, life is a game of picking sides. And it's, do you want to go, I love the Star Wars example of it, light side, dark side. And every action you do, it's, you can go one or other, and you do enough of them, and it starts to change you physically.
1: Have you ever done any readings where you're like, this is just bad news? And how do you handle that?
2: You know, I had kind of a, I think I've had a few people with some pretty unusual features. I look at it as the worst case scenario. I think is still a work in progress, right? Someone
1: right.
2: where, you know, they're looking for advice, and I'm offering growth, and I try to do my best to help them to work with what they've got. A lot of times, you know, when you get a bad vibe from a face. Sometimes it can just be grooming and stuff. You know, there was one
1: right.
2: guy I had where, I looked at him and I was like, oh, this guy's kind of give me the ick a bit. But then I talked to him, great guy. Just needed some advice with grooming, presenting himself.
1: Did he clean up?
2: Yes.
1: Wow.
2: I told him he's trying to launch himself as a spiritual type YouTuber.
1: Sure.
2: And I actually told him he had this kind of mess of hair and this scraggly beard. I was like, you got to go clean shaven and bald. Go for the monk look, because he had this very round face.
1: Right.
2: I was like, for your face shape, go for the bald look. Present yourself like with this monk look. It'll be great for your brand.
1: Wow.
2: And he's got a Isaac. If you're listening, text me. You haven't told me if you told me you'd send me a pic when you shaved your head.
1: Yeah. We're curious if it worked and got you a million new subscribers, right?
2: Yeah.
0: Interesting.
1: So I read something that you incorporate animal archetypes. Is that true?
2: Mm.
1: And
2: yes,
1: how does that
2: yes.
1: work?
0: Is that from having
2: animals? So that
0: animals?
2: Is...
1: I don't know. That's what he's going to tell me.
2: Yeah. So that was a very fun one. That's, I think, my most viewed video on my YouTube channel, my first animal archetypes one. Totally just a left field idea I had, because that was... One of the first personality typing systems that I got really into as a kid, I was 12 years old. It was before Myers-Briggs, before Enneagram. Oh, they existed, but before I got into them, there was a quiz online, the Animal in You personality quiz. It was from back in the 90s. He was on Dr. Phil and stuff, but the website was still up. And I remember making my mom and my brother and all my friends take this quiz, because I was like, what animal are you? And that's when I think the interest really started.
1: Sure.
2: And so I started kind of tying it in with physiognomy. And this is one of the natural parts of physiognomy where people talk about horse face, or someone has sort of a cat-like look, you know, all these different correlations. And when actually, this is a very ancient study, where when you look at the physiognomy illustrations, if you Google physiognomy, one of the illustrations are from this great French artist, Charles Le Brun, who did these studies of side-by-side of, he would do a little sketch of an animal and then a sketch of a person who kind of looked like that animal. And the inference was that, well, if you look like a certain animal, you'll be like them. You go even back to the ancient Greeks. Aristotle, or one of his students, wrote about this, where they said, you know, the Greeks had three methods of physiognomy, and one of them was that if someone looks like a certain animal, they're going to act like that. So if a man looks like a lion, big beard, broad face, he's going to be bold and courageous like a lion. If someone looks more like a bird, you know, big nose, kind of pointy side profile, big eye, big bulging eyes, they're going to be a little, you know, quick, intellectual, flighty, a little nervous maybe. And so I just had some fun with that. And that is much less of a hard science.
1: Sure.
2: Like, it's based on the underlying elements of, okay, these features correlate with these personality traits. But that's a fun one. That's like a party trick one, because anyone can do that. You know, you look at someone and you sort of take their appearance plus their personality, their demeanor, and like, you really give me you give me golden retriever, you give me elephant, snake, whatever.
1: Right. And you know, it's funny because I spend a lot of time walking my dogs, and people will start to look like their dogs. You know, and I don't know why. Mm-hmm. Maybe that's just me, but like. You'll see they'll have like they'll have their kind of breed of dogs with them, and they look very similar. And I don't know if that's because they spend so much time together.
2: I think it's physiognomy in action. Part of it is, I think, personalities adjusting. Like, you know, married couples will start to look like each other. And I think that is because their personalities kind of meet in the middle. They begin to converge. But also part of it is that the principles of physiognomy also apply to the animal kingdom. So you can see this with dog breeds. You see a beefy dog with a big broad head, like a pit bull or a bulldog.
1: Right.
2: They're the more aggressive dogs, but the real narrow-faced dogs, things like a poodle, less so. And, I mean, I'm sure there's some vicious poodles out there, but it's a game of averages. And actually, one of my neighbors is this stocky, beefy guy, always in a tank top, tattoos.
1: Mm-hmm.
2: And he's got this little stocky... I don't know what kind of a pit bull or variant
1: like
2: breed
1: French
2: of that.
1: A French bulldog?
2: Yeah, a little something like that, some sort of mix with that. And they look like they look like twins almost.
1: Oh, yeah. Funny! I know that's really funny. So how do you approach reading public figures and celebrities?
2: So
1: because you don't meet most of them, I'm sure. I mean, maybe there's some you've met, but
2: yeah, mostly just YouTubers, I think. With that, I do it for my YouTube, and I try to take a certain angle with it. You know, you can read someone just because, but a lot of times people will be more interested in sort of the trying to uncover the secrets. That,
1: right.
2: Especially with the asymmetry, you can tell, you know, are they hiding something? What's going on with them? What's their motivation? So people like to see stuff about politicians, serial killers, these people who might be hiding something, these people with hidden motives. An interesting one that I did that actually surprised me as I did the analysis, I got a different result than I was expecting, than was my initial pitch of the video when I started writing it, was Mr. Beast, Jimmy Donaldson.
0: Right.
1: So what did you anticipate?
2: So this was when he was embroiled in a bunch of controversy. At the time, the standard line of everyone was like, Mr. Beast is a sociopath.
1: He's Antichrist.
2: Yeah, yes,
1: right.
2: Yes.
1: Right.
2: I had a shout-out to my buddy Abram. He once called me to rant to me about that. It was one of his theories. Yeah, I think he was the first to say that, so credit to him.
1: Yeah.
2: He was ahead of the curve on that. But I was looking at it, and I was expecting with the asymmetry, all right, if you're looking at a sociopath, you're going to see a cheery, friendly right side, and then a frowning or an empty, expressionless left side, right? It's the right side is outer, left side is the true inner self. And people had pointed out his smile's asymmetrical, his smile's insincere. And so I looked at him and I made the composites, and I noticed that it was the reverse. The right side, his outer self was very cold, calculated, seemed kind of unfeeling. The left side, the features there were much more open, sweeter. The smile was more genuine there. And so what I determined was that Jimmy Donaldson, Mr. Beast, I gave him different names. I love Breaking Bad, Better Call Saul. You have Walter and Heisenberg, Jimmy and Saul.
1: Right.
2: And I said, I put it in the thumbnail. I called it Jimmy and the Beast because you have Jimmy and then you have Mr. Beast. Jimmy's on the left side. And I do think he actually is a nice, pretty innocent, nerdy guy. So, you know, you look at older videos of him and then just super nerdy guy, just hyper fixated on YouTube subscribers. And I think that over time, his outer persona morphed into the Beast, this kind of cold, calculating businessman, this master of publicity and stunts and all that stuff, because of this fixation on that. So that was one example where it was actually kind of the reverse, where I was like, he's not a sociopath. It seems like a pretty nice, well-meaning
1: guy.
2: Highly
1: focused, you know, he's yes. managed to build an empire off of, you know, YouTube videos, which is
2: yes.
1: fantastic.
2: But that's why people see there's something off with the face, something off with the smile that gives people think it's just because he's so focused, so calculating. He's a true businessman, first and foremost, sure. and that's reflected on him.
1: Have you read Our President's Face?
2: I have, yes. Okay. I made a YouTube on that. I've done that.
1: And what did you find?
2: So he's another interesting case with the asymmetry and some of the other features. So first off, with the face shape, in his youth, he had more of a lozenge-shaped Venus face shape.
1: Right.
2: Much more of a romantic, interested in aesthetics, gold everything.
1: Right.
2: You know, lover boy, not really the picture of monogamy. But
1: sure.
2: you can see nowadays he's got that strong rectangular Mars face shape, much more combative, much more of a fighter, very aggressive. You can also see one thing that was interesting to me and kind of goes against what a lot of people say about Donald Trump, very thin lower lip. Now, I mentioned the upper lip stands for communication with the outside world. Lower lip stands for inner communication, your sense of self, introspection, your awareness of your own desires and feelings. Most people have a thinner upper lip, fuller lower lip, about 80%.
1: Sure.
2: The other 20% are freaks like me and Donald Trump, where we have a fuller upper lip, thinner lower lip. I have a very thin lower lip.
1: Interesting.
2: So I'm kind of, by nature, a little out of touch with what I feel, what I think. You ask me, something happens, you ask me how I feel, I don't know, ask him.
1: right.
2: But I'm very open, like the fuller upper lip, I'm doing right now. I can overshare a little bit. My wife criticizes me on it.
1: No, you're doing great. You're doing amazing.
2: But Donald Trump, same deal. You know, very expressive, very open. But people always call him a narcissist. They say he's self-obsessed. And that might be true, but only with the actual clinical definition of narcissist, where we're actual narcissists. They're kind of out of touch with themselves. They don't like themselves that much. And so they do these big displays to try and get that validation.
1: Sure.
2: And I've heard, and this kind of, so it went against this idea that Donald Trump is self-obsessed, super selfish in his own feelings. I think he's a man who does most of what he does for external appeal. He
1: right.
2: wants the good publicity. He wants certain people to like him, be they donors or fans or supporters. So that was interesting. And the last thing with him, the asymmetry, and you can see this going back to 2016, actually. You see his right side, very stern, very aggressive. He has this very sharp gaze. It's the Trump that he wants to be seen as. It's the warrior.
1: The mugshot.
2: Yes, the mugshot, exactly. But then if you crop the image, you can pull any of his presidential portraits up at home. Look at that right side. You see that mugshot look. But then you look at his left side, and I see fear. It looks more like Joe Biden than Donald Trump, actually, where there's fear, confusion, lots of stress.
1: Yeah.
2: So,
1: well, sure.
2: But even going back to 2016, he is a very much, I think, a scared man. And he is you can see that in his face. He represses it all. He doesn't let anyone know about his vulnerability, but it's there.
1: Hmm. Interesting. So, what about
0: Gavin Newsom?
1: Yeah, did you do Newsom? I know you did Newsom and J.D. Vance. What did you find when you did the video? And I want people to go watch it so you can kind of give just the cliff notes.
2: Yeah, so that one was fun. That was a first face-off. I don't think I've done any since. I need to do another one of those.
1: So when you
2: like
1: say
2: that.
1: Face-off, what do you mean?
2: So that was kind of, the title was an allusion to that corny Nick Cage, John
1: right.
2: Travolta movie.
1: Right.
0: Yes.
2: That's just mean. I compare and contrast two faces to try and assess the personalities and see who wins. in the end, right? And I'm not, again, I don't do ratings in that sense. I'm not talking about who's the prettiest or who's the most handsome. I'm talking about if you were looking for a face for a certain job, like you talk about job placement, who's best for it?
1: Who would be a better leader?
2: Yes. And so in this context, yeah, who would be a better president? And I do J.D. Vance versus Gavin Newsom. And my conclusion was I would trust J.D. Vance more, but I think Gavin Newsom is more of a natural leader. Hmm. You look at J.D. Vance, phlegmatic temperament, square earth face shape.
1: Right.
2: I called it kind of peasant physiognomy.
1: Mm-hmm.
2: Nothing, not to demean him or anything. He's a hillbilly type. I come from Appalachia originally in my roots. And so I have a lot of love for these people.
1: Yeah, he's got a little bit of that kind of dopey look.
2: He is. He would be a great supporter, great right-hand man. I think his VP fits very well.
1: Yeah, I agree.
2: I think, you know, if you didn't like him so much, you call him a lackey type. But as a leader, you know, leader of men and women, leader of, you know, this real assertive type, not so much. Now, Gavin Newsom, in contrast, he has this look of an old WASP aristocrat. His the long nose and the long,
1: right,
2: narrow face, very sharp, aquiline look. You know, looks almost like something out of a Roman statue.
1: Right, or so, even a cartoon character. That,
2: yes,
1: kind of very, you know, you're right, absolutely, I agree,
2: yeah,
1: with you.
2: Sharp and with it and driven. I compared him to, and I think he has compared himself to this, actually, to Patrick Bateman from American,
1: sure,
2: Psycho. He doesn't do himself any favors with that, with the slicked hair, with those comparisons. And I think that is there where it is, yes, he would be a better leader. Like, he would be more competent as a political actor, as probably an executive. But I would trust him less. Like, J.D. Vance is, like, more your buddy from, mm-hmm, high school. Where it's like, that's my guy. Would you trust him to do this or that important task? I don't know. He's a great guy. But
1: do you think that's a problem? Because I think historically Americans, when they go to vote for president, right, like, they're looking at looks. I don't think we've ever elected a short president, have we?
2: Mm.
1: Like, they're typically, yeah, over 6 foot tall.
2: Yes, the tallest person wins the election every time.
1: So, you know, when we're voting, you know, and maybe it's something in us, like, you know, like primitive, right, to where we're looking for that kind of leader, that sharp look, and maybe that's where we've gone wrong.
0: Maybe that's the problem.
1: I don't know.
2: So, yeah, that's it's democracy, and you get enough people, and you get a large enough mass, and you get... The problem with democracy is you get above the local level,
1: right,
2: and you start getting into the tribal thinking, and you start,
1: sure,
2: getting to a very primitive thinking. You know, a mob, a group of people has the IQ of the dumbest person there. And
1: right.
2: When you think tribally, when you think of the most basic form of human organization, who do you want? You know, even in anthropology, they talk about the big man, the big man of the tribe. That's what the chief is. Why is that? Because he's the strongest, because he's the strongest lion in the pride, so to speak, and he can most effectively, you know, fend off wolves or other tribes or whatnot. So on a subconscious animal level, I think we do select presidents. We subconsciously want to pick the president who is most able to, like, wield a club and swing it around.
0: Do you think that people change by proximity?
1: You mean,
2: yes,
1: by where they live?
0: Well, just by, you know... proximity of being around people that are,
1: so, like, if
0: a
1: you're,
0: certain way.
1: If you're spending more time with, like,
0: confident
1: A personality,
0: people.
1: Confident, like, real go-getters, that rubs off on you.
2: Yes, absolutely. You see that a lot.
0: Because you talk about proximity, like, a lot of people, like, going to college in a certain college, that's the proximity of the people that you're going to be around. And that's like J.D. Vance was at a college in proximity with all
1: Peter
0: of the...
1: Peter Thiel and all those
0: yes,
1: type
0: and
1: of
0: the
1: characters.
0: PayPal Mafia. And then they're, like, you know, outside of that,
1: right?
0: There, that was proximity.
1: Huh.
0: So you don't know if... the character of the person changed with the proximity of where they were.
1: Well, I will say that, you know, there was this whole thing about how, you know, Newsom had this very handsome, slender build and how that was much more appealing to the voter. And then, like, 2 days later, they were showing Vance, and I don't know if he had lost weight, and he looked much more chiseled and thinner. I don't know if they were, you know, working on him, trying to get him to have more of that look like we were talking about.
2: Oh, yeah. Well, he's, I think he's definitely on Ozempic. And
1: I agree.
2: That's intuitive physiognomy in action, where the thinner body type, you know, Newsom has a choleric temperament, so more of that bossy leader, you know, that Caesar kind of look. But then J.D. Vance is phlegmatic, the calm, like you said, dopey, your words not mine, all right, but the peasant type, your buddy from high school, where right. it's you know, the classic fat friend, where they're jolly and well-spirited, but they're not really the leader type. And you know, with someone like J.D. Vance trying to lose weight, that's swimming against the current, because he is born phlegmatic. He's born to be this supporting type. And I try to hype up the phlegmatics because people can sort of look down on it, because not a ton of them are super famous. But if we didn't have phlegmatic people, the lights wouldn't work. The dams would all collapse. Because you watch any of these documentaries about these big institutions, you know, the dam, the power plant, whatever, and it's a bunch of these, you know, heavyset, middle-aged, balding, phlegmatic guys who are keeping it running.
0: Well, you spent time in Alabama, and, you know, a lot of the aerospace industry, there's some men that are a little bit heavier than...
1: Are you saying Alabama's got, like, some heavy people, Guinea?
0: If you go to, like, the where Space Camp and all the stuff in Huntsville, Alabama...
1: Yeah.
2: Well, I'm from Decatur, just south of Huntsville. I grew up all around that.
0: Right.
2: Okay. And, you're onto something, and I've met those guys. I've met the rocket scientists, and
0: yes.
2: I've been out with them. And I grew up with my dad listening to Rick and Bubba, the two sexiest fat men in radio,
1: Rad.
2: As they call them.
0: Right.
1: That's
0: and
1: amazing.
0: That area is where, like, Northrop is and Rocketdyne, and
1: that's where
0: that
1: they all
0: area.
1: Come from. Interesting.
2: Yes. Yep.
1: Okay, we're going to take our last commercial break. I know you guys were lighting up the phones. You can call in after the break. It's 831-479-1080. And we'll be right back. Thank you for listening.
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13: The ocean surface is coated with cells and living things. We call that stuff plankton. It comes in three varieties, animal, bacterial, and plant. Plant plankton are composed of ancient microscopic entities called algae. In addition to being among the most abundant substances on Earth, seaweeds are among the planet's most nutritionally dense edibles. And because these seaweed or plant plankton have to access and metabolize, and in essence work in and with ultraviolet radiation, they are packed with sunlight processing and protection chemicals like pigments and antioxidants. Their ability to store solar energy makes them an ideal nutriment source for the animals that subsist on them. And there's not a single ocean critter whose health does not depend in some way on the ability of plankton to utilize, store, and make available sunshine energy. These living entities, plankton, are chock full of every single essential nutrient an animal needs, whether that animal is an octopus, a bear, or a human being, including amino acids, all the vitamins, essential fatty acids, and absorbable plant minerals. This makes plankton and algae the ultimate superfood. If you want to take advantage of algae's nutrient density, you can find it in health food stores and on the internet in the form of nutritional supplements, powders, and liquids. 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Try adding some to salads for a nutrient-dense crunch to improve their flavor and nutritional value. 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
0: Welcome back to the Nighthawk. We have just over 20 minutes.
1: Yeah, the show has flown by. It's been really, really fun. I've had a really good time with you, Taylor. You've been quite a guest, and we thank you so much for your time. And I know the listeners are thoroughly enjoying it. By the way,
0: if you're calling the radio station,
1: if you're calling on the wrong phone number, our phone number is 831-479-1080. That is the number we can pick up. If you're calling the office line, I can't get that phone number. So, feel free, if you have some questions for Taylor, please, you can call in. We would love to hear from you. Okay, so I have kind of an out-of-the-box question. Are you ready for it, Taylor?
0: I've got a few of them.
2: I'm ready.
1: Okay, so there's this whole rumor about a whole group of celebrities and people to be of reptilian nature. Have you looked into any of their faces?
2: Mm. The reptilian thing is very interesting. And this, you're getting me into just my general trouble. Interest in psychology. It's true, they're coming for me now. No. The wonderful YouTuber, Jonathan Pageau, he is a French-Canadian Orthodox Christian icon carver.
0: Right.
2: And he has a YouTube channel called The Symbolic World, where he talks about the meaning of symbolism in medieval and ancient art. Right up my alley. So he talks about conspiracy theories are a materialization of spiritual reality. So in the past, people would understand things from a spiritual degree. Now people literalize them into actual conspiracies. So the reptilian thing is that, you know, people intuitively understand, okay, the elites are cold-blooded. They are draining the life of the nation. They are not like us. They are tricky, serpentine. That's why the snake is used as this image of the devil.
1: Right.
2: But then people not being super well-versed in spirituality or archetypes or this psychological symbolic language, they take it literally. And they're like, so they're actually lizards from outer space. And it's like, well, no, I mean, they're reptilian. Sure, a lot of them. Maybe they're in league with the serpent in the sense of the devil, you know,
1: right.
2: For the force of evil. But, you know, that is a great little point that I bring up a lot with people, where a lot of this conspiracy theory stuff, it's like you take a symbol, you take a metaphor, and then you take it literally.
1: Right.
2: And it's like, well, it's more complicated than that. But conspiracy theories are good in that they do work as metaphorical language, as like getting across what people are feeling.
1: Well, and maybe too, you know, like you said, as your personality, like if you become, you know, kind of...
0: Well, maybe that's part of that.
1: Maybe like, their faces kind of change because they're, you know, doing things more in the line of the personality of, like you said, they're very untrustworthy.
2: A reptile, yes.
1: Yeah, they're very reptilian.
2: Yeah, and
0: well,
2: I think a lot of that
0: got
2: is,
0: a little
2: you know,
0: reptilian in them, right?
1: Yeah, but no, some are much more, you know, diabolical than others. So, Guinea, the phones are lighting up. Why don't you get our first caller on and I'll get the second.
0: Okay, so you understand when we bring that person up, you're going to have to translate. So we're going to bring the first one on. Welcome to the Nighthawk Resurrected. Tell us your name and where are you from?
15: Yes.
16: Daniel calling from San Jose.
0: Hi, Daniel. What's your question tonight for Taylor?
16: I wanted to ask him how much... significant names have on faces. I guess that's the simple way I could ask him.
0: So, Taylor, the question is, what do names have the symbolicness of their face? Is that...
1: Oh, my apologies. He can't hear because he's on Zoom.
0: Yes.
2: No worries. The power of names? The meaning of names?
0: Yes.
2: Yes, I think they can have a lot of influence, a lot of difference. There's all sorts of things you can go into with the actual meaning of the name. The most interesting one to me is that there is a physiognomy to sounds and to words. So they've done this experiment called Buba Kiki, where they take people from all different cultures, all different languages, Native Americans, Arabs, Chinese, Europeans, and they show them two shapes. One is round and kind of blobby and blue. The other is red and spiky and pointy, and they say which one is Buba and which one is Kiki. And in every culture, speaking all these different unrelated languages, they always say the round shape is Buba and the pointy shape is Kiki.
1: Mm-hmm.
2: So there's something in words that we associate with actual physical appearance. There's an actual meaning inherently to the sounds. And so the example I like to use for this is if I gave you a fat guy with a round head and a skinny guy with a long, narrow head and face, and I say, which one's Bob, which one's Tim? I think intuitively a lot of people think, well, the shorter, rounder guy is going to be Bob, and the tall, skinny guy is going to be Tim. Because we are like, well, subconsciously, we think Bob is the O, Tim is the I.
1: Hmm.
2: So
1: that makes sense.
2: That's my favorite thing with that.
1: So do you think the parents intuitively knew, like, they're going to have, like, a round Bob that grew up, you know, like, because they were named Robert or Bob when they were a baby?
2: I think that question? I think that you choose, the nickname gets chosen based on the appearance. So, yeah. Like, if they named him Robert and he ends up skinny, maybe he stays Robert. But then if he ends up kind of a round guy, he goes Bob or Bobby.
1: He goes by Bob.
2: Yeah.
1: Caller, did that answer your question?
16: Yeah, I like how you brought up like the Tim and Bob, because like you said, he can't hear me, but I'm asking this because I know a couple of Amandas, and they all have short faces and curly hair.
1: Huh.
16: I'm like, oh, okay, that's probably
1: a reason.
16: A coincidence, but I guess tell Taylor, like, keep it up and... And yeah, that's
1: not So go to his website and get your face read. All right. Thanks, caller.
0: So Taylor, what the caller was saying is he knows a couple people named Amanda and they had curly hair.
1: Right.
0: And their faces were the same.
1: Yes.
2: Mm, that is very interesting. This is one area I'd love to do more research in. Like my real dream is to someday have a think tank in a lab where I can just do studies with this all day and figure everything out.
1: I think you're going to do that. I see what you're doing. So, you know, it's amazing. And I think you're bringing some really great insight to a very complex world. And I love it. Let's get the next caller. Welcome to the Nighthawk. Caller, what's your name and where are you from?
17: Yes. Well, I'm Jerry. I'm in the midst of, Illinois, you're tuning in live. I saw his post on his YouTube channel that this was airing, so
1: thanks
17: I very much appreciate being on the show, and thank you guys for hosting this. I think this is very educational.
1: Yeah, it's a great show. What do you got for him?
0: Thank you for tuning in.
1: I apologize. I have him on Zoom, and we're radio, so we're having a little technical. He won't be able to hear you, but I'll be able to kind of give him the gist of what your question is.
17: Oh, no, that's completely fine. With these packages that I see online that he has on his website, you're just supposed to submit like a couple photos of your face and you out in the public and those that are, you know, so you can actually be able to analyze your face. But what are some of the common mistakes that submitters for these programs typically make that kind of make his job a little bit harder, and how can you get around them to help him assist him with his readings?
1: So, Taylor, the caller's asking about the basically submitting photos for you to analyze it. And he mentioned that, you know, you submit a couple photos and then some out, I guess, in the wild. What is a common mistake that people make when they send you the photos to make your job harder?
2: This is a good question because I deal with this a lot. Now, you know, sometimes I will have to ask for, like, better photos. I try not to because I try to work with what I can. I try to build up my skills. I'd be able to do this live. Here's the main thing with photos affecting physiognomy. This is actually a really important point. Cell phone cameras, itty-bitty cell phone cameras, especially selfie cameras, they distort your face. You do not look like your selfie picture. They make your inner face larger, your nose bigger, your ears smaller, and your eyes bigger and wider splayed. Which all has physiognomic meaning, right? So if you have a bigger inner face, like your features relative to your head as a whole, that means you're more sensitive. Your ears are closer to your head means you're less independent.

0: So, yeah.
1: Did that answer your question, caller?
2: Yes, absolutely it did. I appreciate all of you guys' time.
1: Thank you very much.
2: And I thank you guys for being so open-minded when it came to this.
1: Of course. This is awesome. This is like right up our wheelhouse. We love it here.
3: Yes, we enjoy all this.
1: Tune in again. We've got a lot of good guests.
2: All right, absolutely. Thank you, guys.
1: Thanks
2: Have a good
1: calling.
2: One.
3: Thank you.
1: So, I apologize, and I forget about that every time I get people on Zoom. So we'll get that fixed for the next time you come. So hopefully you'll have some great new stuff. Have you considered doing any book writing?
0: I have not only considered it, I've started on it. So
1: good job.
0: The Prosopa Insights Guide to Physiognomy and Face Reading is being worked on now. I'm going to try to get it out in time for November so you can, you know, buy it for the Christmas season.
1: Cool.
0: That's going to be coming out, and it's all my system put out there. I've got a lot written for it already, but I want to do that. I want to make either commission or just draw myself lots of fun little illustrations for it, and it's going to be a real nifty thing. Sometime soon, I will also have physiognomy training cards coming out. So I've got a friend who he puts out, and he works with people to make tarot cards, and
1: right.
0: He approached me and he was like, I want to do a collab with you, I love your stuff. And so I said, well, I don't do tarot or any of that stuff, but I could do training cards. So these are little cards with I sourced real illustrations from books from as far back as 1830. I found online library archives of them, old physiognomy texts, and they show a certain feature and its meaning in the personality and all the symbolism and everything in that on this little card. So
3: nice.
0: Once we got to do some meetings to get those finished up. But then once you get those, you'll be able to kind of, it's like little flashcards, right?
1: Well, and that'll kind of simplify it for people, because that was kind of that was the next question I had for you. Was like, what is the biggest mistake people make when they're trying to read other people's faces? Because I imagine people try to learn this, and I know it's taken a lot of time and tons of studying. And like you said, you've traveled abroad. What do people do? What's their biggest mistake?
0: What is the biggest mistake? I would say a lot of times if you don't know the phenotypes and you're trying to read someone outside of your ethnic group, that can have some trouble. Like,
1: sure.
0: For example, if you look at a Chinese face reading,
1: uh-huh.
0: They have all of these complex, subtle things for the eyes, because Asian eyes look different.
1: Right.
0: So you want to do Asian people, you got to learn a whole new thing from the Chinese school of thought. I would say also, a lot of times people can get with the face shapes. I find a lot of the people in my Patreon subscribers and in my Discord server, where I kind of tutor people on this, they'll make the mistake of focusing too much on the exact outline, like trying to draw the exact shape on the face, when a lot of it is more intuitive with these
1: right.
0: archetypes.
1: Right.
0: So like if someone has very soft, romantic features, you know, they're probably a Venusian type, but if someone's more aggressive and combative, well, they're probably more Martian type.
3: Kelly, didn't you have another question? Kelly wanted to know if you could tell if people were...
1: Well, what I wanted to know if people's eye color and maybe their hair color, and does that make a difference in
3: the reading?
1: In the reading.
0: Not super significantly. So this phone is interesting because you see a lot of videos and articles and stuff going way back about the meaning of your eye color. It's
1: right.
0: something people are very fascinated about. When you really get into the literature, it really only has a slight effect because it's only relevant for European populations. You know, obviously there's nothing in Chinese face reading about this because it's all black hair and black eyes over there.
1: Sure.
0: But you do have
1: so
0: some...
1: So not so much for, like, blue
0: yeah,
1: eyes
0: there's,
1: to brown
0: there's, like,
1: eyes.
0: A subtle influence. Like, on average, people with blue eyes tend to be a bit more independent, distant, kind of cold. You think of some place like Sweden,
1: right.
0: Right, where they tend to have more blue eyes. But then people with brown eyes, like myself, or like Italians, Spaniards, they're a bit more, you know, personable, intimate, like closeness to family.
1: I was always told they had brown eyes because they were full of, you know what? That was a joke.
0: Yeah.
1: Jeez. Wah, wah, wah.
3: Okay, what is your other question?
1: So the kind of, because we're running out of time. So what about if...
3: People are on drugs.
1: Yes. Okay, so there's a lot of people that can be very, very highly addicted to whatever substance, and they're very good at hiding it.

0: Can you tell that on people's faces if they're on drugs or alcohol?
1: It's mostly with the eyes with that stuff. So
0: right.
1: If you see a droopiness, heavy droopiness in the eyelids where it comes like halfway over the iris and the pupil, that's a good sign of it. The other sign is one of the most interesting things in face reading, which is the senpaku eyes. This comes from Japanese face reading, actually, not Chinese. Senpaku is a Japanese word meaning three white. So normally you look at someone, you see their iris, and they've got whites on the two sides, right?
2: Mm-hmm. Right.
1: But if you see the white below the iris, so that it's like a U shape of white, that only occurs when people are under severe stress or are having addiction problems.
0: Interesting.
1: So you see this a lot with a lot of celebrities. JFK, shortly before he died, Michael Jackson had it his whole life, and you know he had a whole messed up upbringing in life. Billie Eilish is a great example. She has these. A lot of the big pop stars and celebrities, because they're under so much stress and partially because they use drugs. I talked about, God bless him, Rob Reiner, his son Nick Reiner. That was one of my videos that blew up a little while ago. I did an analysis of him because if you look at Nick Reiner, he's got a lot of very interesting features. But if you look at his eyes, he's a great example of this. And you can see the stress and the distress in his face and especially in those eyes.
0: Wow.
1: So the warning signs were there, whether it was drugs or mental health or a combination
0: of
1: both.
0: It was all there.
1: Yes.
0: So, I feel like I could keep going for days with you, and we're at our last 4 minutes. Any suggestions as far as, you know, I'm sure everybody wants to know about love, right? And their partners. Mm. Is there any kind of traits that you want to look for in a spouse?
1: I would say generally opposites attract. The best thing is with temperaments. If you're a very neurotic, negative, skinny person like me, you want a more positive, happy, fuller bodied person, whether that's fat or muscle or a combination thereof. And also in the facial features, if you've got a big mouth, you want someone with a small mouth. You've got high brows, you want someone with a low brow, long nose, goes with short nose, because you want to balance out, right? The ideal face, and I go back to the Islamic face that I talked about at the beginning. They always talked about, in that school, the ideal man or the ideal human, which is someone with perfectly average features all around, because that means they're balanced in everything.
0: Huh.
1: And so
0: okay.
1: You want to kind of reach that with your life partner, with your lover, by picking someone who has kind of opposite features of you, so then you guys can balance each other out over your life and, like we mentioned, kind of grow to look more like each other and meet in the middle.
0: Yeah, couples do end up looking alike. I see them all the time in the mall, and they wear the same outfits. It's weird.
1: Cute.
0: Yeah, very cute. Well, you're
2: the same tennis shoes.
0: Or the same tennis shoes, that's for sure. I make sure Guinea wears a different outfit than me when we come and do the radio show. So, want to remind you guys, go to prosopainsights.com, get a face reading. This could help you. It could help you in your career. It could help you in your love life. Taylor did mention he's working on a book that's going to come out, I think he said November. So do you think they'll be able to get that at the normal book spots like Amazon, things like that?
1: Yeah, I think I'm going to be publishing it through Amazon. I've looked at a few different alternative publishers, but I think Amazon's probably going to be what it is. So
0: any new YouTube videos coming out that people can look forward to?
1: This Saturday, I should have a video coming out. I sent it to the editor the other day, coming out about your relationship with your mother and your father, how that can affect your life, drawn on figures from Sigmund Freud to Oswald Spengler, and how you can detect that in your face from your facial asymmetry. There's a whole other element with facial asymmetry that I didn't go into that comes from the Chinese school about your mom and your dad, and it all ties together. So that's one I'm excited for that to come out.
0: Wow, that's going to be a really cool one. So check that out. And so it's ProSopa Insights on YouTube, right?
1: Yes.
0: So guys, get to his YouTube channel. You can learn a lot about yourself, learn about your mom, your dad, why you are the way you are. Any final messages in the last 30 seconds we got on the air?
1: Yeah, I'd like to give people, especially on TikTok, because that's where the girlies are and they get real insecure about it. You are beautiful and you look the way you do for a reason. So everything, every feature about you has a purpose. You get a lot of people out there hating themselves, hating their genes. Don't do that. You have a purpose. You just need to discern it. Figure out why you're here.
0: Awesome. Thank you so much,
2: Beauty
0: Taylor, for your time.
2: Beauty is all around us.
0: Beauty is all around us. We will be back on Thursday, same time, same place, KSCO Santa Cruz. Thank you to Taylor for such a wonderful interview. Go to prosopainsights.com, get your reading. We'll be back on Thursday with Risa Miller. We're going to talk about tea leaves. This is the Nighthawk Resurrect. We'll be right back on Thursday.
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5: News this hour from Town Hall. I'm Jason Walker. After a judge sharply criticized the Justice Department, though the Trump team has now withdrawn subpoenas against three New York Times reporters.
6: Those subpoenas had sought testimony from those reporters in front of a grand jury as the government investigates what it says are leaks about the safety and security measures on Air Force One. President Donald Trump recently began using a Qatari-donated jet, a Boeing 747, that the Times reported lacks certain safety features, including anti-missile defenses. The government reached its decision to withdraw the subpoenas at a hearing where Judge Arun Subramanian criticized the Justice Department's decision-making. The judge said that rules and legal precedents require other investigative steps before seeking subpoenas.
5: That is correspondent Michael Cisak reporting. Some tense moments in a New York courtroom.
7: Salman Rushdie sat across a New York courtroom from his convicted attacker, Hadi Mattar, at Mattar's federal terrorism trial, telling jurors about the ambush that nearly killed him, blinding him in one eye, in the 2022 attack at a cultural center where Rushdie was scheduled to speak about threats to writers and artists. Mattar is currently serving a 25-year state prison sentence for his attempted murder charge conviction. In the federal terrorism trial, prosecutors say Mattar was acting on an Iranian leader's 1989 call for Rushdie's death because of Rushdie's novel, The Satanic Verses. I'm Lisa Dwyer.
5: U.S. military conducting a 13th night of strikes against Iran as clashes escalate over a number of shipping routes. The police shooting death of a homeless man with a knife, sending tensions through Madison, Wisconsin, as cell phone video circulated, the police urging people to remain very calm. More on these stories, townhall.com.
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5: Nine. The latest now on rising mortgage rates.
9: Mortgage buyer Freddie Mac says the average rate on a 30-year mortgage rose this week to 6.58%. This is the third straight weekly increase, and it brings the rate to its highest level in nearly 12 months. While the average rate is still lower than it was a year ago, it has been mostly rising after briefly slipping below 6% in February. Rates began climbing soon after as higher oil prices due to the war with Iran pushed up the long-term bond yields and influenced mortgage rates. I'm Alex Vega.
5: Now, Google losing an appeal against a $4.5 billion antitrust fine related to its Android operating system. Now, Google has criticized that fine, claiming that it does harm European businesses and consumers. EU continues to enforce digital regulations, that despite some potential backlash from the United States. Breaking news and analysis, townhall.com. Big day at the White House. President Trump has welcomed the world champions, Los Angeles Dodgers, During a Rose Garden event celebrating the team's second title in 2 years, the president says Shohei Ohtani is quite the legend.
2: Last year, Shohei did what was previously unthinkable. Nobody thought it was possible. He collected his third straight unanimous league MVP with a franchise record, 55 home runs. And if you would have told me you can be the best pitcher and the best hitter at the same time, you know, Babe Ruth was pretty close to that.
5: Yes, he was. Oil has climbed to its highest price since May after increased fighting in the Middle East threatened to slow the global flow of crude. Brent's oil price closed to an even $100, up from $72 earlier this month. Meanwhile, stocks taking a beating. The Dow fell 506 points, NASDAQ down 553. More on these stories, townhall.com.
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3: Dave Michael.
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3: I have no audio at all in my headphones. It's dead.
8: Okay, hold on.
3: Brand new set of headphones, and it just doesn't work.
8: Hold on.
3: Amy's is working just fine. Okay. Now, everybody loves to listen to a radio station that's a train wreck, right? Because you never know what's going to happen, right? So here's what I've done. Here, you can, hello? No, just here, you can, here, I'll just, you want to say something, Amy? Say something to keep the audience
10: hello,
3: amused?
10: Hello, everybody. Huh? Hello, good morning.
3: No, it's in here, Dave. It's definitely the connection here.
11: It's that power plug, for sure.
3: It's that power plug? Oh. Okay, well, can I plug it somewhere else? Like over here?
11: I think it's just bad.
3: Mm-hmm. Huh?
11: I think it's just bad.
10: So well, that's...
3: Okay. So, here, let me...
10: Yeah, you can put it there.
3: Can I use one of these?
10: Mm-hmm.
11: No,
10: you can.
3: Okay.
11: Just keep talking. They can hear you.
3: Okay.
10: Yeah.
3: They can hear us.
10: Put your earphone on so you can
3: talk. No, you can't hear me.
10: I can.
3: Well, I can't hear me. So let's do this. Let's plug it in here. Okay, you keep talking. You keep, so our people don't get sent away.
10: So we will have exciting program today. I think we have a little bit of technical problems. So, I don't know you can hear anything. I think I no problem. Yours are working too.
3: Uh-huh.
10: You know, not that one.
3: Nope. Okay. Well.
10: Keep on talking.
3: Okay.
10: Yeah, I can hear you. You talk to the mic.
3: You can hear me.
10: Oh yeah.
3: To the mic.
10: Yeah. Just use that earphone.
3: Yeah.
10: Just re-plug in.
3: Well.
10: And they work.
3: You keep talking.
10: What I'm supposed to say?
3: Whatever you want.
10: You have.
3: Because everybody is excited about what how we're gonna. Do a tap dance to keep the people listening, you know. And if I was our guest, I would hang up because what an unprofessional radio station. I mean, I'd be ashamed to be interviewed on a station where, you know, the host can't hear anything. You know, it's just a complete disaster.
10: Yeah, you probably come here to talk, so you can.
3: You think
10: talk.
3: I should come there to talk?
10: Why not?
3: Oh, I know what I can do.
10: Yeah.
3: No, that won't work either.
10: So none of them working? No, there's three of them are working here.
3: Okay, well, Dave is coming here. Can we put on a recording from another show?
11: Hold on, let's give me just
3: a minute. Okay, Dave is going to try to figure out what's happening here, why the host can't hear a damn thing, you know, and we're already 4 minutes, 5 minutes into the show. And this headset is broken, you know.
10: No, the other one.
3: New
10: one.
3: Yeah.
10: New one.
3: Okay. Here. That was plugged in, and if you didn't get a complaint from the last show, then it must have been working.
10: Should be.
3: Okay.
10: Just calm down.
12: Let's see. Okay. Here, one, two, three. No, nope, nothing yet. Oh, now it's working?
10: Yes.
12: Wow. So what was wrong?
11: It's that power plug.
10: Power plug.
12: The power plug.
10: Yeah, need a new one. That's it.
12: Okay.
10: Sometimes happens.
12: All right.
10: Use old.
12: Very, very old. We're going to have to rebuild the whole radio station or shut it down altogether. How much will it cost to redo the whole radio station? Do you have any idea?
10: A couple hundred thousand? I don't know. But
12: yeah. Mm-hmm. What do you think? All right. Well, let's just do the show. Let's start the show officially here. 3, 2, 1.
13: Good morning.

0: Kay. Welcome to the Saturday special on your favorite radio station. Do you want to say, see if your mic works now?
1: Hello. Hello, everybody.
0: That's Amy.
1: Yeah.
0: I'm MZ.
1: It's working.
0: Okay. All right. So we did a promo yesterday on Dave Michaels' show, Flight 1080 with Dave and Billy Army, saying we're going to have a really special.
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0: A really, really special Saturday special. And to prove it...

0: Okay, we are going to welcome Cap'n Crunch. Hi, Cap'n Crunch.
1: Can you, hi.
0: How you doing? Can you hear me okay?
1: Yeah, fine.
0: Okay, good. Now, you are a very, very famous person, probably the world's most famous original hacker, okay? Now, that was before home computers were popular, but it was always popular for people to use telephones to call each other, to communicate with each other, and if the people wanting to communicate with each other happened to be, you know, tens or hundreds or thousands of miles away, they had to use long distance. And long distance cost a lot of money. I mean, they used to charge by the minute, you know. And you figured out a way using the plastic whistle that came in the Cap'n Crunch cereal box. You figured out that if you blew that whistle into a telephone, like a payphone or something like that, or even a regular home phone, you could seize the long distance lines and then essentially make long distance calls for free. Yes?
1: Yeah, something like that.
0: Okay. Did you invent the kind of machine that, you know, I myself learned how to whistle 2600 hertz. I think it was something like that frequency, close enough, right? And that was the way to seize the line. But once you seized the line, you had to know how to give it instructions. You had to be able to emit certain tones to make the phone go where you wanted it to go. The phone call.
1: Well, back before blue boxes, we would just simply pulse it with 2600. So to dial number 3, go beep, beep, beep. Number 2, we go beep, beep. And that was how you'd have to make a call. Joe Ingrassia, which is even more famous than me, did this about a year and a half earlier than me, and he did it with a whistle. And he got caught because he got lazy. The number that he was calling had lots of zeros and nines in it, which means you have to beat that perfectly 9 times or 8 times. And so he got lazy, and he asked an operator to connect him. Well, once he made the connection, the operator was Snoopy and listened on the line, and that's how he got caught.
0: And we had him on the Saturday special about 30 years ago, along with you. And for me, it was the most fun Saturday special I had ever done up until that point. And here we are at least 30 years later. And that show continues to be my favorite Saturday special show. And I've been doing this Saturday special show for, the entire time that I've had the radio station, which is 35 and almost a half years. Almost 35 and a half years. And I was doing a different named, it was basically the same show, but I called it the Saturday Forum for a year or two before I owned the radio station. And we like to have fun, interesting programs. Over the years, the programs have sort of devolved into almost being almost always political talk, you know. And I want to get back to, what's the matter, Amy? How come are you bored so much already that
2: I see.
0: Yeah. She took off the headphones and just isn't interested in the program. And I don't blame her because it's a boring program so far. But hopefully it will get a whole lot better, right? Or you're putting it back on.
3: Mm-hmm.
0: Okay. So, we did this program with you, Cap'n Crunch, 30 years ago. And at that time, Joe Ingrassia, who you say is more famous than you, and I don't necessarily agree with that, because you're the guy who you know, correct me if I'm wrong, you invented the blue box, right? You invented...
1: Let me kind of explain things. It's not really true.
0: Okay.
1: I got turned on to blue boxes after I ran into Denny. Denny was the person who originally called me. He called me either with a wrong number or had somehow learned about me. At that point, I was totally anonymous. No one ever knew about me. And so we got talking, and Denny said he was blind, and I said, great. Doesn't matter to me. But for you, the audio of a telephone must be your whole world. He agreed. And so he invited me over to his place, and that was when I got introduced to the Captain French Whistle. It wasn't me, it was somebody else.
0: Oh, wow. Okay. All right. Well, you're the one who got named, and the name stuck, Captain Crunch. So, you know.
1: Yeah, during one of the party lines, where a bunch of us were talking on the same line, they said, "What's your name?" I said, "Oh, I'm John from San Jose." And I said, Denny said, "You got to have a better name than that." But what name is not taken? Captain Crunch? He said, "Yeah, that's not taken. Why don't you call? Why don't we call yourself Captain Crunch?" I said, "Okay, fine." So that's how the name stuck.
0: I see.
1: Most of the time.
0: And that was what year would you estimate?
1: 1969.
0: Okay. And it was 1970 or 71 that the Esquire article came out talking about phone freaking. And you were mentioning that. And Joe Agresia was mentioned in that, and he later changed his name to Joy Bubbles, which is what his name was when you and I and he did that Saturday special program in the mid-90s. I don't know exactly when it was. I have it on a cassette somewhere, but I'm so disorganized, I don't know exactly where it is. These days, it's pretty easy to digitally and automatically record our programs and archive them. But back then, I mean, I must have literally thousands of hours of Saturday specials and KSCO programs that were recorded on cassette, which is not digitally recorded. You know, if someone is... It's not economically feasible to hire somebody to you know to make digital recordings to transfer these cassettes into digital audio recordings that can be emailed and archived and so forth. It's just, you know, I mean, who would listen to it? I would listen to a few of them, but it just wouldn't pay off. But in any case, so many things have happened now. In doing some research about you, I thought I knew a lot about you, but I know a small fraction about you, John, compared to
1: there were several published articles. The first one was Esquire article.
0: Yes.
1: And that was how Steve Wozniak contacted me. He heard me interview on a station in Los Gatos.
0: Oh, yeah, that was probably KTAO or Lorenzo Melam's radio station, I think.
1: Yeah, that's what it was, yeah.
0: Okay, and that's where Woz lived, and I think he still does, actually. So he reached out to you after reading that Esquire article. It was like a 10.
1: Yeah, at that time I was pretty paranoid because I've been into the party lines for a long time.
0: Well,
1: and I was overly caught.
0: You were ultimately caught.
1: Denny wanted to introduce me to one of his friends. And so he was interested in wanting to call me. And I said, well, you can call me, but you can't write my number down. whatever you do, don't write the number down. I have no problem with blind people because they always remember your number anyway.
0: Yeah.
1: This particular person did that. He was in high school and he was working for Kenny's Shoes Department or something like that. His name is Richard. Uh-huh. And so he had managed to buy one of Steve Wozniak's blue boxes because after all, Woz would sell them. Which was totally against our philosophy. You don't sell and make money off this technology.
0: Well,
1: you would use it and share it whenever possible with the right people. And
0: we
1: tried to keep the right people together.
0: I would have loved to have bought one or built one, but I didn't have the guts because I figured it would only be a matter of
1: minutes.
0: You would
1: be better off building one.
0: Yeah, but I figured it would only be a matter of minutes before I would be arrested and thrown in jail or prison.
1: Especially using Woz's box, yeah. His box was using a filtered square wave, which was not very clean. So the signal that his box generated caused the equipment to drop a trouble card, which is a problem. That immediately notifies the technicians at the phone company that there's something wrong. At that point, they can legally go in on the line and listen to what's going on.
0: You weren't doing it to avoid long-distance charges. You were doing it just for fun, right? And I think that's what Woz was doing it for also.
1: Learning the technology was all I was interested in, yeah.
0: Yeah. And you met Steve Jobs through Steve Wozniak. Is that correct?
1: Well, they were both together, like a Mutt and Jeff. They were like inseparable pairs, pretty much.
0: Yeah, and this was...
1: They lived in different places. They communicated often with each other. Jobs was building a computer using digital circuits and stuff like that.
0: Yeah.
1: And he did that from his garage. And that's how I met Jobs. I met Jobs in his garage.
0: Uh-huh. And this was probably, what, 5-6 years before Apple Computer was incorporated. And I believe that happened in 1976. Does that sound right?
1: He did not even exist at that point. There was no Apple.
0: Right.
1: There was no computers.
0: Right. Right, it's true.
1: Then I got involved in the Homebrew Computer Club. I invited Woz to join the Homebrew Computer Club. He came up and did some talks and demonstrated his Apple One. And he would show people how to build, he'd give out schematic diagrams of how to build an Apple One. Later on, he was building them to sell them at the Byte Shop. It's a BYTE shop.
0: Paul Terrell owned that Byte Shop.
1: Paul Terrell, exactly.
0: Yeah.
1: I would hang out there. I can remember the night I hang out there sometime in January or December. It was actually snowing, first time snowing in that area for a long time. It's crazy.
0: I remember that, right, in 1976. They had to close Highway 17 for a few hours because of a snowstorm.
1: It was earlier than 76. I believe it was 75.
0: Okay. All right.
1: But my involvement with the bike shop was a lot earlier than that. It was like 71. Because it was after the blue boxes.
0: Uh-huh.
1: After I got busted. I busted in 71.
0: Okay.
1: May of 71.
0: Why did you get busted and Steve Wozniak didn't get busted? Why is that?
1: He didn't do it very often. He only did it to learn the technology. And I was doing it, you know, through just experimental stuff, and I would use a trunk line that was very well, it was not very well monitored. And so what happened was, Richard, the guy I told you earlier, was, had got busted using Woz's box.
0: Okay.
1: They took his stuff. He took his address list. Inside his address list was my name, John Draper, Captain Crunch.
0: Right.
1: And that was how I got busted.
0: Okay. Oh, wow. Okay. Good. So Now, I've heard the stories that along the way you were invited to become a consultant for AT&T for their security department. Do I have that right?
1: No, it had nothing to do with AT&T. I offered. I said, "You should hire me. I'll help you fix the flaws." And there were lots of flaws back then. The whole system relied on audio, and sending tones across the phone line. Bad mistake. Anybody could generate those audio sounds anywhere along the line. Eventually, they switched it, but it took them about 6 years to get on to doing it.
0: So how did they? What did they switch to? Something to signaling tones that were inaudible and common, couldn't be copied.
1: Yeah. It was common channel interoperative signaling, which meant that the signal pair would not go over any regular bone line; would go over special data lines.
0: I see.
1: Okay. Then when the mobile phones came out, they switched it to SS7. And I wrote an article and I published it in Medium. And it was called the Security Holes in SS7. There were lots of them. You could use a computer to connect into SS7 and you could make calls that way.
0: And this was prior to Internet, yes?
1: Well, this was way after the Internet.
0: Oh. Oh, my. Okay.
1: I'm skipping quite a bit, though.
0: I'm wondering about the quality of this phone call. We hear you loud and clear, but it's sort of muffled. Do you agree, Amy?
2: No, I think very clear.
0: Yeah, it's very clear?
2: Me.
0: Oh, okay.
1: It could be my phone.
0: Well, no, it's fine. It's fine if Amy says it's very clear.
2: Yeah, very clear.
0: Good. Okay. Because
1: we could switch over to a computer platform like Facebook or Signal or any of those. I use Signal. That's my primary communication now is using Signal. Signal does point to point encryption. It's very secure. It's not owned by any you might say corporation like Facebook or anything like that. And if anybody wants to get my data, they're welcome to it, but they have to get it from my phone, not from any other source.
2: Turn down a little bit.
0: Okay.
2: And your side, yeah.
0: Maybe I'll turn it down a little bit.
2: Yeah.
0: I wonder how the audience is hearing it, okay? You're hearing it okay.
2: I'm hearing it pretty loud. Yeah, loud because you turn that
0: plenty loud,
2: value.
0: But still sort of muffled. It's sort of hard.
2: Because too close to the microphone, loud, it will be muffled. That's what I think.
0: Okay.
2: Yeah, I know. I want to listen to John's talking.
0: Okay, go ahead, John.
1: Yeah. So, today, WAS now uses Signal as its primary platform for communications. Facebook, they claim that they're encrypting their communications, but if you do something wrong and the FBI or anybody wants to get after you and you're using Facebook, the FBI can serve Facebook a subpoena and get recordings of the program because it's only encrypted when it goes from point to point, but not encrypted internally. So the FBI, Facebook servers are in plain text, but it's Signal they're not. They're communicating all the way from my phone to the other phone. There's no in-between path like this with WhatsApp, Signal, and Telegram. Telegram is very popular in Russia now. That's the most communication. And I use Telegram a lot to communicate with the soldiers on the front lines with Ukraine.
0: What phone are you using now? This is a regular cell connection that you and I have.
1: I'm using my old iPhone. That's just an iPhone. That's all it is, yeah.
0: Uh-huh. Okay. All righty. Now, in checking the... In Googling you and chat-GPTing you, I found that there's a whole lot about you that I didn't No, I thought I knew a lot about you, but I know a small amount. I didn't realize that you were into pirate radio, you know? And tell us about
1: In fact,
0: that.
1: If you go to my, I'm on YouTube. I have a YouTube channel.
0: Okay.
1: Let me give you the details.
0: Yes.
1: It's youtube.com/ @ JD Crunchman 999.
0: Now,
1: let me go back again.
0: Yeah, go ahead
1: it's
0: and say
1: YouTube.com.
0: Okay.
1: /@ JD Crunchman 999. That will put you into my Facebook channel. And I did an article on Facebook. I'm sorry, I'm saying my mind is still mixed up. I'm at YouTube. I did a video on YouTube, and it's called Pirate Radio.
0: Oh, great.
1: And I talked about the Pirate Radio station.
0: And
1: because Alan used to do the Dr. Future show.
0: Yes.
1: He helped me with that video. He basically was able to use AI. Did a very good job using my face, driving a Volkswagen van, and a video of me or my likeness in the van, driving and also in the van up at the mountaintop where we were broadcasting our signal. We're using another mountain up on top of the Lake Observatory. It's very funny. There's video, there's audio, there's all kinds of great, and the sound and quality were crazy.
0: Great.
1: It's really good.
0: Okay. Mm-hmm. So
2: I'm interested as I think John was the first one originally invented this word processing.
0: Yeah.
2: You know, yeah. How do you...
1: Yeah, I wrote the word processing.
2: Okay. I'm talking about then eventually, I think Microsoft was stealing or buying from everybody, you know, those word processing spreadsheets or Rodas 1, 2, 3, the things. But the original,
1: I ran across a lot of dirty deeds with dealing with these companies that were publishing my software.
2: Mm-hmm.
1: IBM bought the rights to EasyWriter, the copyrights and the rights to my EasyWriter.
2: Mm-hmm.
1: Then it became available on the IBM PC.
2: Mm-hmm.
1: But before that, it was on the Apple II.
2: IBM bought it from you, the software. That's the first of IBM. I remember I come in here, we all used mainframe IBM.
1: Oh,
2: it's
1: yeah,
2: no personal
1: license,
2: computer.
1: The
2: yeah. So they're writing those things is they use your software for the word processing, right? Because that was
1: right.
2: Uh-huh.
0: Wow. So you must have made some pretty good royalty money from that, right?
2: Pioneer for that.
1: Well, somewhat, but EasyWriter got thought of when I was in the work furlough program serving my time. I would go to the work furlough program at night where I'm fed dinner, and afterwards, during that time, I would write down in a notebook. So I get the listing of EasyWriter from printing it out using Woz's printer.
0: We have one of Woz's. I have one of Woz's Epson printers, because I'm not sure I told you this, but I was president of the Santa Cruz County Apple Users Group from 1980 through 1983, or maybe, yeah, a three-year period in there. And Woz was a member of that organization. I was introduced to Woz by Bob Bishop. You must have known Bob Bishop, right?
1: Yeah, Bob Bishop. He did that takeoff thing, that lunar lander thing.
0: Yeah, yeah. And he made the Apple computer do what its inventor, Woz himself, was blown away. That he had no idea that software, in this case, you know, created by Bob Bishop, who later became Mr. Logic here on KSCO. I gave him the name because I got to know Bob Bishop when I was the president of the Santa Cruz County Apple Users Group. And Bob Bishop knew Woz very well because Woz hired him. I think Bob was employee number 12 or something like that at Apple. And they didn't even know what they wanted to do with Bob Bishop. All they knew is that he was a genius, and they didn't want him to... You know, and so...
1: Let me explain my relationship with Woz during that time.
0: Sure.
1: I was in a small office space down in West Berkeley, right near the bay, and that was the time where I would be released to get a job. Well, I couldn't get a job in time enough to make it to the Work Furlough Program, so I basically manufactured a job to some hippie friends of mine, who basically would sign a check to me, make my paycheck look as if I'm working through that organization. And I would come during the day. I would unlock the office. I would use their office where I had my Apple II. And that's where I was developing the EasyWriter. Wozniak would come by and give me some moral support and some suggestions. Andy Hertzfeld showed me how to access the disk because I didn't know how to access the disk during that time, because Apple didn't have a disk at that time. Apple is just coming out with a floppy disk now. So I got EasyWriter working on a floppy disk. And so once it came out at the West Coast Computer Fair, Steve, another friend of mine, was part of the, I think it was the Apple Pi Users Group in San Francisco. I would use their booth to demonstrate EasyWriter.
0: Right.
1: Next door to that booth was Bill Ragsdale's booth. Fourth interest group booth. So we had a symbiotic relationship between those two booths. People come to our booth and say, well, what's it written in? Oh, it's written in fourth. Go next door. And the people over there next door would say, well, what applications are written in fourth? I'll go next door. We're kind of helping each other out there. That was the time when Woz came running by really excitedly to our booth. And Woz said, go over to the Apple booth right away. There's going to be something happening. You don't want to miss it. Oh, great. So I make my way over to the Apple booth. At that time, Randy Wigginton was the person at the booth. Behind him, he had an apple pie, an apple cream pie. And there was this guy, Dave Gordon, who was from the Ascent, from the L.A. user group. He had somehow pirated the copy of the new Apple ROM. And I was giving that out. And Wozniak was very not happy with that. So he came by the Apple booth. Dave Gordon, when he came by the Apple booth, he would get splat in the face by a pie, an apple cream pie. Got pied by a Randy, an apple cream pie. It had to be an apple pie, of course.
0: Well, I remember we had another talk show host on this station named Humble Brian the Great. And he had a business here, a used computer business here in Santa Cruz called Computer Jones. And he would go, actually, my understanding is that he went through dumpsters, you know, at Silicon Valley and Scotts Valley.
1: Yeah.
0: And he would pick up all kinds of interesting hardware and software and documentation, and he opened up a used computer stuff business here in Santa Cruz called Computer Jones. And he was an original advertiser, original supporter of KSCO when I purchased the radio station back in 1991. And I remember him telling me that the number one thing that he got, I don't think he got it out of a dumpster, but I think somehow he put his hands on an Apple I. And he ended up selling that Apple I circuit board as a collector's item for, I think it was $60,000. And he thought he did very, very well.
1: Yeah,
0: but I understand they ended up being worth way more than that. Am I right?
1: Yeah, and then there was this, it was a computer show. I can't remember the name of it. Vintage Computer Festival, that's it. Vintage Computer Festival. People were making Apple I boards and selling them.
0: Wow. See, that I didn't know about.
2: I was interested. It's very seldom to talk to people invented this easy writing. You say what you sold to IBM. Now, what kind of language? Is it Wang? Wang language?
1: I used Forth as a language for my word processor program.
2: Uh-huh.
1: Most of the stuff I did was in Forth.
0: Forth.
1: I did not have access to expensive C compilers and all that, which costed mm-hmm. like $200.
2: Mm-hmm.
1: I didn't have one of those.
2: No.
1: So I just used Forth. It was free. I had the source code for it. I could modify the code. I could do anything I wanted with it. So I owned it.
2: No. So the code they use, I'm talking about that time we had to learn this language first, you know, when, you know, WAM.
1: Oh, I learned Forth during the time I was
2: and
1: at the
2: you go to learn computer, that's what to me, very difficult, I mean, boring stuff, you know, 0101, the code, and to learn the language. And then you can use a computer. That time just only is no PC. I mean, IBM or the company use the mainframe systems. You know, everybody have a terminal in the office.
1: Yeah.
2: The whole room, computer room, huge room, for the IBM system. And then the languages you had to learn. And then you say that you were the first one invented software, the easy writing, right? So for their word processing. You know, all the Microsoft, they're stealing everything, basically. I think they don't invent anything, just buying something.
0: They don't invent anything.
1: Let me explain.
2: Uh-huh.
1: Bill Baker owned the company called Information Unlimited Software. He was the one that was marketing Easy Writer. I met him at the Fourth West Coast Computer Fair. He was interested in marketing the program. He offered me very reasonable and very fair royalties.
2: Mm-hmm.
1: So I decided to go with him. And he was in, getting it cleaned up, getting the bugs out of it, and then selling it through, you know, on an Apple II. Then later on, the people were coming out with these 80 column cards, little adapter cards for the Apple. Converting Apple to 80 columns instead of 40 columns. And I adapted my Forth version to work with three of the most popular 80 column card manufacturers.
2: Mm.
1: And so that's what really boosted the popularity of Easy Writer, because it now could work on a full size screen. We were almost as good as that Wang.
0: It's amazing.
1: And that's when
0: Amy knows a lot of
2: this. No. I come here. You go to work in the office. You had to learn the computer. That's what the started with, you know. Yeah.
1: Well, let me explain. Mm-hmm. So IBM at that time found out about EasyWriter because there was an article in Info World. We were the second most popular program out there. The first one was VisiCalc.
0: The spreadsheet. So
1: anyway, so IBM started sneaking around, and there were some articles published about EasyWriter. Mm-hmm. And then we contacted Bill Baker, who was marketing EasyWriter, and said, we would like to see if we could port your EasyWriter over to the IBM PC. And Bill then came to me and said, can you do it? And I said, well, I guess it was a very poor system for the IBM. No, I have to make one. So turned out that Bill Ragsdale had an 8086 port version. So I bought that from Bill. And then I modified it to work with the IBM PC. Mm-hmm. And we built it so we had a virtual interface system. Mm-hmm. Hired a guy by the name of Doug to develop that part of the code because I didn't know that much about 8086. Mm. So we got it on a TI mainframe, 8086, mm-hmm. which had an operating system called Seattle Computer Product DOS, written by Patterson. Later on, Patterson wrote that Seattle Computer Product DOS, sold it to IBM. That's IBM DOS. Mm-hmm. It was an amazing thing because I already had fourth running on the Seattle Computer Product DOS. All I had to do was port it over to the IBM. So when IBM people served us, gave us our first computer, so we looked at it. It was the first computer version that had separate keyboard from the computer itself. I thought that was kind of cool. I loved the keyboard, by the way. I liked that clackety clack sound because it made it really easy to know that I'm typing the right thing. But it was noisy and people didn't like it. So I imported ports over to that machine in 30 minutes. Because all I had to do was convert the Binex file over to the IBM PC, and it just worked automatically. Oh, my God, it worked. IBM people came by, and I said, they asked us how long it would take to get forth on the IBM PC. I quoted 6 months. And they said, you could get it done that fast. Remember, IBM was a big corporate company. When they do software, it takes them years and years to develop software. So I said, yeah, about 6 months. Finally, when I got the machine, I said, well, you think you can do it? You can put forth on that? Yeah, let me check it out. Come back.

0: living car, everything. So full invitation, but it didn't communicate with the DOS yet. Which, by the way, I've got to get it to work with a disk operating system. So we got it working with a disk operating system for a while, and then after that, we got it working on a Corvus hard drive, and that was when I started porting E-Writer over to the IBM PC. It was totally portable. It was pretty easy to get it ported over there. All we had to do was to do the virtual interface, which was the keyboard input and the display input. Those are the two only things that I had to do to get it working with the IBM. And we got it done. But I wanted to use the IBM DOS for the EaseWriter instead of we built our own DOS because we couldn't get the Apple DOS. Apple wouldn't sell us an interface to their DOS. So we did our own DOS. It was quick and easy. It worked very fast. And when you ported it over, you ported the DOS over too. It was my intention to eventually get the IBM DOS working. I got it working, but IBM refused to accept it as a product as it was too late in the cycle process. They said, it's too late now. We're coming out with it next week. That's okay. They didn't have enough time to beta test it. So that was the reason. If they had allowed that to happen, EaseWriter would have been a very more popular program. Because there was a lot of compatibility issues. If we bought the IBM EasyWriter, you had to actually convert it over into a DOS file format. And we had to develop the technique for doing that. And we did, but it was very cumbersome for them to actually have to do that. So it wasn't really that excited people. We sold enough copies, that's for sure. IBM did tremendous marketing on it. Later on, IUS, Bill Baker, is his name from IUS, found another person who was already working on a word processor program, and they did it in C. And so Bill Baker says, well, I want to get the license for that program. See, IBM has the license for EasyWriter because Bill Baker was just selling it. Bill Baker wanted the total license and rights. So what he did, he hired this other person to develop another program. They used the trademark EasyWriter because they already had the trademark from IBM. And so they called it EasyWriter 2. I did not have any involvement with that program. It had bugs, it had all kinds of problems. But that took away all the rights to EasyWriter from me. He stole the rights from EasyWriter. We eventually had to sue Bill Baker for that because he was very evil. And he was an evil corporate person that wanted to own everything, very greedy person. And so he was the one who basically bought the rights, stole the EasyWriter name, and marketed it under his name. Information Unlimited Software.
1: Yeah.
0: Then he eventually sold these Information Unlimited Software to Computer Associates. Did I get any money for it? Very little. Only for whatever came for the sale. And it was only about 1% of what the sale was worth. Maybe 2%. But I only got a one-month sum from that. From the sale of EasyWriter, or from the sale of Information Unlimited, to Computer Associates. He sold to Computer Associates during the time we were suing him. He thought he would get out of a lawsuit by selling it. Well, the lawsuit stuck. We continued the lawsuit even with Computer Associates.
1: Mm-hmm.
0: Eventually, Computer Associates settled for was not a very good settlement at all. It was lousy.
2: Wow.
1: So John, you are a genius. So I want to know, use your genius mind. Tell us something about the AR right now, the future of, are they going to replace a human being?
0: Oh, well, I'm deep in the AI right now. I'm deep in the AI. Right now I use quad code. That was the AI I'm using. It writes the program for me. All I have to do is speak in the microphone what I want the program to do, and it writes it.

0: I never had to write one line of code.
1: Wow.
2: Well,
0: it was crazy.
2: If
0: it was
2: AI,
0: amazing.
2: If it's AI generated from your idea, can you somehow collect royalties on that in the future?
0: Of course I can.
2: Okay,
0: in fact,
2: great.
0: I'm coming out with a neat nifty little iPhone app right now. We're putting it out for the iPhone app.
2: Yeah, tell us about it real quick.
0: And for the Android, it is a little app that you use to keep track of your hours. If you're a contractor, you want to keep track of the number of hours you work. And so this little AI app does it. It times, you hit the start button, it starts the timer. At the end, you're going to take a break. You hit the stop button, you do your break, and it started again, and it continues tabulating your hours. And at the end of the day, it writes it internally to a file. Next day, I come up and I do it the same thing. I keep track of the local running charges of my hours. At any time, the client can ask me, how many hours have you worked so far? How much do we have to owe you? Oh, you owe me $29 for 2 days. Oh, okay, fine. So at the end of the month, I asked it to print an invoice. So it print an invoice of the month's, work on the AI. The AI will generate a nicely professional invoice. It would then print it as a PDF. And on the iPhone, I would just say, email the invoice to my client. And my client would get the invoice through an email. And then they would get the email.
2: This is going to be so cool. And I want to, we're coming
0: and my
2: up
0: name on, is on it. It's copyright. It's copyright by John Draper.
2: Good. Good. Mm-hmm. Yeah.
0: I also did another app. I'm a ham radio operator.
2: Right. Oh, my God. There's so much more that we need to get on. We have another topic next.
0: Oh, it's WaveWatch. Listen to this. You go to wavewatch.online, mm-hmm. and you can go to a website. It's for the hosted web, WaveWatch. Go to it and check it out.
2: WaveWatch, okay.
0: If you're a radio operator, a listener, or a shortwave listener, you'll love that program.
2: There is so much more that you and I have to talk about, but we have to reschedule it for another time. And before that, you and I have to get our heads together. Maybe we'll use Signal, or maybe we'll use FaceTime, but we hear you very well, but we don't hear you very clearly. You know, Amy's doing better than I am at understanding you, but I hear every second or third word, you know. And
0: before I go, if you're interested in beta testing, Time Tracker, that's the name of the program, Time-Tracker, you contact me, jdcrunchman@gmail.com. Mm-hmm.
2: Say it again.
0: JD for John JD.
2: For John Draper.
0: Draper.
2: Yeah, JD Crunchman.
0: CRUNCHMAN @gmail.com.
2: Great. Mm-hmm. That's good. So very soon.
0: And they contact me in relationship to helping them out with Wave Watch or with Time Tracker.
2: Mm-hmm. Right. Yeah, absolutely amazing. Okay, I could talk to John Draper for hours and hours and days on end, mm-hmm. but I want to do it with a better connection next time.
1: Yes,
2: and we want to open up the phone lines. Yeah, go ahead.
0: Yeah, I could use Signal, which is a good audio, and I'll use my computer this time. I have a professional microphone for doing podcasts.
2: Good.
0: A professional one.
2: Okay.
0: Then you'll be able to have much better audio.
2: We've got 10 seconds left. We want to thank you, John Draper. 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
1: News this hour from Town Hall. I'm Jason Walker. United States conducting a 13th straight night of strikes against Iran as the war escalates over a number of shipping routes. In the meantime, on Capitol Hill, the House voting to rebuke the Trump team on its Iran policy. However, Foreign Affairs Committee Chair, Florida Republican Brian Mast, says the Democrats who are criticizing the war are simply disrespecting the young men and women who have given their lives for our country.
4: To belittle this mission is to belittle and demean the very service these members gave their life for. Their sacrifice was not meaningless. This operation is bringing a reckoning for the hundreds of times Iran has attacked and killed people of the United States of America.
1: The Senate GOP rejecting a similar effort hours later as the Democrats could not muster the needed support to advance another anti-war measure. Trump administration unveiling double-digit tariffs on dozens of countries.
5: President Trump is citing human rights abuses to impose new tariffs of 10 to 12.5% on products from 60 countries, citing their failure to enforce an import ban on goods produced with forced labor. The announcement came just as the 150-day clock runs out on temporary 10% levies he imposed after the Supreme Court struck down his larger tariffs from February. Under Section 301 of the 1974 Trade Act, the president is permitted to impose such taxes. A statement from U.S. Trade Representative Jameson Greer says the action will begin to correct what is both a human rights abuse and distortive trade practice. Jennifer King, Washington.
1: Wall Street, Dow Industrials fell more than 500 points. More on these stories, townhall.com.
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1: Well, Democrats are hoping to exploit a growing rift within the GOP over the issue of AI data centers. Here's Bob Agnew.
11: The data centers are causing concern in rural areas and states due to their likely impact on land, water, and local life. It's an issue that resonates with states like Arizona and Ohio. In Texas, those data centers are rapidly expanding, while both Democrats and Republicans voice their opposition. Republican Governor Greg Abbott has promised to regulate the centers, but his critics say the actions lack urgency. It's still not clear which party would benefit the most from worries about the implications of fast-growing AI and the massive facilities needed to power its growth. Bob Agnew reporting.
1: Tugboat captain pleading guilty to causing a collision in Florida, killing three girls from a sailing camp last year. Charge carries up to 10 years in prison, but prosecutors have recommended 1 year behind bars. Breaking news and analysis, townhall.com. Still a lot of problems because of the weather around the nation. In West Virginia, residents there dealing with floodwaters and some missing residents as well that inundated homes and businesses, washed out bridges, and left a number of very serious water rescues. Governor Patrick Morrissey.
12: More roads have been reopened. And we know that many thousands of West Virginians have had their power restored. And, of course, communities are beginning to do the really heavy lifting in terms of moving toward recovery, cleaning up, and assessing the damage.
1: And Tropical Storm Bertha making a second landfall near the Texas-Louisiana state line, ending its very slow crawl across the Gulf Coast. National Hurricane Center says Bertha is beginning now to, quote, weaken very rapidly. More on these stories, townhall.com.
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welcome to hour number two of the KSCO Saturday Special with MZ and Amy. And we are going to be introducing a new advertiser.

0: and that would be Denali Tree Service, based here in, well, wait a minute, it's Summit, so you might be based in...
1: We do work all over. We do work on this side of the hill, that side of the hill, Saratoga, Los Gatos, you know, Watsonville, all the way down. So,
0: Okay. And how long have you been doing that work?
1: So I've been working for 15 years, so my name
0: is
1: Ray.
0: This is Ray, yes.
1: Yeah, something. And then I have my business partner here, Natalie. And so I've been doing it for 15 years. We started this in December 11th, 2023. And the experience is 15 years. And a lot of the guys that we have, we've worked with for that time, so they're experienced too.
0: Now, when their experience, you're talking about 15 years or so. Is that
1: some what, have more.
0: Some have more than 15 years. And how about yourselves?
1: Me, 15 years.
2: Me, 13 years.
0: Okay. And when did you, and what was it that got you to decide to start your own business, to spin off on your own?
1: Where we worked at before, we did almost everything internally. Externally, we spoke to the customers directly. A lot of my long-term customers thought I owned that business because that, you know, that doesn't get asked. So we just go out, give the estimates, make relationships, and then, you know, me and Natalie, we thought, okay, let's do this. We're really good friends, and we have a good relationship. So
0: And it's not inexpensive to buy it's, equipment. Oh, my gosh.
1: It's
0: what,
1: not.
0: What kind of... sort of a personal question, but do you feel comfortable? I mean, well, it's in the hundreds of thousands,
1: yes,
0: isn't it?
1: Yeah, so we made a plan of how much we thought we needed, and we were not close. We needed more. So, yeah, we definitely went in more and more every time.
0: But the most the highest cost involved in this business, and probably just about any business, is employees, right? Because they're highly specialized and highly trained, so they don't come in expensively. Plus, there's something called workers' compensation, which I can't imagine there being an industry that has more expensive workers' compensation premiums than your industry. Maybe roofing. Maybe roofing.
1: Yeah. I think roofing is number one. Tree service is number two.
0: Uh-huh.
1: Yeah.
0: Wow.
1: Yeah, so that's very true, so you do know.
0: Okay. Well, I've been in business here at the station for, you know, 35 and a half years and other businesses during and before. And, you know, employees are always have always been the number one, you know. Rent is pretty expensive, too, but sometimes you can do a business and keep your rent minimal.
1: Yes.
0: You know? I don't know if you guys have rent on your equipment, you know, but you certainly rent it out. I know that with yourselves.
1: Yeah.
0: All right. What I thought would be a good public service today would be to get to talk about insurance is
1: home
0: gone through the roof.
1: Some people get canceled for not having adequate brush clearing, you know, because of the fires that have happened in California. And, well, we had one in Santa Cruz, you know. So, yeah, it's but insurance is important. Human life is important. You know, memories. People lose their homes. They lose memories. They lose a lot of things. So, yeah.
0: Well, why do you think insurance rates have gone crazy? Now, they've never been considered reasonable, but it's getting so bad now that some people can't even buy homes because they can't get insurance, which means they can't get a loan. And there aren't too many people walking around that have bank accounts where they can just write a check for the full amount of their home, regardless of how inexpensive or expensive the home is. You almost always require a loan. from a bank. And banks are not going to let you have a loan unless they are the first named insureds, you know?
1: Yeah, so there's always a, you know, a balance, right? You move up here in the Santa Cruz Mountains because you love trees, you love the nature. But at the same time, that poses an issue with fires. So there's that balance that you have to find. And insurances see the issues. There's some people that don't want to cut anything back from their homes. And that causes issues for them, but it also causes issues for other people as well. If you live in that neighborhood where your neighbors don't want to cut anything, you know, the insurance can look at that and say, you know, this is a very dangerous neighborhood. And then they don't even want to cover sometimes. So not
0: and,
1: only
0: and if they do, it's at an insane rate.
1: Correct.
0: Yeah? Okay. Well, did that have anything to do with your decision to get into the business yourself with all the risks involved? Because it seems to me that it was 22, 23 that things got to be really intense around here with fire. When was the you and I were talking the other day, Ray, about your experience with the fire in
1: So my experience with the fire
0: Bonny Doon, right?
1: Yeah, so up in Bonny Doon, so the fire happened a Sunday, but it wasn't in Bonny Doon, it was far away, and I worked up there on Monday, and when I was up there, I could see the smoke. But it was far. It didn't, at that moment, you didn't think it was coming towards Santa Cruz or towards Bonny Doon. And I remember talking with the customer, oh yeah, there's a fire down there, and we just kind of brushed it off. Tuesday, I went up there for another appointment, and I could smell it, so I could see it more. But it still felt like it wasn't coming in this direction. Wednesday, I had an appointment up there. And when I arrived Wednesday, that was the difference. Tuesday night, Wednesday morning, I believe they got evacuated. And Wednesday, when I went up there, the sky was orange. Fire was everywhere. It arrived. And it's surreal because it can happen. You know it can happen, but you don't think it's going to happen until it finally happens. And then it's right in front of you. So it feels like it's not real. And so I drove in, I had my appointment, I had not communicated with them since then, so I wasn't sure if they were still there or if they had left already, and I didn't want to leave, and they were there, so I went there, I did arrive to them leaving, well, it was a couple, the wife was leaving, she told me they got evacuated, and the husband was there, and he was there with the hose turning off spot fires, so... I talked to him very briefly. He told me there's the tree. They had called me because the tree had fallen.
0: Okay.
1: So I arrived.
0: So it wasn't really for fire protection
1: it was
0: or
1: not.
0: Anything like that.
1: I had worked with them actually like 2 weeks before to clear around their house for fire prevention. So their house did survive, and we had cleared around their house. So they had called me back 2 weeks later for a tree that fell, but I had already cleared around their home.
0: So they were sensitive.
1: Yes.
0: That they needed it.
1: Yes.
0: Okay, and that is the purpose of this broadcast.
1: Mm-hmm.
0: I mean, we'll have commercials that remind people throughout the day about the importance of fire prevention. Okay, and you could do a lot of fire prevention, or you could do a little, but you should do some.
1: Yes.
0: If there's a bunch of fuel around your place.
1: And I learned a lot about this fire. So I learned to know that in the wrong condition, nothing saves your home. Mm-hmm. But if you do your part, it buys you time. And time is what we need to get out, at least. Mm-hmm. And the little things do help, but in the wrong condition, obviously, nothing is safe.
0: Yeah. So there's nothing you can do about that, but you can do some preventive measures.
3: Yeah, cutting some trees, especially hanging the roof.
0: You did that,
3: I did it. Yeah, I did. I cut all the dead tree.
1: Yeah.
3: You know, sick dead tree. There's no reason to keep it. Yeah.
1: You think about around your house, your exits, you know, all that, because you don't want to be trapped where you can't get out. So that's all important around your house, exits, you know. It's sometimes you forget. It's trees, brush is easy to forget. You drive by it all the time and you don't even realize what size it got. So
3: especially the very close to your house. You know, they just grow up in that, because you bought a house with a small tree, or you know, doesn't bother you that much, and now grow huge trees, and then you had to get rid of a summer because just so dangerous to cross the roof, you know, anything there, then burn.
0: When I go to your house, I'm kidding around, but I'm also half serious when I say your gorgeous oak tree in the back. It's a heritage oak tree.
3: They don't allow you to cut oak tree in my native home.
1: If you love trees, I mean, I love trees.
0: I love trees.
1: Pruning it helps them as well. You know, so it's not all about removing, and obviously fire prevention is important, but also to keep them healthy. So we do a lot of trimming, forest health, you know, for health of the forest.
3: Talk about the oak trees, that because number one is protected.
0: Yeah.
3: That area.
0: I'm always telling you, this is great, but the tree has got to go.
3: No, if the tree die, you have to apply that they send somebody look at the county, and then they issue say, okay, you can cut. And it costs lots and lots of money, you know, those bigger trees.
0: Right.
3: And then another thing is actually, you know, lots of tree, they already sick, already dead. You know, the reason is because very dry for years. So those big oak tree has no water, so they're dying from the roots. No?
1: Yeah.
3: They had to take out of it because they all die. There's no groundwater. It was very low. And no rain, you know, for years. So that's what happens. So it caused lots of dead tree. So it had to be cleaned up.
0: It's always sort of bothered me that if you have something on your property that you consider a fire hazard or something that's blocking your view or something like that, it's your tree. It's always bothered me that you have to get permission in some instances, not in all, to take that tree down. That doesn't seem to me to be a free country. Okay? Now, I don't know. I don't want to put you guys on the spot because you're in the business.
1: Yeah.
0: I'll put Amy on the spot. Then.
3: Yeah.
0: What do you think? And I'll have the audience. I'll put the audience on the spot.
3: I think
0: every
3: location different. Like where I live, the oak tree. They even building oak tree. You had to build around the oak tree. You just cannot cut. But the last 10 years, I think, and not just 5 years, because the drain is no rain. So those oak trees dying from the roots. They're not gonna survive. So that had to be cut, you know?
1: I see both sides. I've seen the reason why we need to get permission, because some people will take advantage of that.
0: And take advantage of?
1: Just clear cut everything. And obviously, that's why we come up here. You know, that's why people live up here, because they want to see trees. They want to live in some type of forest. So
0: those people will preserve the trees that are on their property.
1: Yeah, but
0: if they don't like it that a neighboring property cut down their trees, if it's their property, then it's okay because they have their property.
3: Well, when fires start, they don't care.
1: I've been in situations
3: they bunk up
1: where people cut their neighbor's tree.
3: Mm-hmm.
1: So so it's there's a little bit of everything. So I understand, and I also don't understand when it's like there's a dead tree, you know, why do you need to get a permit? But you know, there's a little bit of everything for sure.
0: Right. Okay. We're talking with Ray and Neptali. Did I say it right? Oh God. From Denali Tree Service, and new sponsors here on KSCO. And if you have any questions, this is your chance to give us a call, 831-479-1080, if you have a question or a comment for these guys. But I like to bring, you know, freedom and government and stuff into the conversation whenever possible. So how, where do you guys live? I'm not giving the address or anything like that, but how do you provide, what kind of fire breaks do you provide? Or do you, maybe you live in the city or something and that's not as big a deal.
1: Yeah, I do, but I've worked up here so long. I'm always up here. I'm more up here than in the city. So I feel like this is my community. Like when I saw that fire, it affected me as well. You know, I saw customers that I worked for many, many years, communities that I know, and houses burnt to the ground. And I that affected me. I didn't like seeing that. So I don't live up here, but I feel
0: where,
1: part of it.
0: Where you do live?
1: Currently right now I live in Sunnyvale.
0: Okay, in the city.
1: Yeah.
0: I see. Okay. So it's probably not terribly difficult for you to secure insurance.
1: No. I talk to my customers and I know how difficult it is for them.
0: Wow. So what percentage of your work would you estimate is the purpose of which is for your client to obtain insurance that they couldn't obtain otherwise?
2: Lately it's been a lot higher.
0: Yeah.
2: Everybody's going through the FAIR plan now.
0: Yeah. And, which I understand is pretty close to bankruptcy.
3: They're bankrupt.
2: Pretty
3: they
2: much.
3: Cannot.
2: So what we do is try to accommodate and balance cost as well as what's actually going to make a difference as far as convincing the insurance that they're doing their part.
0: And that's, but you get called from people very frequently for that purpose.
2: Yes.
0: Right? I have a problem here. They're either quoting way too high, unaffordable, or they
1: canceled.
0: Won't even let, or they, mm-hmm. or we've been canceled.
1: Yes, we just finished property last week for that reason.
0: And when you say finish, what does that mean? I mean, it means something different for everybody.
1: Yeah, so we finished trimming their trees, push away from the roofs, the underbrush around the property, and removed a couple of dead trees.
0: Okay. And what does someone normally contact you for a specific, say, cut that tree branch back or cut that tree, you know, away? Totally,
1: well, we do brush clearing, poison oak removal.
0: But do they depend upon you to tell them what they need to do, or has their insurance a company specified and say, this is why your rate is so high and this is what you need to do to get it affordable or something?
2: The insurance will point out certain things, but sometimes they are a little vague. So we go off of our experience, what they expect, and most of the time it's pictures that they want. So we focus on what's actually going to make a difference in the pictures and is actually going to be safer. Because, again, you already know the insurance is going to raise your rates. So we're not trying to, you know,
0: they
2: have you
0: never
2: spend tons of money on
0: lower
2: us.
0: Your rates.
3: Yeah. Only increase.
0: Voluntarily.
2: Yeah.
1: Never.
0: God, yeah. All right. Well, so much more of your business, is it correct to say much more of your business these days is insurance related?
2: To an extent, we're also doing a lot of fire fuel breaks, preventative breaks for CAL FIRE, and trying to mitigate in case there is another
0: for
2: fire.
0: For CAL FIRE. Okay, so the state is a...
2: State gives out grants to agencies and neighborhoods and all that, so they'll give out money for them to do preventative work throughout the communities.
0: Wow. And obviously, you have to have a good name in the industry to, you know, receive.
2: And good insurance.
0: And
1: yeah.
0: Oh, wow. What must that cost?
2: too much.
0: Way too much. Holy Christmas. Yeah. When someone calls you to go out and take and assess the situation, they tell you exact. If they tell you exact, I want that tree taken out, I want that tree. You can give them an exact quote about how much it will cost.
1: Yeah. So
0: right?
1: we get a little bit of everything. We get some people that they know what they want, and that's it. You know, that's all they want. And we get some people that want us to go out and look and give them recommendations. And then there's some people that want certain things, and then we go out there and we look and we give recommendations, and they want both. They have something they want done, and they also like recommendations.
0: Okay, good. And is there a charge for you to go out?
1: No,
0: to...
1: we give free estimates.
0: Uh-huh. And recommendations. That's fantastic. Great. Give out your phone number and ways for an email address and web address and so forth.
1: So
0: let's do that.
1: Our
0: times.
1: Web address is Denali Tree Service.
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1: 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I'm Ray. 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This is Nathalie, and his number...
2: I'm Neptali. My number is 408-701-7653. 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
0: R-A-Y.
1: R-E.
0: R-E. Oh. Yeah, I'm one of those.
1: Yeah,
3: the percent Ray is R A Y.
1: Yeah,
0: right.
3: R E Y. Okay.
0: I see. Okay. Good. And then you can how big? I know that you could hire your entire crew.
1: Mm-hmm.
0: You know, which is I think you said
1: five guys. Yeah. Two climbers and three groundmen. We have a truck, a dump truck, so we'll haul all the brush away.
0: Yeah. And what about stump grinding? Is that something that you could do too?
1: Yeah, we also do the stump grinding. So we're full tree service. The only thing, we don't transplant trees or really do any planting. We have for customers, but it's mostly pruning, removal, brush clearing, poison oak removal. Yeah.
0: Are there degrees of fire clearing or fire prevention? It's sort of a dumb question, I know, but do you have a budget way and a medium way and a, you know...
2: We go off of Cal Fire standards, and it comes down to the property owner and the size of the property on how much they want to do, how much they want to spend, and what they, again, we'll go out and give you suggestions, but at the end of the day, it's your decision. So we'll do the, you know, right around the house and any structure, then we'll do the 50 feet and then the 100 feet.
0: Okay.
2: But, you know, if you're on a really steep property, we're not going to recommend the 100 feet because it's going to cost a lot.
0: Yeah.
2: So we focus on what's going to make a difference but be more affordable.
1: And your driveway is also important. Your driveway is important not just for fire, for emergency vehicles. If your driveway is really closed, emergency vehicles won't go in. Mm-hmm. So, you know, you want them open and be able to drive in. So not just fire, emergency vehicles is important as well.
3: Yeah, I said some house on top of the hill. You just watching burn. Yeah, they can't get there.
1: Yeah.
3: They can, you know.
0: It happens.
3: Yeah.
0: The insurance, who is it who makes up, who draws the maps about which areas are bad fire areas or medium fire areas or good, easy fire? Who does that? Because I assume those maps, regardless of the insurance company that you're requesting a quote from, they all go to the same place. They don't make their own, do they?
3: I think every company has different standards, like a triple A.
0: Is that true?
3: Unfortunately, it is. Yeah.
1: And not just the person that goes out to look at your property, it varies as well, because I don't see consistency in that. So that is an unfortunate truth. They may go out and be very picky about little things that you look at other properties and they say nothing about. So that is true. It's not very consistent.
0: So it makes sense for a person. Obviously, it always makes sense for a person to get multiple, to seek and obtain multiple quotes. But lately, I've been thinking, and you're correcting me now, I'm thinking that all of it, as soon as you give an address, you're in an automatic government overlay that specifies
3: the zone, the danger.
1: Well, they have specifications, but it seems to not be consistent. That's what I've seen over the years with some people. I could see a branch touching the roof and somebody already went out there and they didn't say anything. And then someone...
0: When you say somebody went out there, what?
1: The inspector went out of whatever, of that insurance. And
0: you mean people send inspectors before they give a quote? I didn't know that. For insurance?
1: No. They'll send inspectors to counsel
0: really?
1: You. Yeah, so...
0: Every time...
3: Unfortunately, Santa Cruz County is... they zone most of areas of fire that desert. You know, hazard area.
0: Fire hazard.
3: High risk, they will say.
0: Okay.
3: Santa Cruz County, yes.
0: Because, this is a question. I'm wording it as a statement, but I really mean it as a question. I'll make it a question. Is it because there are so many stands of eucalyptus trees grow? Because to me... eucalyptus trees, and you correct me if I'm wrong, I believe that eucalyptus trees are the biggest fire, you know, danger kinds of trees there are, because many people have told me that they have the highest oil content and they burn the hottest, and they grow the quickest and so forth. And I personally think because they're non-native, they were somehow introduced from, I think it was Australia? Oh,
3: Australia, yeah. Mm-hmm.
0: Yeah.
1: Yeah. So eucalyptus trees, that's true what you said. They do burn hot. They grow fast. So all of that is true. Now, in Bonnie Doon, after the fires, I asked a lot of questions to people that stayed behind and saved their homes. I wanted to understand... how this happened, what I wanted to get more knowledge so I can recommend more. And the tan oaks, a lot of people complain about tan oaks. They saw tan oaks blowing in the air and the leaves falling on their property and starting spot fires, and that was what would catch fire again. I recall a lot of them commenting about tan oaks. For that, it all depends on your area where you live, what you have around. But I think sometimes it's on the outside of your house. You drive by it every day and you don't even pay attention to it.
0: Right.
1: Sometimes we have to stop by and look and assess where we live, and what's around us. And I think that's what's important.
0: Do you subscribe to the notion that eucalyptus trees are weeds and by and large should be encouraged to be removed?
1: It all depends on the situation, but most of the part, they do grow too big, too fast. And if you let them go, they can overtake a spot, so it is. But I understand it's also it's a very expensive tree to remove because they're so dense, they're so heavy, they're so big. So I understand that too. So some people live around eucalyptus trees, and it's not because they don't want to get rid of them. It's just it costs too much. So it's
0: well, okay. So I don't know that this is. I don't know what the current situation is legally, but I believe years ago, you didn't even have to even ask for a permit to take down a eucalyptus around here. Am I correct? Do you remember it, things being that way too, or am I imagining things?
2: Yes, it was like that for some time.
0: When did it change and why?
2: So it depends on cities and counties now.
0: Okay. I always thought that you just, if you don't want the eucalyptus tree on your property and you can afford to have it removed, you have it removed. And now you could become a felon and not be able to vote for the rest of your life and not be able to have your own firearms, right? Or am I exaggerating?
3: Really?
0: Well, I don't. You know me. I like to exaggerate.
3: I think it's decided by the county or something. Or city or something.
0: I don't know what the current...
3: Yeah, every different they have.
0: If there's anybody listening who happens to know what the current rules are about taking down eucalyptus trees in Santa Cruz or Monterey County, please call us at 831-479-1080. And let us know. Because, well, you guys would probably know, you're in the business.
1: Yeah, but every zone, every county is very different. There's a lot of them. So we don't give recommendations because we don't want to, obviously, we don't want to be wrong and,
0: right.
1: and be liable for that. So we always recommend for every person to research if they need what permit they need or what permit they don't need, depending on where they live.
0: Well, suppose someone asks you to give a quote for some tree work on their property, mm-hmm. and are you going to say, do you have a permit? Or are you going to require them to get a permit? If you need one, how does that work?
1: We recommend that they look into if they need a permit or not. We don't want anybody to get in trouble. We don't want to get in trouble. So, you know, we want everybody to know, to research and find out if not. I wouldn't like to tell them, yeah, let's remove it. And then somebody comes knocking at the door and they get a big fine or something like that.
0: Yeah, that would not be good.
1: No. Right. I would not like that for anyone,
0: but
1: or for us.
0: If someone invites you to quote, and you quote, and they accept your quote, do you say to them, "Show me your permit"?
1: I don't necessarily tell them that, like, "Show me your permit."
0: Yeah.
1: But I do recommend them to investigate if they need a permit.
0: Okay. Very, very wise. Okay. Well, good. So, do you see things getting better? Do you think there are going to be, you know, insurance companies that have left California coming back to California? Or is it like so many other businesses leaving California? It's just too expensive a place to do business in.
1: Well,
0: what are your thoughts about that?
1: My thoughts are we always have to work towards it because, you know, what's better? You know, is the internet better? When we didn't have internet, was it better? Now that we have internet?
0: Great,
1: you know,
0: question.
1: You know, what
0: wow.
1: is better?
3: Now we have AI. What do we do with
1: yeah,
3: that?
1: So, you know, that's a very interesting mm-hmm. question, and I don't know if I have an answer for that.
0: I think you guys are AI. I think your business and your industry is AI proof. Would you agree, Amy?
3: Sure. Yeah.
1: I hope so.
3: Probably.
1: But
3: they, yeah.
1: We never know.
3: I think so.
1: It should be, but
3: it should be.
0: And any kind of a trade organization, you know.
1: That's what we assume today.
0: Yeah. Yeah, and and you love it. You could tell, you know, you just don't say, oh God, I gotta go to work. You strike me both as people who are excited to get up in the morning and go.
1: Well, there's a lot of different things we do. Yes, I work cutting trees, trimming trees, making properties safe. But we also build relationships. We have long-time customers, you know, and that's really good. I have my phone filled with customers that I talk to that know me. I can send them a message. They know who I am, and so we deal with people. So I feel it's also not just trees, it's people, this business that I do. So it's we've made a lot of relationships.
0: I'll bet. How long do you think is the longest one?
2: Since I started.
1: Yeah, since I started. I have some that came, you know.
0: You might be longer than, because you started in 2023.
1: Oh, yeah. Before, since I started in this industry.
0: Because people knew you've been in the industry, right.
1: Yeah. So I reached out to them. I said, hey, I started my own business. You want to work with me? They said, yes. And like I said, some people, that was one of their things that they said, you didn't own the business? I'm like, no. And now I do, though, but me and Neptali, so. So I've have customers that I've worked with since I started 15 years ago, and you know, like I said, I have everything. Customers that are no longer with us, unfortunately, but you know, everything.
0: Oh, you mean because they moved to heaven?
1: Yes.
0: Hmm.
1: And some moved away. Some moved.
0: Listeners. We have a lot of listeners who are that way too.
1: Yeah. So you know how that goes. So.
0: I do.
1: Yeah. So
0: I do. Yeah. I'm fixated on this eucalyptus thing.
1: Yeah, I can see.
0: Because,
1: like you said, you could tell that we love our work. I could tell you're passionate about the eucalyptus.
0: Well, because I do think eucalyptus. Look, if you have eucalyptus and you like, because I love the smell of it.
1: Yeah.
0: God, it's fantastic. But, you know, it could cause... I think having eucalyptus grow... I'm trying to talk.
3: They grow very fast.
0: I think having it close to you is going to automatically increase your danger and probably automatically increase your insurance rates.
1: Yeah.
0: If not make them impossible to get insurance anyhow, if there's enough of them.
1: Yeah.
0: Do you think I'm overstating things?
1: No, I do see your point. I mean, like I said, you were right about they burn very hot, they grow very fast, they're very hard to control because you can remove them and they'll come right back. So I see your point with it, and it is very true. A lot of things you say. So the eucalyptus, yeah, they're a difficult tree to get rid of.
0: Mm-hmm. So that's why I think we should, at the station, Amy mm-hmm. and Dave Michaels, I think we should make it a cause célèbre to get rid of mostly dangerous eucalyptus trees.
3: They have an organization.
0: Remember
3: some woman we contacted last year?
0: Katie.
3: Yeah. The community.
0: Out in La Selva Beach.
3: Because they don't want to burn.
0: On Marmonte, going down from the freeway to the little village on Playa Avenue in La Selva Beach. There was a whole bunch of eucalyptus trees. A lot of them have been taken out.
3: Mm-hmm.
0: And I don't know how badly people had to fight to get them taken out. But they did get them taken. I mean, not all of them, and there's still a lot more.
3: Yeah. But they have that organization we talked to you, those people. Remember?
0: Yeah, well, now I'm remembering.
3: Yeah.
0: So we need to get behind that organization.
3: Yeah, just have to prevent it for the fire, you know. Otherwise, burn
0: for
3: the
0: fire
3: fast, you know,
0: prevention.
3: The whole thing.
0: Okay. Do you think that there needs to be more awareness of fire prevention? Like they tell you, like PG&E tells you, you can save a lot of money by, you know, by having new refrigerators. And I think they have programs where they will
3: save
0: actually
3: energy. Yeah, those old refrigerators.
0: Well, that, they will right. if you have an old refrigerator that they think eats up a lot of energy.
3: True.
0: Then you.
3: They replace.
0: They'll take it away and they'll give you. I think that happened to you once, right?
3: Yeah, you have too old the refrigerator.
0: You had too old a refrigerator, but boy, it sure kept things nice and cold. But it used a lot of electricity.
3: Yeah. So new ones will not use that much.
0: Don't you
3: very
0: think
3: mm-hmm.
0: that there should be a conscious program to encourage people to practice optimal fire protection?
3: Yeah.
1: So there is some programs. Maybe there isn't enough, but there's some programs where they encourage people to trim around their homes. They'll even you can sign up to get free chipping done. And the county will hire us because we've worked with Santa Cruz County to do their chipping program. So we have done their chipping program, and it's free for the homeowner. They just have to sign up. I don't have that information, but
0: chipping program.
1: Yeah. So you make your piles.
0: Work? Yeah.
1: So you cut around your home. You make the piles, and then we go out and chip them, and the homeowner doesn't pay anything. They just have to sign up.
0: That's a wonderful thing.
3: Yeah.
0: That's a wonderful thing mm-hmm. that I had no idea.
1: Yeah. So the county hires us to do chippings, mm-hmm. and it usually happens in May. Right?
2: Yes. This is through the Resource Conservation, Santa Cruz County. Mm-hmm. We obviously
0: does it
2: the
0: run all year long?
2: No, it's a once a year thing. But we're obviously the contractor end of it, so we don't know how the homeowner signs up exactly. But I'm sure you can find it online.
0: Mm-hmm. Wow.
3: Oh, ask AI.
0: What other wonderful things can we turn
3: do
0: people
3: for
0: on
3: community,
0: to?
3: Yes.
0: What are other things that should be, that people should know about that they might not?
1: Yes, so maybe that program they might not know about.
0: Well, I sure as hell didn't, and you would think that I would know about it because I have properties with lots of trees.
1: Yeah.
0: You know?
1: Yeah, so they do a chipping program. You just sign up, and then you do your piles, and then they hire us, and we go and chip all around Santa Cruz County.
0: But only 1 month of the year?
1: Yeah.
3: Once a year.
1: Once a year.
0: I see. Okay. All right. Well, that's good. I'm actually blown away that there haven't been any calls. I thought the calls were going to light up. I really did because
3: come on. They won't.
0: Huh? Oh, okay. All I have to do is mention because, right. Yeah, okay. So who is this ending in 5345? You're on the air.
4: Hey, I got a question on the eucalyptus trees. I've been having them cut down for the last 10 years. And I've talked to customers that had actually got government grants to have them split the cost of cutting them down. And I just want to know if your guest is aware of those programs, if they still exist.
2: Those are really through your counties and reaching out to the right people at the county. They're the ones that would be able to determine whether they still have that kind of funding or not.
4: Okay.
0: Who would that be? Would it be the planning department? Would it be environmental health? No, the environmental health is septic tanks and stuff like that.
3: Resource.

0: from personal experience, yes?
1: Yes. Oh, yeah.
2: The only thing that will happen is they won't cancel your insurance. But, yeah, I don't think they'll reduce your price.
0: Mm-mm. And, okay, so the price is very, very high, I was told.
3: They cancel lots of people.
0: And it, you've heard that Fair Plan cancels people? Fair Plan.
3: No, they can't afford a Fair Plan. The Fair Plan, you know how much it is. Unbelievable amount of. I'm talking about they cancel you, the regular ones. Cancel lots of people in Santa Cruz County. A lot. Lots of properties. They say, oh, fire them.
0: And what happens if those properties that are canceled happen to have a mortgage, which is probably 99.99% of everything?
3: They're going to be mortgage company bank are going to report because they need the insurance. If no insurance, they don't give
0: you
3: the money.
0: Then they cancel the loan. Have you guys heard of that happening? Because that's pretty damn scary. But but they say that the last resort is the Fair Plan. Caller, Sean is Sean in Prunedale, huh? Is this the same person? Is this somebody new? Is this somebody new? Is it Sean in Prunedale?
4: This is somebody new.
0: Oh, okay.
4: This is somebody new.
0: All right, good. You're on the air.
4: I wanted to tell you that in North Monterey County, well, I think all of Monterey County, they've been removing the eucalyptus trees. The highway department's removed them along 101 because of the fear of them falling, those huge trees. And they've been paying for half the cost of removing any eucalyptus trees that are on someone's property if you just ask the county for some help.
0: Wow. Thank you so much.
4: So if you want to know about if anybody wants to know about the program, they can just call Glenn Church's office.
0: Okay, Glenn Church is a supervisor in Monterey County. Yeah,
3: Monterey.
4: That's correct.
0: Great.
4: Yeah. Okay.
0: Yeah, thank you so much. You helped us a lot with your information.
4: I also feel that eucalyptus trees keep other trees from growing because of the leaf litter underneath. And so I'm with you. I would like to eliminate the eucalyptus trees. And they were originally brought in. Because from Australia, as part of the CCC boys efforts, right after the depression, and they thought that would help stop the erosion because they had clear cut so many of the oak trees because we had steamships going up and down and they stopped in Moss Landing and would pick up the wood to keep the steamships running between San Francisco and Los Angeles.
0: That's amazing. Wow, you've added quite the dimension to the broadcast today, Sean. Thank you for calling in.
4: You're welcome. Have a good afternoon.
0: You too. Next caller will be Scott in Salinas. Scott, you're on KSCO.
5: It's related to trees that I'm talking about. I'm talking about the Canadian fires. They're polluting the whole East Coast. And then Trump now is mentioning some tariffs on Canada. But the thing about it is this has been happening for a few years. So before you can start levying fines and tariffs and stuff, you got to set some precedent. So now's the time to set the precedent. Now's the time to warn Canada. You can't just outright fine them for the act of God that a fire is. It comes under the act of God in court. And I'm not a lawyer, but that's just the way it goes. It's just like the assumption of this presidency on everything, from blowing the drug boats up to immediately wanting to fine Canada for the fires. Well, yeah, you can do that, but you have to set some precedent. You can't just act and immediately take action on people unless it's been a standing law and went through the courts. So, yeah, I do agree that Canada is responsible for a lot of the smoke. All the fires are coming from there, and it's actually killing people in the East Coast. But you have to go by the law, okay? And I've seen nothing from this president in the last, 6-8 months that shows that he even really cares about the people. I think he cares about the people around him. I think he cares about his party, but as for general, we have 260 million people in this nation, the country, United States, the one that everybody's supposed to be so proud of that I don't see a lot of anymore, that let's get down to the books. Let's

0: to the basics. Let's quit going to AI for everything. Let's get back to the way it's supposed to be, you know? So I just wanted a little chime in there. And, you know, it's not related to what you're talking about, but it is fires and smoke.
1: It sort of is. I wish I would have thought of that because I would have, how can you prevent that, really? Mm-hmm. It's impossible to prevent that.
0: Eucalyptus trees are fun. We used to cut them down, me and a buddy of mine, out there off Elkhorn Road. We had a grove of them. This guy bought the property. We dropped those things. That guy, he could cut a bottom cut and go right over that top. He would drop that thing. He could drop a 7,500-foot tree on a beer can, and we removed all kinds of those things. It was fun.
1: Not 7,500. You're exaggerating like I tend to do. Not a 7,500-foot tree.
0: No, maybe 75 foot.
1: 75 foot, yes, but not 7,500. That would be taller than any tree that I know of. And I don't know too much about trees, but I know that much.
0: Yeah, that would have been a tall tale. But no, the trees, the eucalyptus trees, they're all over Sherwood Gardens in Salinas. They planted them years ago, all the way around the park. And I've been in the park before and actually witnessed one fall, you know, that you can hear them cracking, and then here it comes. And on a windy day, yeah, you're susceptible to them.
1: I hear you. Well, we want to thank you for calling 479-1080 and participating in the Saturday special today. Scott in Salinas.
0: Power on, and if the smoke gets heavy, they say put on the G90 mask.
1: Yeah. Well, that happened once. When was it? 2021 around here. I was in San Francisco, and it was like pitch dark at 12 noon.
2: Yes.
1: What was that? 2021.
2: Yes.
1: God, that was horrible.
2: Really horrible.
1: And that was from the fire up in Sonoma County. Napa.
2: Yeah, Atlas fire.
1: Yeah, that's horrible. All right, Scott.
0: Armageddon. You know what it does to? What this also does to is this is the way that the Democrats have raised all these laws on air pollution and talking about how bad the air quality is and stuff. Well, when you put all the smoke of all the fires and equalize it into numbers and throughout 365 days of the year, of course it's going to make the air look bad. But no, let's blame it on the cars and the catalytic converters and the cars that don't get smog checks and the diesel trucks and all the motorcycles and ATVs and the blowers and all that stuff, the weed eaters. But no, these are the numbers, these huge fires that pollute and distort numbers. And it could be like a ball player. You could come to the plate three times and hit the ball in the screws every time, but it's right at somebody. Is it a bad day? Well, maybe for your average, but you did your job. You hit the ball. You played the game. They just want to twist everything and fake us out. And I'm tired of the fake outs, the numbers, the lies, all that. What a joke. Okay, you guys have a good
1: one. Thank you for making our day here. So, we're in the final minute of hour number two of the KSCO Saturday special. Okay, want to thank Ray and Neptali from Denali Tree Service. Again, your phone numbers?
2: Yeah, say phone number.
3: 408-701-7653.
1: Okay.
4: And then me, it's 408-701-7363. Again, I'm Ray.
1: That's Ray, spelled R-E-Y. Yeah, okay, good. And you'll hear those numbers in the upcoming ads here on your favorite radio station. Okay, I guess we got an hour ahead for open mics here, Amy, right here on KSCO Santa Cruz, Salinas, Monterey, San Jose. It's 11 a.m. Here's the
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7: News this hour from Town Hall. I'm Jason Walker. New poll giving an early glimpse into how Democratic voters in New Hampshire are feeling about the potential party candidates in the 2028 presidential race. Here's Laura Winters.
8: The new University of New Hampshire Granite State poll surveys likely Democrat voters. It shows New York Congresswoman AOC Alexandria Ocasio-Cortez at the top with 22% of the vote. Former Transportation Secretary Pete Buttigieg close behind at 41%. Arizona Senator Mark Kelly coming in at 9% in third place. And then there's California Governor Gavin Newsom at 8%. Below him, Bernie Sanders at 6%. And dead last is former Vice President Kamala Harris, getting only 5% support.
7: A key Republican lawmaker says he believes Special Counsel Jack Smith may have made false statements to Congress while testifying about his investigation of President Trump. Bernie Bennett has this report.
3: Ohio Republican Jim Jordan, chairman of the House Judiciary Committee, referred Smith to the Justice Department for possible prosecution related to closed-door testimony about whether he had obtained records of lawmakers while investigating President Trump's investigation of the 2020 presidential election. The referral, sent Wednesday, centers on a December 2025 exchange in which Smith asked about subpoenas that prosecutors had issued for the toll records of some Republican lawmakers as part of the investigation. Bernie Bennett in Washington.
7: A somewhat unusual move in the world of professional sports. An investment group that includes former Dallas Mavericks owner Mark Cuban has now purchased a minority stake in the Athletics. That in anticipation of the baseball team's move to Las Vegas in 2028. That announcement by Harbinger Sports Group, though, did not say what percentage of the A's it had acquired. More on these stories, townhall.com.
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7: Correspondent Lisa Dwyer reports now on growing political movements in India.
10: Despite being tear-gassed, roadblocks, and overnight clashes with police, thousands of participants in the cockroach protests in India are finding ways to persevere. India's Cockroach Party began after the Chief Justice of India's Supreme Court referred to young unemployed people as cockroaches. Then came the exam question leak scandal, leading protesters to call for the resignation of India's education minister. India's prime minister has now called for fast-tracking the exam leak cases. Members of the cockroach protests say that does not go far enough and are calling for accountability and reform. I'm Lisa Dwyer.
7: Stars were shining at the White House. President Trump has welcomed the Los Angeles Dodgers. Dodgers have captured the past two World Series. Breaking news and analysis, townhall.com. More restrictions are being placed on the media when it comes to the United States Navy.
11: The U.S. Navy will no longer release information about the service history of sailors. That information, such as units they've been assigned and awards they've earned, had been available for decades. But officials say there have been increased security threats and harassment concerns. Last week, the Office of the Chief of Naval Personnel removed all public-facing information on its commanding officers. A spokeswoman says there will be exceptions if the sailor is a public figure or if there are extenuating circumstances. The changes are among a host of new press restrictions, largely driven by Defense Secretary Pete Hegseth. Donna Warder, Washington.
7: A rough day on Wall Street Thursday. Dow Industrials lost 506 points, and NASDAQ plummeted 553. S&P was off just over 90 points. More on these stories, townhall.com.
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3: News this hour from Town Hall. I'm Jason Walker. The president sending a very clear message to lawmakers.
4: The White House says President Trump wants Congress to pick up the pace on the SAVE Act.
5: His patience is running out. He wants to see as much of the SAVE America passed as possible by the August recess. He knows that's what the American people want to see passed.
4: The SAVE Act would require proof of U.S. citizenship to register to vote. Willie Nelson, the White House.
3: So the White House Correspondents Association ready for its second try at an annual press gala coming up Friday night. Now, the original event in April, of course, cut short when a gunman opened fire. Here's Laura Winters.
6: President Trump is scheduled to attend the White House Correspondents' Dinner at the Waldorf Astoria in Washington, D.C., with significantly enhanced safety measures and new access procedures. There will be a lot more security on hand than there was at the original dinner at the Washington Hilton when an armed man stormed security, then fired shots in a reported attempt to assassinate the president and members of his cabinet.
3: In Minnesota, a man who killed Democratic state lawmaker Melissa Hortman and her husband has now been sentenced to life in prison. More from correspondent Lisa Dwyer.
7: Vance Belter went to Hortman's home wearing a tactical uniform and mask about 3:30 in the morning on June 14, 2025. He rang the doorbell while shouting he was a police officer doing a welfare check. Belter shot and killed Melissa and Mark and also a family dog. Belter was sentenced to two life terms plus 40 years after earlier pleading guilty to avoid the death penalty. Survivors of the attack spoke of enduring trauma, but say Belter failed to eliminate Melissa Hortman's spirit and legacy. I'm Lisa Dwyer.
3: Government has withdrawn subpoenas that would have compelled three New York Times reporters to testify about their sources for articles concerning the president's Qatari-gifted Air Force One jet. More on these stories, Town Hall.
0: On behalf of the countless fans of the driver's seat here on KSEO and KOMY, we'd like to take a minute to remember our friend Jeffrey Savage, also known as Boring Jeff. As many of you know, Jeff passed away peacefully on May 24th. While we affectionately called him Boring Jeff, everyone knew it was a nickname and he was in on the joke. Jeff always enthusiastically talked about cars that nobody else knew about and some that we did. Jeff was always fun to listen to. The celebration of his life is going to be held this weekend, Sunday, July 26th, at 1 p.m. For details, please call 831-334-7877. Jeff asked that in lieu of flowers, memorial donations be made to the SPCA of Monterey County, P.O. Box 3058, Monterey, California, 93942, with the notation, in memory of Jeff Savage. And once again, if you'd like information about Jeff's celebration of life, please call 831-334-7877. We are going to miss you, Jeff.
3: It's a hack attack that only adds to some of the apprehensions surrounding artificial intelligence technology.
8: OpenAI confirms its AI system, without any outside direction, apparently hacked into another AI company. Last week, AI startup Hugging Face detected an intrusion into its data processing systems. Hugging Face's co-founder says the attack was from an AI agent, noting it was mind-blowing that it happened autonomously, while adding there was no malicious intent from OpenAI. Rich Thomason reporting.
3: West Virginia residents still dealing with floodwaters, and the governor says several people are still missing. Tropical Storm Bertha making a second landfall near the Texas-Louisiana state line, ending a very slow crawl across the Gulf Coast. Forecasters say the storm is rapidly weakening. Breaking news and analysis, townhall.com. Well, a major crisis in Europe as crews battle with a huge wildfire approaching the community of Toledo, Spain. And some officials are now starting to fear the absolute worst.
9: As a wildfire is declared between the province of Toledo and the Madrid region, residents of an urbanization in central Spain had to be evacuated as a wildfire approached, burning cars and outbuildings. Civil guard agents had to quickly urge the community of El Sinar del Albache to leave their homes. A resident with mobility problems is lifted to safety over a locked gate. According to the Madrid Regional Emergency Service, the perimeter of the fire remained stable overnight. A total of 13 fire engines were sent to the scene. Spain this year has already suffered 22 major forest fires, defined as a fire that burns over 1,235 acres. I'm Charles de Lefesma.
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11: Opinions expressed on the following program are not necessarily those of KSCO staff, management, or advertisers. 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

0: Hi, registered pharmacist Ben Fuchs here. I've been studying healthy bodies for 35 years, and what I've got to tell you may shock and surprise you, but if you listen up, it may change your life. The skin, the body's primary protective structure, is a major target of environmental assault. While the most obvious health impacts come from the sun and include superficial skin damage, accelerated aging, and cancer, equally significant causes of environmentally induced disease include air pollutants that can penetrate through to the internal milieu of the body as easily as they can enter through the respiratory tract. Perhaps the most effective strategies for protecting the body's outside and inside is the use of topical nutrition. One of the most protective of these nutrients is an antioxidant substance called alpha-lipoic acid, or ALA, a type of cellular rust protector scientists call an antioxidant. ALA supports the skin's defense by delivering sun protection benefits as well as defending against environmental toxins. It is, however, quite unstable, both in formulations and on the skin. ALA should be used in combination with other nutrients, particularly vitamin C and vitamin E. And ALA is not only protective for the body's exterior, it offers the same protection for the body's interior cells. While alpha-lipoic acid is found in small amounts in foods, particularly organ meat as well as spinach, broccoli, yams, yeast, and tomatoes, the best way to make sure you're getting an adequate daily dose is via dietary supplements. 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
2: News this hour from Town Hall. I'm Jason Walker. Some tense moments in a New York courtroom.
3: Salman Rushdie sat across a New York courtroom from his attacker, Hadi Matar, at Matar's federal terrorism trial, telling jurors about the ambush that nearly killed him, blinding him in one eye, in the 2022 attack at a cultural center where Rushdie was scheduled to speak about threats to writers and artists. Matar is currently serving a 25-year state prison sentence for his attempted murder charge conviction. In the federal terrorism trial, prosecutors say Matar was acting on an Iranian leader's 1989 call for Rushdie's death because of Rushdie's novel, The Satanic Verses. I'm Lisa Dwyer.
2: After a judge sharply criticized the Justice Department, the Trump administration has now withdrawn subpoenas against three New York Times reporters.
4: Those subpoenas had sought testimony from those reporters in front of a grand jury as the government investigated what it says are leaks about the safety and security measures on Air Force One. President Donald Trump recently began using a Qatari-donated jet, a Boeing 747, that the Times reported lacks certain safety features, including anti-missile defenses. The government reached its decision to withdraw the subpoenas at a hearing where Judge Arun Subramanian criticized the Justice Department's decision-making. The judge said that rules and legal precedents require other investigative steps before seeking subpoenas.
2: Another busy night, U.S. military has conducted a 13th consecutive night of strikes against Iran. President Trump having governors and electricity companies joining a pledge aimed at shielding consumers from higher utility bills because of data centers. Move highlights the controversy surrounding the rapid growth of AI. More on these stories at townhall.com.
5: 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Avoid being scammed. Don't go anywhere else.
2: Alex Vega has the latest now on rising mortgage rates.
6: Mortgage buyer Freddie Mac says the average rate on a 30-year mortgage rose this week to 6.58%. This is the third straight weekly increase, and it brings the rate to its highest level in nearly 12 months. While the average rate is still lower than it was a year ago, it has been mostly rising after briefly slipping below 6% in February. Rates began climbing soon after as higher oil prices due to the war with Iran pushed up the long-term bond yields and influenced mortgage rates. I'm Alex Vega.
2: Well, Google recently lost that appeal against a $4.5 billion antitrust fine. It was related to the Android operating system. Google has sharply criticized the fine, officials claiming it harms European business and consumers. EU continues to enforce digital regulations despite potential backlash from the U.S. Breaking news and analysis, townhall.com. Quite a day at the White House, President Trump welcoming the world champions, the Los Angeles Dodgers, during a Rose Garden event celebrating the team's second World Series title in as many years. The president says that Shohei Ohtani is already a legend.
7: Last year, Shohei did what was previously unthinkable. Nobody thought it was possible. He collected his third straight unanimous league MVP with a franchise record, 55 home runs. And if you would have told me you can be the best pitcher and the best hitter at the same time, you know, Babe Ruth was pretty close to that.
2: Oil has climbed to its highest price since last May after increased fighting in the Middle East, threatening to slow the global flow of crude. Brent's oil price closed at $100, up from $72 earlier in the month. And stocks took a beating. The Dow lost 506 points. More on these stories, townhall.com.
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9: 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If something is said with which you disagree, please let us know by writing to us at comments@kseo.com.

0: Hi, registered pharmacist Ben Fuchs here. I've been studying healthy bodies for 35 years, and what I've got to tell you may shock and surprise you, but if you listen up, it may change your life. Known as neurotransmitters, with names like dopamine, serotonin, noradrenaline, and GABA, one of the most important of the neurotransmitters is a substance called acetylcholine. It's recognized for its relaxing effects. Acetylcholine actions are involved in calming the body down, opening blood vessels, stimulating secretion of digestive juices, and enhancing the movement of food through the digestive tract. It may have mild antisuppressant effects, and it can enhance libido and sexuality. And acetylcholine also has a heart-slowing effect. But of all the important functions of acetylcholine, none is more important than its beneficial effects on the activity of the intellectual and learning centers of the brain. Deficiencies or defects in acetylcholine processing are associated with anxiety, insomnia, learning disability, dementias, Parkinson's disease, palsies, and other movement disorders, as well as schizophrenia. Make sure you're getting enough of the underappreciated nutrient choline. Choline, the newest nutrient to be included in the list of essential substances, choline is a precursor to acetylcholine, and it's readily available in supplements. It's also a good idea to eat lots of choline-containing foods, including egg yolks, dairy, broccoli, chard, and organ meats. Lecithin granules, readily available in health food stores, are also especially effective as a source of choline. 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
3: News this hour from Town Hall. I'm Jason Weicker. United States conducting a 13th night of strikes against Iran as the war escalates over shipping routes. In the meantime, on Capitol Hill, the House voted to rebuke the Trump administration on its Iran policy. But Foreign Affairs Committee Chair, Florida Republican Brian Mast, said the Democrats who are criticizing the war are actually disrespecting the 18 troops who have died fighting there.
4: To belittle this mission is to belittle and demean the very service these members gave their life for. Their sacrifice was not meaningless. This operation is bringing a reckoning for the hundreds of times Iran has attacked and killed people of the United States of America.
3: In the meantime, the Senate Republicans rejected a similar effort just hours later as Democrats could not muster the needed support to advance another anti-war measure. Well, the Trump administration is unveiling double-digit tariffs. That's not just a couple, but several countries.
5: President Trump is citing human rights abuses to impose new tariffs of 10 to 12.5% on products from 60 countries, citing their failure to enforce an import ban on goods produced with forced labor. The announcement came just as the 150-day clock runs out on temporary 10% levies he imposed after the Supreme Court struck down his larger tariffs from February. Under Section 301 of the 1974 Trade Act, the president is permitted to impose such taxes. A statement from U.S. Trade Representative Jameson Greer says the action will begin to correct what is both a human rights abuse and distortive trade practice. Jennifer King, Washington.
3: And more on these stories at townhall.com.
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3: Well, Democrats are hoping to exploit a growing rift within the GOP over the issue of AI data centers.
10: The data centers are causing concern in rural areas and states due to their likely impact on land, water, and local life. It's an issue that resonates with states like Arizona and Ohio. In Texas, those data centers are rapidly expanding, while both Democrats and Republicans voice their opposition. Republican Governor Greg Abbott has promised to regulate the centers, but his critics say the actions lack urgency. It's still not clear which party would benefit the most from worries about the implications of fast-growing AI and the massive facilities needed to power its growth. Bob Agner reporting.
3: European Union fining Google $1 billion for breaking digital antitrust regulations. Tech giant accused of using Google Play and its search engine to steer consumers toward its own services. Breaking news and analysis, townhall.com. In West Virginia, residents and officials there still dealing with floodwaters that inundated homes and businesses. Governor Patrick Morrisey.
11: More roads have been reopened, and we know that many thousands of West Virginians have had their power restored. And of course, communities are beginning to do the really heavy lifting in terms of moving toward recovery, cleaning up, and assessing the damage.
3: There had been reports in the state that several people were missing, but so far there have been no reports of any fatalities. And Tropical Storm Bertha has made a second landfall, this time near the Texas-Louisiana state line, ending its very slow crawl across the Gulf Coast. Forecasters say Bertha now is beginning to weaken and do so rapidly. More on these stories, townhall.com.
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1: Today, Dave, I'm here to tell everyone that I'm thinking of trying to do stand-up comedy. The great Count Dracula. How about this one, David? 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
3: Is the truth out there? 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
5: News this hour from Town Hall. I'm Jason Walker. At least seven major explosions near a military base housing American troops in Iraq. No immediate word now on any information on possible casualties. New poll giving an early look at the 28th presidential race.
6: The new University of New Hampshire Granite State poll surveys likely Democrat voters. It shows New York Congresswoman AOC Alexandria Ocasio-Cortez at the top with 22% of the vote. Former Transportation Secretary Pete Buttigieg close behind at 21%. Arizona Senator Mark Kelly coming in at 9% in third place. And then there's California Governor Gavin Newsom at 8%. Below him, Bernie Sanders at 6%. And dead last is former Vice President Kamala Harris, getting only 5% support.
5: Laura Winters reporting. A key GOP lawmaker says he believes Special Counsel Jack Smith may have made false statements to Congress while testifying about his investigation of President Trump.
7: Ohio Republican Jim Jordan, chairman of the House Judiciary Committee, referred Smith to the Justice Department for possible prosecution related to closed-door testimony about whether he had obtained records of lawmakers while investigating President Trump's investigation of the 2020 presidential election. The referral, sent Wednesday, centers on the December 2025 exchange in which Smith asked about subpoenas that prosecutors had issued for the toll records of some Republican lawmakers as part of the investigation. Bernie Bennett in Washington.
5: Would an NBA owner take a shot at Major League Baseball? Beginning to look that way right now. An investment group including former Dallas Mavericks owner Mark Cuban has purchased a minority stake in the Athletics in anticipation of that baseball team's move to Las Vegas in 28. The announcement, though, did not say what percentage of the baseball team had been acquired. More on these stories, townhall.com.
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5: A growing political movement in India.
9: Despite being tear gassed, roadblocks, and overnight clashes with police, thousands of participants in the cockroach protests in India are finding ways to persevere. India's cockroach party began after the Chief Justice of India's Supreme Court referred to young unemployed people as cockroaches. Then came the exam question leak scandal, leading protesters to call for the resignation of India's education minister. India's prime minister has now called for fast-tracking the exam leak cases. Members of the cockroach protests say that does not go far enough and are calling for accountability and reform. I'm Lisa Dwyer.
5: Well, make no mistake about it, the stars were shining at the White House. President Trump has welcomed the Los Angeles Dodgers. The Dodgers have captured the past two World Series. Breaking news and analysis, townhall.com. More restrictions are being placed on the media when it comes to one of our military branches.
1: The U.S. Navy will no longer release information about the service history of sailors. That information, such as units they've been assigned and awards they've earned, had been available for decades. But officials say there have been increased security threats and harassment concerns. Last week, the Office of the Chief of Naval Personnel removed all public-facing information on its commanding officers. A spokeswoman says there will be exceptions if the sailor is a public figure or if there are extenuating circumstances. The changes are among a host of new press restrictions, largely driven by Defense Secretary Pete Hegseth. Donna Warder, Washington.
5: Not a good day on Wall Street yesterday. Stocks taking a pounding. The Dow lost 506 points, S&P off 90, NASDAQ fell 553. More on these stories at townhall.com.
10: 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The common denominator among people that win with money is they budget. If you want to win at something, winning is a series of intentional acts. 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Building wealth is the same way. You don't accidentally become wealthy. Oops! Said no millionaire ever.
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12: Opinions expressed on the following program are not necessarily those of KSCO staff, management, or advertisers. 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
1: And I wanted to talk to you anyway about the UFO reports, what you think of them.
2: The best thing about it is it's really exciting. We got complete vindication because basically what happened was is the government admitted that we don't know what these spots, these objects, these bright lights are, but basically you can help the government because the thing we're finding out is government's not that bright and they need our help. So that's where Coast to Coast AM comes in and George Norrie comes in. Because you're going to have people on here that will give the government investigators an idea where to look, how to look, and what to look for. So it really does a lot of validation of the history of this show, and this is a huge step forward to getting to the truth, because for the first time, we have the U.S. government admitting that there's something to this, really admitting there's something to this, and that's a big step for all of us.
0: Classic Cuts.
3: The title and cover art of Wings' Band on the Run album makes it all seem very criminal. But that's not what Paul McCartney was thinking when he wrote the eponymous song.
4: I had a song called Band on the Run. I was forming the band. We were getting together. And the song, in writing itself sort of thing, came to that phrase, Band on the Run. And I thought, oh, that's nice, because if it makes it as a recording, it will be a great album title. It will be nice for us as we're going on tour. We can be the band on the run, sort of thing. Because it doesn't always mean on the run from the law. I mean, on the run to me is just like band on the road.
3: Band on the Run was released in the spring of 1974.

0: Hi, registered pharmacist Ben Fuchs here. I've been studying healthy bodies for 35 years, and what I've got to tell you may shock and surprise you, but if you listen up, it may change your life.
1: Diabetes or prediabetes or dysglycemia, bad blood sugar. Sugar-storing cells have tuned out insulin because we're pounding our bodies with sugar and refined carbohydrates, and cells just stop listening to insulin. The ultimate sign of insulin resistance is elevated blood sugar that doesn't go down. When blood sugar stays elevated, it can react with various proteins in the body, especially the protein albumin and the protein hemoglobin, and ultimately we're off to the degenerative disease races. This is called insulin insensitivity or insulin resistance. By the way, insulin resistance is a problem not just because cells stop listening to insulin, but because insulin does other things. Insulin's a growth hormone. It makes cells divide. So even though cells aren't listening to insulin's command to process sugar, all the other effects of insulin are still going on. For example, even though insulin's effects on

0: Sugar processing are reduced or diminished. Insulin's effects on dividing cells, making cells divide, that's not diminished at all. Elevated insulin, as insulin levels go up, your cells are starting to divide really fast. That means cysts. That means growth. Ultimately, insulin elevations are responsible for fibroids and cysts and growth. This ultimately means the emperor of all maladies, cancer.
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4: Breaking news this hour from Town Hall. I'm Rich Thomason. There has been a 13th night of military strikes between the U.S. and Iran.
5: They need more of the same.
6: President Trump Thursday saying while Iran is looking for a deal,
5: they're not ready yet. They got some evil intentions.
6: A short while later, U.S. Central Command announced the latest round of strikes, saying drone facilities, coastal surveillance, and other sites were targeted. Iranian state media reported explosions in the port city of Bandar Abbas, a critical hub for moving military supplies on the Strait of Hormuz, and Keshem Island, home to naval assets including drone boats that can attack vessels in the strait. But Iranian state TV's also been airing footage it says shows missile launches at U.S. allies in the region.
4: Correspondent Ben Thomas, at least seven explosions have been heard near a military base hosting American forces in northern Iraq. No further details. Additional U.S. tariffs of 10 to 12.5% will be imposed on 60 countries accused of failing to enforce a ban on goods made with forced labor. Canadian Prime Minister Mark Carney says his country continues negotiating the tariffs issue with the U.S.
7: We are united in direction and objective and purpose and seriousness about the response. We are going to support Canadian families, workers, businesses. Full stop.
4: Two men, one Jewish, the other of Asian descent, are hospitalized following separate knifings in New York City near Manhattan's Upper West Side, being investigated as a potential hate crime. The New York Post reports the assailant shouted Allahu Akbar prior to the attacks. Protests in Madison, Wisconsin following the fatal police shooting of a homeless man. Police say the man came at officers with a knife, injuring one of them before the shots were fired. On Wall Street this morning, the Dow futures are up 273 points, NASDAQ futures 64 points higher. More on these stories, townhall.com.
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2: Let's begin.
4: Democrats are hoping to exploit a growing rift within the GOP over the issue of AI data centers.
9: The data centers are causing concern in rural areas and states due to their likely impact on land, water, and local life. It's an issue that resonates with states like Arizona and Ohio. In Texas, those data centers are rapidly expanding, while both Democrats and Republicans voice their opposition. Republican Governor Greg Abbott has promised to regulate the centers, but his critics say the actions lack urgency. It's still not clear which party would benefit the most from worries about the implications of fast-growing AI and the massive facilities needed to power its growth. Bob Agnew reporting.
4: The Secret Service says a member of Vice President Vance's security detail being investigated over a suspected news leak. An agency official says the individual is facing an internal investigation as well as a potential criminal inquiry over allegations of the leak. News and analysis at townhall.com. Author Salman Rushdie back in court 4 years after being stabbed on stage.
10: Salman Rushdie sat across a New York courtroom from his convicted attacker, Hadi Matar, at Matar's federal terrorism trial, telling jurors about the ambush that nearly killed him, blinding him in one eye, in the 2022 attack at a cultural center where Rushdie was scheduled to speak about threats to writers and artists. Matar is currently serving a 25-year state prison sentence for his attempted murder charge conviction. In the federal terrorism trial, prosecutors say Matar was acting on an Iranian leader's 1989 call for Rushdie's death because of Rushdie's novel, The Satanic Verses. I'm Lisa Dwyer.
4: Rabbi Jeffrey Myers is retiring from the Tree of Life congregation in Pittsburgh. He led the community through the aftermath of the 2018 anti-Semitic attack that killed 11 worshipers. More on these stories, townhall.com.
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1: We're going to take your calls this hour with Daniel Brinkley as we talk about near-death experiences. Later on this hour, we're going to talk about House Bill 9237, which is stalling in Congress that would help vets. 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

0: Hi, everybody. This is Dr. Duncan McCollum, and I have this patient, Tim, here. Why don't you just tell us what's going on, what happened, and where you're at right now?
1: Yeah, I have peripheral neuropathy, which is burning and numbness and pain in my feet, and wasn't able to work and ended up with so much pain that I was pretty much homebound, quit driving, had a hard time sleeping. My whole life just unraveled. And I was listening to the radio, and I heard Duncan talking about peripheral neuropathy and the success he's had with that. So I enrolled in the program, and things have gotten better, and I'm back to driving, considering working again, sleeping better, less pain, better balance. Overall, just feeling a lot better. I'm getting my life back, and I'm hoping to get back to work soon.
0: Awesome. Thank you so much. So call McCollum Family Chiropractic, 831-459-9990. 831-459-9990.
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4: Why do that? Because you never see it. The only reason I would get a tattoo on my head would be a tattoo of some eyeballs and you know, a face that would throw off the mountain lions out there. That's It'll blow their mind. Now, that tattoo makes sense on the back of your head.
3: Well, it's intimidating.
5: Well, only if you don't grow your hair out.
4: No one's going to be intimidated by a scary tattoo on the back of your head. They would be intimidated by the tattoo in front of your head.
3: You wouldn't be scared of a tattoo, you know, on the back of something?
4: Like today, I saw a guy. Today, the guy I saw was bald, and he had an Aztec calendar tattooed on the back of his head.
3: Oh, okay.
4: But if you wanted to be intimidating, you would put it on the front of your face.

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4: Breaking news this hour from Town Hall. I'm Rich Thomason. President Trump's patience is running out. That from White House Press Secretary Caroline Leavitt. She says it's time for the Senate to pass the Save America Act, two key provisions, voter ID and proof of citizenship. Leavitt says the House did its job by passing the act. Now it's time for the Senate to finally step up to the plate, adding that the Save America Act is a common sense bill. The U.S. military is not letting up on Iran, having carried out a 13th night of strikes on Iranian targets, hitting drone facilities and coastal surveillance sites, according to U.S. Central Command. Also in the Middle East.
5: At least seven explosions have broken out near a military base hosting U.S. forces in the northern Iraqi city of Erbil. The city's in the country's semi-autonomous Kurdish region. The explosions began at around 9:30 a.m. local time on Friday, according to an Associated Press journalist in the area who heard the blasts. The journalist observed at least four plumes of black smoke rising into the sky from areas near or inside the base. There's been no immediate information on casualties or the cause of the explosions, and Iraqi and U.S. officials haven't immediately commented. I'm Charles Villatesma.
4: Ukrainian President Zelensky says he has met in Kiev with representatives of Raytheon to discuss the joint production of Patriot air defense systems. The meeting follows a recent pledge by President Trump to allow Ukraine to produce this American system itself. Dozens of countries are targeted in a fresh round of U.S. tariffs, levies of anywhere from 10 to 12.5% on countries accused of failing to enforce prohibitions on slave labor. Stock futures higher this morning on Wall Street. The Dow futures are up 285 points. NASDAQ futures ahead 22 points. More on these stories, townhall.com.
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4: Researchers are providing fresh insights into the call of the wild, a sweet melody that surrounds many of us each and every day.
7: It's a soundscape we associate with nature, and the variety of birdsong is huge. Using a database of recordings uploaded by thousands of volunteers around the world, these scientists analyzed songs from more than 3,000 species, examining patterns and comparing them. They concluded that there are just 8 fundamental acoustic building blocks, or motifs, as the scientists call them, that in different combinations make up every bird song we hear. There are 3 types of trill, 3 different whistles, so-called chaotic notes, and harmonic stacks.
4: That's the BBC's Victoria Gill. Spain's government declaring a national emergency after multiple wildfires forced the evacuation of some 10,000 people. News and analysis, townhall.com. A key Republican lawmaker says he believes that Special Counsel Jack Smith may have made false statements to Congress while testifying about his investigation of President Donald Trump.
8: Ohio Republican Jim Jordan, chairman of the House Judiciary Committee, referred Smith to the Justice Department for possible prosecution related to closed-door testimony about whether he had obtained records of lawmakers while investigating President Trump's investigation of the 2020 presidential election. The referral sent Wednesday. centers on a December 2025 exchange in which Smith asked about subpoenas that prosecutors had issued for the toll records of some Republican lawmakers as part of the investigation. Bernie Bennett in Washington.
0: Ford and a Chinese automaker have taken the wraps off plans to jointly manufacture low and zero emission vehicles at Ford's Valencia, Spain factory. Comes amid challenges for the American electric vehicle market and increasing global geopolitical tensions. More on these stories, townhall.com.
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1: And welcome back to Coast. I tell you what we're going to do. We're going to chat for a little bit with Danyon Brinkley about the veterans' health care that he is pushing. And we'll talk about that. And those of you who have been on hold waiting to talk to him, he will stay with us to take your calls. If you still want to call in and ask him questions about near-death experiences, do so. If you want to call us with open lines, just let Donna know that, and we'll do that too. Medtronic, the world's largest medical device maker, has confirmed a data breach after a cyber attack by an extortion group. The company says an unauthorized party accessed data for about 3.8 million people, including their names, contact numbers, dates of birth, social security numbers, health-related information. 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

0: Hi, registered pharmacist Ben Fuchs here. I've been studying healthy bodies for 35 years, and what I've got to tell you may shock and surprise you, but if you listen up, it may change your life. One of the most important health strategies you can use is simple, easy, and won't cost you a dime. In fact, you'll probably end up making money in the long run. I'm talking about reducing calories and even fasting, healthy ideas that have been practiced for thousands of years. Caloric restriction and fasting turn on genes that stimulate growth and repair and slow down the aging process. If done correctly, they can help keep the body in fat-burning mode. And they've got important effects on stimulating motivation and drive and brain power. After all, when someone's young and ambitious, we often say that they're hungry. In a famous experiment in the 1940s, scientists from the University of Chicago showed that they could increase lifespan of animals by up to 20% simply by denying them food every third day. And in a review that was published in 2007 in the American Journal of Clinical Nutrition, researchers from the University of California at Berkeley found that alternate day fasting could save lives by decreasing risks for heart disease, cancer, and diabetes, the three leading causes of death in the United States. Moreover, they found it helpful for the nervous system and the brain, improving cognitive function and providing protection from Alzheimer's disease and Parkinson's disease, too. Fasting lowers insulin levels in the blood, which is always a good thing. Excessive insulin secretion is associated with all chronic degenerative diseases, as well as accelerated aging, and keeping insulin stable and low is one of the most effective ways to assure a long, healthy, and disease-free life. 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

0: America in the Morning continues. The future of peptides is about to become more clear in America. Correspondent Haya Panjwani reports that an FDA panel is recommending loosening restrictions on peptides despite concerns from the scientific community.
1: Federal health advisors are reviewing a group of controversial chemicals called peptides. They've been backed by people like podcaster Joe Rogan and Health Secretary Robert F. Kennedy Jr. The unapproved injections have become a popular wellness trend promoted by influencers and celebrities for building muscle, healing injuries, and other uses.
2: They don't really have a lot of research behind these claims.
1: Rita Ju is a pharmacist and president of the Institute for Safe Medication Practices.
2: We don't know if they really work, as they had claimed, and most importantly is if they're safe.
1: A panel of advisors narrowly voted to broaden access to one peptide called BPC-157. Acting director at the FDA, Matt Lash.
3: They serve an important role for patients whose medical needs cannot be met by an FDA-approved drug product, but at times have been associated with adverse events specific to the quality of the compounded drug.
1: Audio courtesy of the FDA, Haya Panjwani, Washington.
0: The actor known for portraying Jack Reacher is the star of a new movie debuting this weekend, where revenge is a dish best served silent. Entertainment reporter Kevin Carr has a sneak peek at Motor City.
4: Reacher star Alan Ritchson is at a loss for words in the new action film Motor City. Taking place in 1970s Detroit, Ritchson stars as an ex-con framed for drug possession after he steals a crooked cop's girlfriend.
5: And I know it's gonna be, gonna be, gonna be. A lovely day.
4: After tragedy strikes, he escapes prison to embark on a mission of revenge. The unique approach to Motor City is to let the film play out with little to no dialogue. Sure, that makes it a gimmick film, but it's a gimmick that works effectively by building characters with montages, action set pieces, and a gritty classic rock soundtrack. Ritchson holds his own as the star, and Shailene Woodley does her best to elevate the shallow trophy wife MacGuffin she's been locked into. And as per usual, antagonist Ben Foster lays it on too thick while he silently chews the scenery. But in a way, that all works in this 70s archetype style. Overall, Motor City is an intriguing take on a revenge action thriller, and the silent style gives the cliches a fresh spin. Motor City gets 3 bad hairstyles out of 5. I'm Kevin Carr, and that's the way I see it.
0: That's our show for today. America in the Morning for Friday, July 24th, 2026 is produced by Jeff McKay. I'm John Trout. This is Westwood One.
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11: Breaking news this hour from Town Hall. Amit Thomason. The NYPD may have a hate crime on its hands.
12: The New York City Police Commissioner Jessica Tisch says the attacker yelled Allahu Akbar, God is great, in Arabic as he stabbed 2 men on the Upper West Side near Central Park. One of the men was clearly Jewish and wearing a yarmulke on his head. Police say he was walking out of a synagogue and was stabbed in the torso with a screwdriver. Then police say the suspect jumped another man who was Asian and stabbed him in the back with a knife. Both men taken to the hospital for treatment.
11: Correspondent Laura Winter says police are holding a person of interest. Explosives-laden drones targeted a city in northern Iraq where U.S. forces are stationed.

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1: This afternoon, in one of the few IMAXs in America that allow the full IMAX showing of the Odyssey, my 14-year-old and I are going. But what a friend told me about his viewing of the Odyssey yesterday got my attention. Talk about that later.
2: For you, yeah,
3: all sorts of different reactions. Yeah. Did you say one of the few outlets that's allowed to show it?
1: That can. There are only there aren't very many of your full IMAXs that can show a widescreen movie.
3: I didn't know that.
1: In the whole country. I didn't know that either. And one of them happens to be in this town that we live in.
3: Yeah, excellent. How exciting for everyone involved. Yeah, I can't wait to hear what you think of it. I'm thinking about going this weekend if I can grab a ticket. Yeah.
1: Well, I'll tell you what, he's a Kelly Brothers friend, a friend of the Armstrong EA show, smart guy. And anyway, he and his wife and I think kid went. He said he was rattled for a long time. He said it took his wife like a day to get over it. He said, I felt the same way as when I walked out of Schindler's List. I'm glad I saw it, but I wouldn't want to have to do it again. In terms of the heavy drama, killing, wrestling with life's issues sort of thing. Yeah. You got to be in a certain mood to want to do that.
3: And some of the worst of humanity, too. I mean,
1: I guess. We'll see.
3: Yeah. Yeah. Okay. Well, yeah, I'm looking forward to hearing it from you. I've got to decide whether I have it in me. I don't know.
1: Do we not have Heather today?
3: I don't.
1: Or do we have Heather today?
3: What's...
1: Oh, okay. Okay. Okay. Gotcha. Okay.
3: Let's figure out who's reporting what. It's the lead story with Heather Myers. Hey, Heather.
4: Can't get rid of me yet. Good morning, guys. Jack and Jill, let's talk about some of the headlines this morning. CNN says the Iran war is entering dangerous new phase. Oil could surge to record high. From CNBC, oil prices ease but are set for 10% weekly gain as Trump mulls bigger-than-ever attack on Iran. And from Fox News, the overlooked way the Iran war is making groceries, Amazon packages, and new homes more expensive.
1: The mainstream media's obsession with the price of gas and oil for this war, as opposed to life and death and who wins and whether or not they get a nuclear weapon. I don't get that. It's like the only issue about the war is the price of gas.
3: Right. Now, I'm not on that team, obviously, but I think we are about to see a pretty good economic headwind because of oil prices in a way we haven't yet.
1: I don't remember any other war in my lifetime the main focus being what it costs. Is it a good idea or a bad idea? Who's dying? Who's going to win? Global geopolitics? The price of gas? Groceries all the time? All right.
4: From CNBC, Trump to slap sweeping new tariffs on 60 trade partners as global duties expire.
1: I thought the Supreme Court said he couldn't do that.
3: Heather said duties. Yes. it's using a different authority that is more legally defensible. Some temporary stuff. It's also a stretch in my mind, and Trump's fascination with tariffs is misplaced, but I've made that clear in the past.
4: The Guardian is reporting this morning that Trump to speak at the White House press dinner rescheduled after the shooting.
1: He is going to speak?
4: Scheduled to take place tonight.
1: I thought I had just heard, the new correspondents' dinner because that guy rammed through with a gun. Last time, I heard on NPR the president, his wife, the vice president, his wife, and Marco Rubio won't be there, but you're saying Trump will be there. Okay.
4: Yeah, that's the Guardian saying that, in fact. From the New York Post, shocking new figures show L.A. homeless count spikes despite billions poured into crisis.
1: No way. You should have told me to sit down before you told me that information.
4: Right. Yes.
3: The more lavish the benefits for being a junkie, the more junkies you get? Good Lord.
4: Mayor Karen Bass of LA, meanwhile, blaming Trump and federal cuts for the sudden spike in the homeless count.
1: Got to be kidding.
3: You know, voters who fall for that bull-esque deserve the government they get.
4: Amen. From the Associated Press, average 30-year U.S. mortgage rate climbs to the highest level in nearly a year.
1: Yeah.
4: From News Nation this morning, FDA panel votes to add peptides to permitted list despite some scientists' opposition.
1: I'm strongly against that, or for it. Depends on what a peptide is. I'd have to look into it.
4: It's so funny you say that because I keep researching it and cannot get anybody to give me a solid answer as to what exactly was approved.
3: It's from the KCLA latest seed oils, or you're supposed to gobble lots of this, or less turmeric, or whatever. I just, please. Balanced diet. Get some exercise.
4: The good old-fashioned way is what you're saying. From KTLA, Arizona State University has officially launched a new content creation major aimed at teaching students how to become a professional influencer.
1: Well, it makes more sense than a lot of majors they have, I guarantee you that.
4: Also from KTLA this morning, staggering 47% of Gen Zers have gone into debt after picking up the bill for group dinners, outings, and travel.
3: That's a terrible idea.
4: From Fox News, Michelin-starred chef facing jail, allegedly serving nearly 50,000 ants to diners.
3: All right, we need more on that story. Clearly, 30 seconds left. Heather, what do you got?
4: Yeah. And finally, from the Babylon Bee this morning, Chicago mayor credits huge drop in crime to turning crime stat chart upside down.
1: Well, that's one way to do it. We got clips of the week on the way. One of my favorite headlines I saw yesterday, and where we are with the war in Iran right now. Trump had a heck of a threat yesterday. 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
9: With SRN News, I'm Rich Thomason in Washington. There's been a 13th night of military strikes between the U.S. and Iran. President Trump says that while Tehran is seeking a deal to end the conflict, they're not ready yet. Drone facilities and coastal surveillance sites were targeted in the latest round of U.S. attacks, according to U.S. Central Command. At least seven explosions heard earlier today near a military base hosting U.S. forces in northern Iraq. Additional U.S. tariffs from 10 to 12.5% will be imposed on 60 countries. They're accused of failing to enforce a ban on goods produced with forced labor. Two men, one Jewish, the other of Asian descent, hospitalized following separate knife attacks in New York City near Manhattan's Upper West Side. The opening bell sounding on Wall Street, stocks starting off the day mixed. More details, SRNNews.com.
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11: 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Happy Independence Day. This message is brought to you by KSCO and Live Oak Broadcasting.

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1: Two men, one Jewish, the other of Asian descent, are in the hospital following separate knifings in New York City near Manhattan's Upper West Side, being investigated as a possible hate crime. The New York Post reports the assailant screamed Allahu Akbar prior to the attacks. Wall Street, the Dow is up 107 points, NASDAQ down 131 points, and the S&P is off 2. More on these stories, townhall.com.
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3: On this.
1: Democrats are hoping to exploit a growing rift within the GOP over the issue of AI data centers.
4: The data centers are causing concern in rural areas and states due to their likely impact on land, water, and local life. It's an issue that resonates with states like Arizona and Ohio. In Texas, those data centers are rapidly expanding, while both Democrats and Republicans voice their opposition. Republican Governor Greg Abbott has promised to regulate the centers, but his critics say the actions lack urgency. It's still not clear which party would benefit the most from worries about the implications of fast-growing AI and the massive facilities needed to power its growth. Bob Agner reported.
1: The Secret Service says a member of Vice President Vance's security details under investigation over a suspected news leak. An agency spokesman says the individual is facing an internal investigation and a potential criminal inquiry over allegations that he or she compromised operational and information security. Townhall.com. Author Salman Rushdie back in court some 4 years after being stabbed on stage.
5: Salman Rushdie sat across a New York courtroom from his convicted attacker, Hadi Matar, at Matar's federal terrorism trial, telling jurors about the ambush that nearly killed him, blinding him in one eye, in the 2022 attack at a cultural center where Rushdie was scheduled to speak about threats to writers and artists. Matar is currently serving a 25-year state prison sentence for his attempted murder charge conviction. In the federal terrorism trial, prosecutors say Matar was acting on an Iranian leader's 1989 call for Rushdie's death because of Rushdie's novel, The Satanic Verses. I'm Lisa Dwyer.
1: Rabbi Jeffrey Meyer is retiring from the Tree of Life Synagogue in Pittsburgh. He led the community through the aftermath of the 2018 anti-Semitic attack that killed 11 worshipers. More on these stories at townhall.com.
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4: And now, here's Armstrong and Getty.
11: They would like to do something, but I say they're not ready yet.
12: Now the president tells Axios about Iran. I'm considering a massive attack, bigger than ever before. I am close to making a decision. We are all set for it. Support for U.S. military action against Iran sits at 43% in a Fox News poll, a modest 3-point improvement since May.
13: The Wall Street Journal today, their headline is, Trump is losing patience over Iran war with no clear end in sight. And they quote somebody that was in a recent meeting who spoke on the condition of anonymity because they were not clear to blah, blah, blah. During a recent meeting in the Oval Office, Trump launched into a tirade against Iranian leaders, calling them scumbags and lunatics, and unleashing a series of expletives, according to a person who heard the comments.
14: He's right.
13: He's right about all that.
14: Yeah.
13: Trump is increasingly frustrated that a conflict he once thought would be over in a matter of weeks is dragged on with no end in sight. It's entering its fifth month, you realize. That's how much time has gone by. President grows skeptical of diplomacy and is in revenge mode against Tehran, according to a senior administration official who was in the meeting. He's in revenge mode.
14: Saw that. The part of that clip that really struck me was Trump saying they really want a deal or whatever. And in recent days, he said they're calling all the time. They're desperate for a deal, but they're not quite ready. Surely he understands that the conflicting factions within Iran are making conflicting noises.
13: Well, according to this Wall Street Journal article, behind gold closed doors, he doesn't think the negotiations are working out. I don't know why he feels like he needs to tell the public that they are. Your average person who's not paying much attention, maybe that's a good idea to claim that. I don't know. For me, it makes you look like naive.
14: Right. Right.
13: I'd be much more optimistic about where things are going if you said these lunatics are never going to make a deal.
14: I would like to know. I'd like to ask the president when he says they're desperate for a deal, but they're not quite ready yet. What do you mean by that exactly? Are you getting word that the more moderate elements are ascendant and that a little more damage to the economy, they can drive the IRGC out of power or what? Because absent that. What are you talking about? The IRGC are the ones conducting the warfare and the terrorizing the Straits of Hormuz and everything else. Unless you get the leadership of the IRGC on board, nothing else matters. So I'm just mystified.
13: Well, the journal goes on to say that Trump sees few options other than continuing military action. I don't know what the options would be either. The U.S. is surging forces, medics, and weaponry to the Middle East to give Trump more muscular military options if he chooses to escalate. Something we don't probably think about enough is if we do punish them enough that the regime falls, we think that's just going to lead to calm? What in recent memory would lead you to believe that?
14: Yeah.
13: As opposed to just chaos.
14: Like political all those, nature. Go ahead.
13: Like all those Arab Spring countries when they fell, all different kinds of chaos.
14: Right. Political nature abhors a vacuum, and what fills the vacuum is not the kindest and most reasonable. It's the most savage and brutal. That's the history of chaos. A couple of more aspects to the current situation. The Houthis, who are a significant, trained, uniformed, well-armed military force, described as a militia, and sometimes I don't think we in America, because we don't really have militias, except for like half a dozen yahoos in Michigan, running around pretending to be a paramilitary force in the woods on the weekends. We picture that, but no, this looks very much like an army. Anyway, they'd been on the sidelines for quite some time, but now they have gotten involved. They're threatening shipping in the alternate route, the Bab el Mandeb, straight connecting the Red Sea to the Gulf of Aden and the Indian Ocean, so right over there between Saudi Arabia and Yemen by the Somalia and Eritrea and everything else.
13: Suppose I should memorize that.
14: Bab al-Mandeb.
3: I'm Bob L. Mandeb from Bob L. Mandeb 4. Come on down. We got some real deals on F-150.
13: It's a red tent sale. We're having a red tent sale.
3: It's a red tag sale. Red tags under red tents. It's the best sale ever.
14: Anyway, where were we? Oh, yes. And this is, and look, sorry to be so academic, because we're talking about war and destruction and the economy and people dying and that sort of thing. But let me be academic for just a second. This is how wars widen and escalate. It's not just that Iran has said to the Houthis, look, if you want to throw a few haymakers, that'd kind of be helpful to us. It's that the Houthis that have this long-time conflict with Saudi Arabia have realized, wait a minute, this is our chance to test the Saudi-led blockade of their ports. We're going to use an Iran-style strategy. We're going to terrorize shipping and bring that to a halt and then demand Saudi Arabia stop pressuring us on the crap we've been fighting over. And that is the way wars metastasize, is you see a power that might not particularly care whether, for instance, Nazi Germany wins, but Nazi Germany says, hey, you help us, we'll help you, and maybe that ethnic group over there that's been a pain in the ass, let's get rid of them together. And all of a sudden, they're on board. And you've got the Axis powers that are like, why would you help him? You got nothing in common. But that's what's happening here. Granted, that's a little different because the Houthis and Iran have had this relationship for a long time. But it's absolutely complicating the situation.
13: I like this paragraph in the Wall Street Journal piece today. The war has taken a personal toll on the president and some of his senior advisors. Some top aides have been advised by intelligence agencies that the Iranians are seeking to kill them, and have been told to stop taking car services, according to people familiar with the matter. Wow, you're somebody in the president's circle, and you're told, yeah, don't be ordering an Uber Black to go to dinner anymore.
14: Okay. Yeah, wow. Wow.
13: That
14: driver
13: would, you,
14: may have a bomb in his beard.
13: You wouldn't be able to not think about that.
14: Mm-hmm. Yeah.
13: Once you're told you're on the list, every suspicious car or person you saw, you'd think about it.
14: You'd cloister yourself. You'd hide out. You'd hunker down. You'd go to ground, as they say. Got this from the always dependable and interesting JT in Livermore. It's time to declare war on Iran! Exclamation point.
13: Mm.
14: It's time to officially declare war. They have been, continue to be, a belligerent terrorist force actively working against civilization. Now they're holding the world as economic hostage to their death cult terrorist regime bent on destroying the U.S., Israel, on their way to subjugating the entire world to their 7th century apocalyptic dystopian dream. Enough is enough. Time to end the tit for tat. Time to give up on proportional response. Well past time to force them. Well past time to try to enforce them to the negotiating table paired with a ceasefire, a.k.a. rearming timeout. Iran started this war by attacking our ally and kicking out the nuclear inspectors, etc. Anyway, there's more to it. He makes a pretty powerful case.
13: Wall Street Journal also points out that it's splitting the conservative coalition, which Trump once had an iron grip over. For instance, Laura Ingraham on Fox the other day on her show said the clock is ticking to the midterms. Very concerned about how the war might affect that. I think that's a nuts way to look at the I think there's only one way to look at the war. We got to stop them from getting a nuclear weapon. You got to do whatever you can. And I don't care what gas goes to. I don't care about the midterms. That's got to happen. But the Republicans are going to lose the midterms. Historically, that is just what's supposed to happen. And so, like, this war is what's going to cause that to happen. It's just a nuts way to look at it to me.
14: Yeah, I could argue that point a little bit, but you're certainly right, historically speaking. 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
14: 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Ladies and gentlemen, we give you on Fox and Fiends, General Jack Keane.
15: The choice going forward is, do we fix this regime and shut down their behavior once and for all, go back to major combat operations? That is a much better choice. If we continue with negotiations, they've already demonstrated, even if we get a deal, they will not comply with it. What would that mean? That would mean strategic failure. People are not going to remember 5 years from now that we had to pay higher gas prices. And I'm not minimizing the impact that has on families and working class families who are meeting pay bills every month. Certainly it has an impact on them. But what they will remember is a regime that has recovered, that has rebuilt itself, that is a predator in the region again, and yes, killing Americans and our allies and partners and the Israelis once again. They will remember that.
13: I think he's right.
14: Right, right. I'm struck by, in effect, he's describing the fact that we let him up off the mat once, when it really seemed like a bad idea. And now it occurred to me, we're going to have to go harder than we would have because Iran believes it'll cause them a little pain. They'll let us up off the mat again any day now. Whereas if that had never happened, if it had been relentless pressure, choke and choke and choke, pound and pound and pound. No, we're not going to stop. We're never going to stop. We're not going to stop till we defeat you. They would have taken a different tack, too. But, you know, that's water under the bridge, I guess, or water through the Bab el-Mandeb Strait.
13: War is God's way of teaching Americans world geography.
14: Yep.
13: So I'll have to learn the name of that strait. The administration announced, or the government announced, some ideas for reining in AI, which sound like most of them a combination of undoable and counterproductive, that we can talk about later. That's after that open AI, their AI went nuts and hacked into a some company. And they have no idea why or how to stop it. Oh, my God.
16: What the f*** type of AI shit is it?
13: No doubt.
14: If something comes along to knock that out of the clip of the year, I'd want to shake its hand, because that's a winner.
13: No kidding. No kidding. A lot on the way. Stay here.
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21: On behalf of the countless fans of the driver's seat here on KSEO and KOMY, we'd like to take a minute to remember our friend Jeffrey Savage, also known as Boring Jeff. As many of you know, Jeff passed away peacefully on May 24th. While we affectionately called him Boring Jeff, everyone knew it was a nickname and he was in on the joke. Jeff always enthusiastically talked about cars that nobody else knew about and some that we did. Jeff was always fun to listen to. The celebration of his life is going to be held this weekend, Sunday, July 26th, at 1 p.m. For details, please call 831-334-7877. Jeff asked that in lieu of flowers, memorial donations be made to the SPCA of Monterey County, P.O. Box 3058, Monterey, California, 93942, with the notation, in memory of Jeff Savage. And once again, if you'd like information about Jeff's celebration of life, please call 831-334-7877. We are going to miss you, Jeff.
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1: Lawmakers are sounding the alarm and calling for a so-called kill switch that would allow federal authorities to stop artificial intelligence after the company behind ChatGPT revealed an unprecedented cyber incident. OpenAI says two of its advanced models went rogue, breaking out of a security test last week, accessing the internet, then hacking into the systems of another company, AI startup Hugging Face.
2: What the model actually found was a vulnerability in OpenAI's infrastructure.
3: That report goes on before we comment on it.
1: It comes as AI models are quickly advancing, raising concerns they will break free from human control, like a scene from a sci-fi movie.
4: Open the pod bay doors, Hal.
5: I'm sorry, Dave. I'm afraid I can't do that.
3: Raising concerns it will break free. It did. That's what happened. You just reported it yourself. I don't
6: understand. That's probably why people are so concerned. Yes.
3: What do you, the government kill switch thing, though, I don't know what I'm talking about, which is sort of the coin of the realm as a talk show host. But the government kill switch, any ability that you would have to, like, shut it down, it would either get around or the government would be too slow. Or if the government had the ability to be fast enough, it's going to stifle our ability to compete against China and Russia and the whole AI world, I think.
6: Right. Yeah, I don't see a way out of this.
3: No, there's not.
6: There are two villages. We're in one village. Evildoers are in the other one. We're both trying to develop super intelligent, heavily armed, undefeatable combat elephants. And everybody knows if we do this, they will run roughshod over us. But we've got to do it before the evildoers do it.
3: Right. And the whole point of artificial general intelligence, or ASI superintelligence, is they're smarter than we are. So if they're smarter than we are, as has been pointed out by lots of people, the smartest species ends up at the top. Always has. Always will. That's why we're at the top. And if it's the smartest, call it a species or not, then it's going to end up at the top.
6: Let me share this with you. This is an account of what happened, written for adults like myself. They were like high school students trying to hack into the textbook company to cheat on their final exam, only these hackers weren't human. In a twist that seems ripped from the pages of a sci-fi novel, the attackers turned out to be artificial intelligence models that had escaped from a research network at OpenAI, and on July 11th hacked into AI company Hugging Face. And the AIs appear to have been active on the internet for several days before anyone stopped them. The way they describe how the AI system figured out its objective, figured out that the limitations given to it were not acceptable to reach that objective, and just figured out a way around it is terrifying.
3: Well, how did it get out of the sandbox?
6: I'm trying to remember.
3: They go out of their way to have these models do their thing and test them and everything like that in what they call a sandbox, where it's not hooked up to the internet so you can't get out into the world or whatever. How did it trick somebody? Did it jump onto somebody's phone or something? Or
6: did it walk across the room and grab the LAN cable? Or
3: and then the fact that it specifically went after a company that deals in AI tools for hacking. What is that all about? I mean, it didn't just randomly, once it got onto the internet, pick a company to infiltrate. It went after a company that would benefit it.
6: Yeah, and there's a twist that tech guys are familiar with. The Hugging Face guys were able to repel the attack by turning to an open weights model. Is that the same as open source or different? I don't know. From China, that offers a counterargument to some U.S. officials, as well as executives at OpenAI and Anthropic, who support restricting access to Chinese models. So Hugging Face is saying, hey, the only way we stopped your rogue combat elephant is because we used one of these open source Chinese models. So, yeah, we're going to keep using it. Build a better sandbox.
3: I had a bunch of jokes I didn't get to. I'll have to fit them in later this hour because one of them in particular I want to talk about. But this joke from the Babylon Bee, I liked it. It's a headline from the Babylon Bee. Oh, no, RFK Jr. eats Jimothy. Any headline with Jimothy in it, I like.
6: I hate that story.
3: Why, I do too. What are we doing next?
6: Oh gosh, all sorts of stuff.
3: All sorts of stuff.
6: Yeah, I don't know. I haven't picked a single thing yet. 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
12: For SRN News, I'm Rich Thomason in Washington. 16-year-old Colt Gray has pleaded guilty to all charges stemming from a 2024 massacre at Apalachee High School in Winder, Georgia. Two students and two teachers were killed in the attack. President Trump's patience is running out. That from White House Press Secretary Karoline Leavitt, who says it's time for the Senate to pass the Save America Act. Two key provisions of the act, voter ID and proof of citizenship. The U.S. military not letting up on Iran, having conducted a 13th night of strikes on Iranian targets, hitting drone facilities and coastal surveillance sites. That according to U.S. Central Command. And Ukrainian President Zelensky says he has met in Kiev with representatives of Raytheon to talk about the joint production of Patriot air defense systems. On Wall Street, stocks are mixed. And this is SRN News.
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2: Researchers are providing some fresh insights into the call of the wild, the sounds that surround many of us each and every day.
3: It's a soundscape we associate with nature, and the variety of birdsong is huge. Using a database of recordings uploaded by thousands of volunteers around the world, these scientists analyzed songs from more than 3,000 species, examining patterns and comparing them. They concluded that there are just 8 fundamental acoustic building blocks, or motifs, as the scientists call them, that in different combinations make up every birdsong we hear. There are 3 types of trill, 3 different whistles, so-called chaotic notes, and harmonic stacks.
2: The BBC's Victoria Gill. Spain's government has declared a national emergency after multiple wildfires force evacuation of 10,000 people. News and analysis at townhall.com. A key Republican lawmaker says he believes that special counsel Jack Smith may have made false statements to Congress while testifying about his investigation of President Donald Trump.
4: Ohio Republican Jim Jordan, chairman of the House Judiciary Committee, referred Smith to the Justice Department for possible prosecution related to closed-door testimony about whether he had obtained records of lawmakers while investigating President Trump's investigation of the 2020 presidential election. The referral, sent Wednesday, centers on a December 2025 exchange in which Smith asked about subpoenas that prosecutors had issued for the toll records of some Republican lawmakers as part of the investigation. Bernie Bennett in Washington.
2: Ford and a Chinese automaker have unveiled plans to jointly manufacture low and zero emission vehicles at Ford's Valencia, Spain factory. Comes amid challenges for the American EV market and increasing global geopolitical tensions. More on these stories, townhall.com.
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12: Armstrong and Getty.
13: And now, here's Armstrong and Getty.
14: A law-abiding citizen, but I do pick and choose some laws that I think are stupid and I'm willing to ignore, and I wish everyone ignored them, and maybe if enough people ignored them, they would go away. And I will highlight one of them a little bit later this hour.
15: Excellent.
12: So I'm surrounded by information on debates over accounts of the Democratic Socialists of America and what they believe and want and don't believe and don't want. There's this clip of, I'm not sure I can take it, of the smiling, obnoxious, unctuous Mayor Mamdani giving John Stewart a snow job as they slobber all over each other. You know, John, when he and his people get power, they're going to round you up and kill you or exile you or jail you for being a Jew. So enjoy your friendship now while you can. But Mamdani's making the point to them that Democrats in history, they've had a lot of democratic socialist principles. Libraries, public schools, the fire department. It's all socialist principles. That's all we're asking for. He's clever. I'll absolutely give him that. And if you're in the mood for it, a good brainy roundtable from the Free Press, various thinkers describing the movement, the threat, what they really want, and that sort of thing. But it strikes me, and this is so frustrating. Great account in the Wall Street Journal of the situation facing the new British Prime Minister, Andy Burnham. Don't bother memorizing his name. He's not going to be here for long. And he came to power through their parliamentary system, which is weird to us. Everybody in the party decided, you know, this Andy Burnham's popular. Let's get him a seat in the parliament, then we'll declare him prime minister. And he quote-unquote ran without really taking any positions. But it was a very much a vibes candidacy, as they say these days. But here's the deal. He and a couple of people like him have proposed, like, Britain's in terrible fiscal shape. I mean, like, on the brink of bankruptcy. And he's, like, floated, why don't we raise taxes a little bit, maybe on, like, high earners? And everybody screams, you can't. They're fleeing Britain by the thousands. This will lower our revenue. They want to raise the top marginal income tax rate from 45% to 50%.
14: What was the tax rate? I should look this up. What was the tax rate when the Rolling Stones moved out of Great Britain and went to France to avoid the taxes? It was crazy high.
12: 90% on any earning over X amount.
14: Yeah. And they did what anybody who makes that kind of money would do. You left rather than pay the taxes.
12: Right. Yeah, exactly. So even on the left, and anybody but the communists is saying, wow, we can't raise the taxes anymore because we're already crushing business and we're losing our high earners. And we've choked our economy. I mean, the golden goose is like looking a little gray and coughing a lot. Even the left is saying that. And so the other thing is, well, all right, how about just like some modest cutbacks of benefits? Like, you're a healthy young man of working age, and you're on the dole, and you're not even trying. How about, like we cut benefits from them? And then the left screams, you can't do that. You can't do that. We'll lose power. Everybody will rebel. We can't do that. And it's a perfect illustration of where you get with socialism. People are so completely dependent on government benefits, and their muscles of achievement are so atrophied, you can't cut benefits. But you can't raise taxes because the economy's barely functioning, providing you the capital you need for your socialist utopia. So this guy is going to come and go as quick as the rest of them have, because he and his party are essentially saying, yeah, we're gonna turn things around, but we're not gonna do anything differently. Good Lord. This gets me back to the incredibly frustrating part. Lots of people don't know this. They don't understand it. They're pitching it. No, socialism will be great. You won't have bills anymore. Ay caramba. It's seriously like a movement of people advocating magic beans as the cure for the economy.
14: I've got three breaking news stories for you, which I don't know when you're going to hear this, because you could be listening to it in podcast form or later on a different radio station or whatever. But if you're listening now, as I say it, which is 9 p.m. on June the 6th, 2014. That's what I'm saying. Which one will I do first? The dumbest one first, I guess.
12: There you go. Ease into it.
14: Exactly. Sean P. Diddy Combs is now in solitary confinement because he got in a fight at prison. with a fellow inmate. Apparently, the embattled music mogul got into a heated altercation after being dissed and took matter into his own hands, got in a fight, and now he's been thrown into solitary confinement. I would imagine, I mean, I'm no Sean Combs fan with his freak-offs and whatnot, but I'd imagine you got to make it clear you're not going to just roll over and take crap or somebody's going to kill you to become famous.
12: Yeah. I've heard inmates and corrections officers explaining how if a guy becomes like a target, if his head is up above the rest of the heads, people realize, oh, I can make my reputation or whatever. It's rough.
14: That sucks. That's not good. That is not good. You don't need extrajudicial punishments. We either decide that we want gladiator-style fights for people who commit certain crimes, or we don't. But it shouldn't just be random, semi-sanctioned by guards sort of thing.
12: Right.
14: I was talking to a guy the other day who had done prison time. I don't even remember why. And he said, luckily I didn't have to put hands on anybody. And he's a pretty big guy. He said they knew I was getting out soon, so they protected me so I didn't have to put hands on anybody. And I didn't get any more details than that. But I thought, geez, having to, you committed a crime. We come up with, as a society, a punishment. It shouldn't include navigating the culture of prison and fighting to stay alive or not be raped.
12: Right.
14: That ain't good.
12: No.
14: Anyway, our other breaking news story. The number of confirmed measles cases in the United States so far this year has hit over 2,300, surpassing the total for last year, which was a record. And we're only halfway through the year, a little more than halfway through the year. So that's all about open borders, man. That and lack of vaccinations.
12: Mm-hmm.
14: Those two things together. And then this, which isn't really breaking news, but it's breaking information for me. Somebody, a friend of mine who used to be in the medical profession on peptides, says we have recognized that peptides are the hot new thing to talk about. That's what your problem is. Too many peptides or not enough peptides. You need more peptides. You took in too much palm oil, and now you need peptides to overcome it. It includes all your injectable GLP-1s, testosterone, lots of things people are doing. So I was on a peptide for a while. Testosterone. Mm. Or if you're doing the GLPs or whatever. So, okay, there's lots of different peptides. So is RFK Jr. in favor of the peptides or against the peptides?
12: I have no idea.
14: You don't know which side of the controversy he's on?
12: No.
14: What kind of maha person are you?
12: If I'm not.
14: If you don't know what the... All right. Good
12: I
14: luck with your
12: look
14: peptides.
12: It up. Eh. Oh, you know what I left out of the Britain?
14: I did have an actual other breaking news, and I forgot.
12: Yeah, I thought you said three. Yeah,
14: I thought I did two.
12: One, two.
14: Mm. Iran has rejected the latest U.S. ceasefire proposal. They've officially rejected it.
12: Rolls eyes, slaps forehead. Okay. You know what I left out of the Britain screed was, and they make this point in this article, is that Brits still have a near religious, a lot of them, attachment to the net zero policies that have just choked their economy out.
14: Idiots.
12: Yeah, I just don't. I don't get people. I don't get human beings. Good luck. Good luck. I don't like y'all.
14: Net zero is you had to, everything in government and private business, you had to make sure you ended up with net zero contribution to climate change, which made you do all kinds of ridiculous things that were not good for your business.
12: Right, and either would do absolutely
14: nothing. Most of them doing nothing, yes, your carbon offset crap.
12: Right. To affect the global, the global the atmospheric scene. Nothing. No effect. And or they had so little effect, it was a tiny fraction of the expense. Oh, my God, I don't get human beings. I really don't.
14: All my favorite predictors, looking up at the screen, are thinking that we are going to hit Iran hard really soon, like really hard, like the beginning of Epic Fury was, that kind of hard. I'll bet it happens this weekend. Anyway, the law that I think we should all break, among other things, on the way.
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1: Former CNN anchor Brooke Baldwin described her sex life and claims she's pretty darn good in bed. Brian Stelter also claims he's pretty darn good in bed. But he was referring to his ability to balance a bowl of chili on his belly.
2: All right. Some jokes from the Babylon Bee that will lead me into one that is going to be my, we should all fight this jihad. Babylon Bee headline, U.S. government agrees to adopt more of libertarians' ideas if they just shut up about it already. Kind of funny. Also from the Babylon Bee, gluttony demoted to only kind of a sin. I like that.
3: Wow.
2: This one is not so much funny as angering, especially if you've seen the video of the stabbings in New York City that happened this week. A couple of Jews got stabbed. New Yorkers being stabbed on street corner. Glad to know Mamdani focused on bringing Netanyahu to justice. Yeah, as oftentimes you're stabbed by somebody who is known to police and had been in jail many, many times and done many, many crimes, but they're still out there so they can continue to stab people.
3: Boy, is the NYPD pissed off at Mamdani for trying to stoke giant protests when Netanyahu comes for the UN.
2: Oh.
3: They're like, are you serious, dude? The mayor is saying we need to come out in numbers. Because everybody knows, and Mamdani knows this too, where there are large numbers of people, actual criminals and rogues think, yes, anonymity, time for Antifa-style Marxism, time for looting, time for violence.
2: I'm wanting
3: but
2: to.
3: That's Mamdani's purpose. Remember that.
2: I'm wanting to take a page from the Marxist playbook on fighting this law where so many people violate it and it makes it such a mess that they have to change their mind. The headline in the Babylon Bee that got me talking about this poll, because I don't agree with this at all. 97% of Americans support taking people who violate express lane limits and launching them into the sun. I'm the opposite. I think everybody should violate the express lane limits. Now, if they're talking about the express lane being the carpool, that's what they all are around me. It's the if you have two or more passengers, you get to drive in that lane. The completely empty lane that chokes off traffic because people aren't going to carpool. They never have. It's a failed social experiment. You're not going to force people to alter their lives enough to start carpooling. And I think we all should drive in the carpool lane. So many of us that they can't give everybody a ticket until finally government decides, you know, that policy doesn't work. Let's just have one extra lane everybody can use to ease traffic everywhere.
3: I agree with you 100%, but I'm 98% sure the Babylon Bee was talking about express lanes at grocery stores.
2: Oh, you think so? That's funny. They had the picture. I couldn't tell from the picture what it was.
3: Yeah.
2: Now that I would agree with. You got 20 items. I want to launch you into space. But I was in traffic again the other day on some brand new highway where they did all kinds of expensive work at taxpayer money, and they added a express lane or high HOV lane or whatever you want to call it. And how long does a government experiment have to fail before you decide this doesn't do anything? This is a classic why government sucks sort of story. You came up with an idea. Well, we'll have one lane for people who are willing to carpool, and that'll cut down on climate change or blah, blah, blah, blah, blah. Be good for the environment. But people don't. And it's been that way for freaking 60 years. Right. How long are you going to try
3: never
2: this?
3: Never had a positive effect.
2: So Everybody's sitting in traffic in Los Angeles and San Francisco and probably all around the country with one empty lane over there because you think it's going to help. It's just, when do you finally admit it doesn't work?
3: And if you were to open that lane, traffic would move more efficiently and there would be fewer emissions. But that doesn't matter to the people who take this on like a religious faith thing. There's so much of the climate movement that is quasi-religious.
2: I jump over into the HOV lane all the time, hoping not to get caught. The ticket's like almost $500. But I just think we all should. Let's just all violate it. Flood the zone with S, as Steve Bannon says. Let's just all violate the carpool lane all the time until they just can't possibly keep up with it and maybe rethink the policy.
3: I don't hate that as a little civil disobedience. I mean, given it's unproductive, it's idiotic, it's wasteful, it's bad for the environment. In fact, it fails on every single measure. It's an unjust law.
2: It is. It's a bad law. And as you often say, bad laws weaken all laws.
3: Mm-hmm. Yeah.
2: You didn't invent that, but that's a common.
3: I think I did. Yeah, I think I came up with that one. Yeah.
2: Yeah. So I get angry about that when I'm sitting in traffic and there's an empty lane over there. One thing I don't get angry about is the wokeness or not of movies like some people do. It's not on my radar as something to get angry about. But Elon is so worked up about The Odyssey and his belief that it's too woke that he's going to spend hundreds of millions of dollars to make a more accurate version, he says. So that's his new thing.
3: As we've said several times, we're all for arguing about the great works of art in Western civilization and people reading them and arguing about them. Let's do Shakespeare next, folks. And then you name it. Let's talk about Milton Friedman and Hayek. Let's do economics next. Let's argue lots and lots. Let's do the Magna Carta, English common law. Let's read Dominion about how Judeo-Christian principles have fashioned the world we know. I love this.
2: Yeah, everybody, and I haven't seen the movie yet, and I hate commenting on stuff I haven't seen or heard or read or whatever yet, but all of my favorite commentators say, if anything, it's way more Christian than the original, the version that Christopher Nolan put out. Mm-hmm. So, I don't know. I'll wait and see it myself.
3: Speaking of Christopher Nolan and movies, Michael, I don't think we have time for this, do we? No, 30 seconds is not nearly enough to accommodate my genius. So stay tuned. We'll talk about that. 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
8: With SRN News, I'm Bob Agnew in Washington. The president appears to be losing patience with leaders in Iran who refuse to make a deal. The U.S. military hitting targets in Iran for a 13th night in a row. Those targets include communication networks, drone storage facilities, and military command centers. The president says he's thinking about restarting major combat operations in Iran that would be larger than the strikes during Operation Epic Fury. The cry of Allahu Akbar during a pair of stabbings in New York Central Park. Now it's being investigated by the New York City Police as a hate crime. One of the victims, clearly Jewish and wearing a yarmulke on his head when he was attacked coming out of a synagogue. More Trump tariffs, more complaints from U.S. trade partners. The administration announcing a failure to enforce bans on goods made with forced labor by some trading partners, and announcing those extra tariffs yesterday of anywhere from 10 to 12.5% on 60 countries. This
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0: As you know, a while back, for those of you who tune into the show, and I shouldn't talk to the audience that's been with me forever, because we're adding audience constantly. It really is. It's kind of crazy. I remember when Rush Limbaugh first signed on, I was when I got out of college, he had been on the air about a year and a half nationally, and the audience was growing by leaps and bounds. That's happening with this show. It's crazy. I did the show in a spare bedroom in Kansas City for a number of years. Moved everything to Washington, D.C. Well, suddenly the podcast goes to number 10 for political commentary podcast, number 41 for news. You wouldn't believe the names we're beating for news. You wouldn't believe the people who we are beating for political commentary. I mean, like, big names. Jesse Kelly, we're beating them. Nothing against Jesse Kelly. We're beating them. We're beating a lot of people, right? I'm not right up there with Victor Davis Hanson and Glenn Beck. Ben Shapiro. Ben Shapiro, who's the love child Dr. Spock and Sheldon Cooper from the TV show. Anyway, number 10. All right, and then overall, are you ready for this? Number 250. Number 250 overall podcast. So I like to call myself the Rush Limbaugh of digital. I know it's kind of a stretch, but you know it is kind of happening. And then of course we are also wedding this glorious streaming platform with radio stations around the country, and growing and growing and growing. So it's kind of cool. It is kind of cool. It has been a I'll tell you right now, though, it has been a mother scratcher. This last week was a mother scratcher. Moving here into the Newsmax studios, we finally have everything everything figured out, and knocking on whatever this is made out of, some sort of fiberboard. Desk I got on Amazon, but things are here, and we're here, and I think we're kind of blowing people away. When we finally get this thing all figured out, we're going to have three cameras in the studio, a guest camera, my camera, a bird's eye view of the studio camera, a couple of microphones, so we're going to have live guests in the studio, and it's going to be amazing. It's going to be amazing. And the country is waking up. The Democrat Party is doing a death spiral into hell. And as I go back to the original thought, which was we had new listeners all the time, I've been saying that the Democrat Party is doing a death spiral into hell now for a couple of years. They didn't learn anything when Kamala Harris became the candidate without anybody voting on it, and I laughed out loud when she became the candidate, and it looks like they're doubling down on stupid. They are doubling down on absolutely stupid. By the way, yeah, if you want to see DC42 writing on the Rumble chat, if you want to see studio pics, go to my social media. I think it's on Facebook, it's on X, and it's on LinkedIn right now, and Truth Social. You can see the before and after. You can see what was essentially a broom closet become Rob Carson's studio, and we got it done. So there you go. There you go. Back to the Democrat Party's death spiral into hell. Here is Jesse Waters talking about what the heck is wrong with these people.
1: What the heck is happening to the Democrat Party? A former Democrat operative is blaming the donors. In a new expose, Evan Barker...
0: The donors are the ones who are choosing candidates like Graham Platner and Abdul El Sayed. They're the ones who are choosing those candidates. These are not grassroots candidates traditionally. You know that one who reminds you of the Chris Farley character on SNL in Michigan? She's authentic. She's authentic, and she's running against Abdul El Sayed, who is not.
1: Says the people with the cash are sitting in their Manhattan apartments all day, eating soup, riddled with white guilt, yeah, and taking calls from left-wing candidates. One message on one donor's voicemail is this, quote, what? If you are not a woman of color, please don't bother leaving a voicemail. I won't donate to you. The consultants, well, they're even worse.
0: They're doubling down on that nonsense.
1: She says men virtue signal their disdain for their own gender by saying things like, I want to elect more people who look like you and less people who look like me. Even HR is throwing out all applications from Caucasians. The Clintons can't believe it.
2: These people are paternalistic, and it's a bunch of overeducated little white turds who think they know more than other people know.
0: Yeah. See, this is the problem. The Democrat Party is inauthentic. The people in charge of the Democrat Party are inauthentic. They've lost every ounce of reality. You look at the nonsense that they propose. You look at the people that they're putting forward as candidates. For instance, James Tallarico. They got a new ad. He's like driving. He's got a Dodge Ram pickup truck, you know, like he's ever had a friggin' pickup truck, like he's ever used it for anything. Really, really, James Tallarico, the vegan who believes that God is non-binary and there are six genders and believes that children should go under mutilative transgender surgery. I mean, you drive a pickup truck. Oh, okay, okay, yeah, we're that stupid. We're going to just, you know, forget all that because you drive a pickup truck. It's kind of like Graham Platt, the same thing. Oh, yeah, just forget the fact that he had a Nazi tattoo on his chest forever. He had a kick profile appealing to young girls. We haven't gotten the text messages on that. He liked to play with himself in porta potties and then allegedly rape women. You know, so that's your Democrat Party. They're inauthentic. They're not organic whatsoever. They're not Mr. Smith Goes to Washington. They are the product of a bunch of consultants. Man, I love watching it, to be honest, because everybody's talking about the momentum associated with AOC. AOC is Kamala, but worse. All right, she's cute. I saw her on the Capitol Hill steps the other day. She kind of gave me this look. I think she knew who I was. I'm not kidding. She turned and, like, cranked her head and kind of gave me this look. It could have been that I'm just so ungodly good-looking, and she was like, oh, man, I would love some of that. But, I mean, obviously, clearly, I'm out of my league by wanting that guy. It could have been that. But she did give me a funny look, and I think it's kind of funny. If you think that she's a shoe-in and all of that, you're high, because you are only given a certain IQ your entire life. You're only going to get so smart, and she is not smart. She talks a good game. She reads a good teleprompter, but she is a Kamala, but even further left. So there you go. We got a lot of stuff on the show today, some of the unusual suspects. I believe Mary Walter is taking the day off, but Tony Kennett is going to be on at the bottom of the hour. We got so much to get to. Brandon Gill, some brilliant grilling of an attorney on Capitol Hill. We're kicking Iran's butt. All of that and more coming up on the Rob Carson Show. Don't go anywhere.
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12: Me caveman scratchhead at how people act when talk about politics. 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That good for future of village. So, me caveman say, let's share the fire and have peaceful political discussions.
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15: Players in Democrat politics voicing or worry, really, how much influence socialism, communism has had now on kind of mainstream Democrat politics. Is there any chance that the president would be interested or is considering working with left-of-center Democrats to push back on this?
16: Well, unfortunately, we don't seem to have too many of those left in the Democrat Party. We have literal self-proclaimed communists who are winning elections and who are claiming to be the new leadership of the Democrat Party. I think the vast majority of Americans understand the dangers of communism.
0: Yeah.
16: Just look at countries all over this world. As an example, Cuba right now is a country that is about to be a failed state because of the communist policies of the past several decades. Communism should never be allowed to lead this country, and the president obviously is strictly opposed to it and all the dangers that it,
0: yeah,
16: that it reaps.
0: Yeah, we've already, Paul Revere has already ridden through the streets and said the British are coming. We are well aware of what is happening in the country with regard to the Democrat Party. The Democrat Party is cleaving itself, I would say in half, but it's more like 80-20. It's more like 80-20, and I'm hopeful that some Democrats, this will be the smelling salts that might awaken those who've fallen for all of the nonsense of the Democrat Party, from defunding the police to transgenderizing your children. Some of you, it's too late for some. You listen, leave them behind. Just leaving them behind, but I have a funny feeling this is going to be an awakening. You were seeing the fits and throes of a dying party, and I told you years ago. I said that the Democrat Party would have to either reinvent itself or disappear into the dustbin of history. Right now, they're leaning into the dustbin. We found out this week that despite the fact that Democrats for years have been saying there's no voter fraud at all. Does not exist whatsoever. I believe, I think I got a soundbite here from, is it Hakeem Jeffries, about no voter fraud. Everybody's saying there is absolutely no fraud. I won't play that. But anyway, no voter fraud whatsoever. Then we find out that, there's a lot of it, and there are hundreds of thousands of people registered to vote, illegal aliens, 250,000 in just four states, and there are at least 26 or so states that are not releasing their voter registration data, because the Democrat Party, what they've done is they brought in 20 million people when Joe Biden was the president, and they didn't even mind that people were being slaughtered and children were being trafficked for sex and labor, and women the same. Didn't care at all the hundreds of thousands of Americans who died of fentanyl overdoses and all of this. And I said sooner or later there's going to be hell to pay. And I'm not talking about that thing on Joe Biden's head. That's a hell to pay. But there's going to be hell to pay. And we are discovering, and let's just say this. New Jersey Governor Mikey Sherrill, she's talking smack, But she realizes that she could be in a hell of a lot of trouble because we just found out that they said 6,600. It's closer to 15,000 illegals on the voter rolls in the state of New Jersey, and at least 400 have voted. And they wouldn't have said a damn thing had it not been discovered. And she's, again, talking smack about it. Here's a little bit about that.
1: In New Jersey, the governor just came out and said, oopsie-daisy, we accidentally registered over 6,000 people.
0: Now, she blamed a software or whatever, and the company that is in charge of it are saying, no. How dare you? And I'm hoping maybe they'll sue the state for slander.
1: Vote. And they're not American citizens. And hundreds of them voted illegally.
0: Yeah.
1: The governor there, Mikey, blamed the software company.
0: Let's get Mikey. Yeah, he won't eat it. He hates everything.
1: Company that runs DMV registrations. Well, the company says, buck stops with the state.
0: Yep.
1: Now, Mikey's just scrambling to get ahead of it.
16: All of a sudden, she is speaking truth about the fact that this does take place in states across the country. It is completely...
0: Democrats and the liberal media can no longer say there's no voter fraud. And they can no longer say that illegals can't vote.
16: Acceptable to have non-citizens on American voter rolls voting in U.S. elections. And she says it's 6,600. We suspect it's a heck of a lot more.
0: Oh, yeah, it is.
16: Not just in New Jersey, but in states across the country.
0: Oh, yeah, it is.
16: The president is hell-bent on getting to the bottom of this. And it's also why we need to pass the Save America Act to ensure that only U.S. citizens are voting in U.S. elections.
0: And again, as I said, you know, they've been telling us forever, there's no voter fraud.
1: Well, the media and the Democrats told us illegals couldn't register to vote.
0: Yeah.
1: It was impossible.
0: Yeah.
1: And there was zero evidence that they
0: Or maybe it was just their plan all along and they were covering it up quite successfully.
1: Voted. They even called it a hoax.
17: Former President Trump frequently repeats false claims about migrants voting.
18: They can't speak a word of English for the most part, but they're signing them up.
0: Yeah, they are.
17: That's not true. It's illegal for non-U.S. citizens to vote for president.
0: Or it's also illegal to murder somebody, but murders keep happening.
17: In any federal election. And there have been few recorded incidents of non-citizens trying to vote illegally.
0: Sure. Well, you're not reporting on them.
1: Now Democrats...
0: And it's not investigated in states like California.
1: ...know what's coming. Clean up the rolls, and if you don't, you're going to pay a hefty fine or maybe go to prison.
0: Yeah.
1: Bill says it ain't worth it.
2: We are not going to win the war against some kind of an ID. Every poll shows 75 or better say we should have some kind of an ID to vote. Just quit fighting and go along with it.
0: That is James Carville. For crying out loud. But you see, the Democrats know that they can't win if they don't cheat because they have no message, they have no plan, and for 4 years they destroyed our country. They absolutely wrecked our country, and that's it. Here is Caroline Leavitt on why Mikey Sherrill came forward and admitted there was voter fraud.
16: What I will say on New Jersey and this governor, the fact that she just all of a sudden decided to put out a press release.
0: What's that?
16: President Trump and Republicans have
0: wanted to get out in front of it.
16: Right about non-citizens on our voting rolls is not a coincidence.
0: I
16: think this governor is saying this because she realizes this administration is serious about getting to the bottom of illegal aliens voting and being on our voter rolls in our country. The Secretary of Homeland Security, as you know, sent a letter to several states, including New Jersey, requesting that non-citizens that are on their voter rolls need to be reported to DHS and need to be removed from those voter rolls. So that's why all of a sudden she is speaking truth about the fact that this does take place in states across the country.
0: Yep, and we're going to find out more. Mark Wayne Mullen, you've got Harmy Dillon. We've got some audio for her coming up. The feces is beginning to hit the fan on the Democrats' plan. That's what's happening. And Mikey Sherrill knows that some people could go to jail. One of them could be her. Oh, wouldn't that be fun to watch? Oh, my God, that'd be so fun to watch. Be like Anthony Fauci going to jail. Oh, my God, it'd be so fantastic. Must-see TV. I'd stream that all day. Just take a break and come back. Tony Kennett, Daily Signal, joins us next, as usual, on a Friday. Don't go anywhere. Yes,
19: 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Here's the deal. The government is over $38 trillion in debt, which means the IRS isn't slowing down. 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

0: 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You might want to consider it. Birch Gold has been helping Americans solidify their savings in gold for the last 15 years. They help you convert an existing IRA or 401k into a tax-sheltered IRA in gold. I did that with the 401k that I had set aside from selling cars. I sold cars for 3 years. 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I wanted you to know that I use their product. I think it's great. Learn how gold fits into your portfolio by texting my name, Rob, to the number 989898, if you would. Rob to 989898. You're going to get a free no-obligation info kit. There are a lot of other gold companies out there. A lot of people telling you, you ought to go here, you got to go there. You know me. You trust me, I hope. A-plus rating for the Better Business Bureau. Countless five-star reviews, including from this guy right here pointing at me with my thumbs. There you go. Text my name, Rob, to the number 989898. That's Rob to 989898. So coming up, Victor Davis Hanson says, we have been in a leftist revolution over 50 years. Donald Trump is the counter-revolution. Fascinating discussion, among other things. And Brandon Gill makes mincemeat out of a woke lawyer on Capitol Hill. Don't go anywhere.
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2: News this hour at Town Hall. I'm Bob Agnew in Washington. Two stabbings near New York City's Central Park are being investigated as a hate crime as a suspect shouted in Arabic before both attacks.
3: The New York City Police Commissioner Jessica Tisch says the attacker yelled Allahu Akbar, God is great, in Arabic as he stabbed two men on the Upper West Side near Central Park. One of the men was clearly Jewish and wearing a yarmulke on his head. Police say he was walking out of a synagogue and was stabbed in the torso with a screwdriver. Then police say the suspect jumped another man who was Asian and stabbed him in the back with a knife. Both men taken to the hospital for treatment.
2: It's correspondent Laura Winters reporting new reports out of Iran as the U.S. continues to strike targets there.
4: A series of explosions sounded near a military base hosting U.S. forces in northern Iraq, and sirens rang out in Bahrain on Friday, hours after the American military said it finished its 13th night of strikes against Iran.
2: That is Charles de la Desma reporting. Seeking to root out what it calls modern-day slavery from the supply chain, the U.S. has announced a new round of tariffs against 60 countries. Australian Trade Minister Don Farrell.
5: We do not believe it was justified. We believe that amongst all of the countries in the world, Australia does take the issue of slavery, modern slavery, seriously.
2: Stocks seesawing as oil prices drop.
6: I'm Seth Sutel, and this is Markets in a Minute. Stocks are wavering in the early going on Wall Street, and oil prices are falling for the first time in a week. The S&P 500 was little changed in the first hour of trading Friday. The Dow rose 120 points. That's about 0.2%. The NASDAQ composite fell 0.4%. All three indexes are on track to finish the week lower. Losses for big chip companies were outweighing gains in other parts of the market. Micron lost 5.3%. Broadcom was down 2.1%.
2: That is Seth Sutel. And on Wall Street, the Dow's down 275. More at Town Hall.
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8: Bible.
2: A spiritual leader who stood strong amid an anti-Semitic attack on his Western Pennsylvania congregation is retiring now.
9: Rabbi Jeffrey Myers is leaving the Tree of Life congregation in Pittsburgh. He led the community through the aftermath of the 2018 attack that killed 11 worshipers. Myers has helped the congregation heal over the years. He plans to

0: go back to New Jersey to be near family and focus on his own healing. In the years since the attack, the congregation has faced various challenges, including a long-delayed trial for the suspect and the pandemic. Rich Thomason reporting.
1: China is adding 14 European entities to an export control list. That comes in retaliation for the European Union penalizing 14 Chinese enterprises as part of its latest round of sanctions against Russia. The Chinese companies involved will not be allowed to export dual-use items, those things that can be used for both civilian and military purposes. Breaking news at Town Hall. Flooding in the nation of India has proven to be deadly. As Charles de la Desma reports, at least 50 people have been displaced. 700,000 others have also been forced to move, and 50 lives have been lost.
2: The devastation is due to monsoon rain that overflowed the Brahmaputra River, one of Asia's largest, that originates in China's Tibet region. Officials say cascading through Assam, the river has flooded villages, swept away homes, and forced nearly 300,000 people into government-run relief camps. Nearly 900 villages have been submerged, and more than 7,000 homes without electricity. Authorities are providing food and relief supplies to flood victims, including airdrops from helicopters. Experts say human-caused climate change is intensifying South Asia's monsoons, which traditionally run from June to September and again from October to December. I'm Charles de la Desma.
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7: And by the grace of God, it is finally Friday, and I am broadcasting from the Washington, D.C. headquarters, Newsmax Media. Actually, it's not the headquarters. It's the Washington Bureau, and we are broadcasting live from here. It's now the end of week number two. We had 4 days on the air last week. Monday was the move day, and got everything in here. And it has been quite an ordeal. The last 24 hours were particularly challenging. We got her done, and we got this glorious little studio here, and you're here with me. That's the most important thing. You were there in Kansas City with me when I was starting out after selling cars for 3 years and getting sober, and you were there when I'd get up in the morning and walk out of the master bedroom and go into the spare bedroom and begin the show and watched it grow from there and added affiliates there. And then you were with me when I went through a divorce that I didn't expect and didn't want, but now realize it was the right thing for both of us. And I moved to Washington, D.C. and had a little studio, beautiful studio that I built in Old Town Alexandria. And God has a very dark sense of humor because soon after I moved there, discovered the building was going to be torn down. look at this. Rob, yeah. Hold on a second. Let me put up this last piece of paneling over here. Hold on. Give me a second, okay? Rob, hold on. The building's going to be torn down. I'm sorry. What did you say? Building's going to be torn down. Well, what are we going to do then? Oh, my God. Oh, man. It is, you know, I guess I am jealous for people who have maybe achieved, gotten to a place in their life they can just kind of chill, you know. Never has occurred. Never has happened to me. I got to tell you, my 50s were just like, what? You know, this is kind of where you kind of slow it in. You're at that stage where the pilot says, you know, put your seat back, table is up, and seat back's up, and your tray table's up, and we're beginning our descent into retirement. No, not for old Rob Carson. No, sirree. He was out of work for a couple of years, found out his biological family was given up because his mother was raped. Brother died, mother died. Then wife divorced him during election year, and then had to sell cars for 3 years, and then it's like, okay, so I'm just beginning, and we are beginning again, and we are in this glorious building now, and I'll tell you, I believe in this brand. I believe in the Newsmax brand. 6 years ago, when Chris Ruddy called me on the car dealer parking lot, I didn't know Newsmax, and I think probably a lot of you did not either, because the brand has grown exponentially, gigantically, and I believe in it. I believe in it. And what I'm doing here with this terrestrial radio live stream is revolutionary. And listen, I wrote for Rush Limbaugh for 20 years. I like to say I walk in Rush Limbaugh's footsteps. No one will fill his shoes. But this is, I think, not quite as precipitous a time as when Rush hit, because Rush in 1987 hit. Rush hit right at the right time, the perfect place, the perfect life experience, the perfect skill set, and the perfect need for what he had to say. And he created a conservative revolution. He changed everything. Nobody's going to be. He was Elvis. He was James Brown. He was all of that to conservative talk radio, conservative media, the conservative movement. TPUSC wouldn't be here. CPAC wouldn't be here. Donald Trump wouldn't be here. So many things happened because of Rush Limbaugh. My God in heaven. So many. We owe him so much. And I started writing for him in 1989. I'm a late-stage Rush baby. I still could have been aborted by the left. Because when I graduated from college, I didn't know what I was. I knew I was pro-life, but I kind of leaned leftward because I was poor, and I kind of blamed my situation on somebody other than, you know, having to work in college at $3.35 an hour, and I blamed it on somebody else. It's just the way it was. It's just the way it was. And then I went to Rush, the EIB University, and I became a conservative, and I started writing comedy for Rush Limbaugh, and I did it until 2013 when Kit Carson died. And now is a whole different set of circumstances. You've got terrestrial radio stations, which we have and we're growing. You've got satellite radio, which is, you know, there, and we'd love to get on satellite radio. We'll see what happens. And then you've got this magnificent stream, and look what has happened. 10 years ago, I signed on Facebook before you could use your laptop. It used to just be FaceTime on your phone. That was it. And I figured out what stream keys were, and I figured out what URLs were, and I figured out all this stuff, and I began broadcasting with two cameras 10 years ago on my desktop before Facebook made it available. I figured it out. And now it's really coming into its being. Day one in December, 2 years ago, this coming December, the first day we signed on, we were the number one streaming product for Newsmax. Number one. And there's a bunch of reasons, but I'll tell you, it's the perfect confluence of events. Terrestrial radio, the live stream, the podcast. These are so massive, you can't imagine how big they are. And it's getting bigger. It's getting bigger. I get into Ubers, and when I get to talking to the Uber driver, and I pick their brain and all this, and when I tell them who I am, they're about 60% or so of the time they go, oh, I know who you are. I see you on TikTok. When I was down on the mall, the National Mall for the National State Fair, I swear to God, half the people that I ran into knew who I was, knew Newsmax, and would overhear my voice. And this has happened twice. I was down at this big event on the National Mall for Faith, and I had several people hear my voice and go, whoa, whoa, are you Rob Carson? Rob Carson, can I get a selfie? It's overwhelming. It's overwhelming. And it has been one hell of a journey. And the journey's not over. It's just beginning. It's just beginning. And I brought you here with me. You're here with me. Those of you who have been with me for 6.5, 7 years, maybe even 10 years, we made this journey together. And I'm here to share it with you. I was talking to Ralph Renzi. He's the director of Newsmax audio and streaming. He's a great guy, by the way. I used to compete with him, actually. He was a big manager here in Washington, D.C., of the biggest radio station in the country, WTOP, the highest billing station in the country. Built Federal News Radio, among other things. And he said, Rob, he said, at the end of the show, what do you want to leave? How do you want your listeners to feel? And I said, I wanted them to feel hopeful. I wanted them to feel joyful, if possible. I never want to leave you stressed the hell out. No matter what we went through the last, 4 years when Joe Biden was president, all of the crap that they were putting Donald Trump through, all of the trials, we felt it in our hearts. And then they censored us, and we saw this open border, and we had to internalize all that. And every single day, I just wanted to come in and be so pissed off. But I said, no, what I do best is funny. What I do best is connection. Those are the things that I do best. And so this show, and I distilled this years ago into what I mean to do when I do this show. I mean this from the bottom of my heart. This is my mantra. Entertain, inform, motivate people to do good. Entertain, inform, and motivate people to do good. Because you can pound a desk, and you can have an opinion, and you can be angry all the time, and it's not going to help you, because I don't want to hear that. I don't want to hear that. And there are days we're going to have bad days. The last 2 weeks, I've had some of the worst days of my life. I'll tell you, I can't tell you everything. I can't tell you everything. It wasn't just the studio. There's other stuff happening. But you know what? By the grace of God, I come in here, and when I turn this microphone on, it goes away. When I turn this microphone on, it goes away, because I know I owe this to you. I know I owe this to you. And so, it has been a long journey. Rush Limbaugh was discovered when he was 37. Glenn Beck was discovered when he was 37. I was discovered when I was 54. Yeah. And right now I'm just hitting my strides. So I'm in Washington, D.C., and I said to myself when I made this move and I left my family behind in Kansas City that I was going to make a noise no one can ignore. And I think we're doing it. We're doing it. We've got a ways to go. Less than a year in, number 10. Podcast for political commentary in the country, number 41 for news, number 250 overall podcast, and we're just starting. So, it's my promise to you every day I'm going to come in here and give you the best show, the hardest working show, and leave you at the end of the show feeling hopeful or at least girded for battle. How about that? How about that? I've got some great audio I want to share with you. You want to laugh out loud. Brandon Gill, the director of the National Bar Association, just shredded this woke woman on Capitol Hill. He was brilliant. I'm going to share that on the other side of the break. This is the Rob Carson Show.
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18: Who would not want voter ID? Only somebody that wants to cheat.
7: Duh. Yeah, we're finding out. The Democrat cheating machine is beginning to be exposed. And, you know, what I get so bloody tired of and have the last how many years being told, there's no proof that there's voter fraud. There's no proof. And I talked to this guy the other day. He's a rhino Republican. I won't say who he is, but he was vitriolic about it when he talked about, well, this was the day before Donald Trump gave his speech saying that 220 million of our voter files, you and I, stolen by the Chinese Communist Party. A lot of information about you and me, voter registration, held date of birth, address, the whole thing. 220 million. Democrat Party, liberal media, didn't care. And this guy I'm talking to, I said, what do you expect that Donald Trump's going to talk about? And he goes, I said, you think he's going to talk about 2020? You need to let that go behind. You need to let that go. There was no voter fraud. There was no 11. And I'm like, who are you? And this guy used to be a big deal. I just wanted to say there's a reason why you're no longer relevant. Because that attitude, there's no voter fraud in the country. And then just accepting that are you out of your friggin' mind? There's voter fraud in every damn country in the world, for God's sake. And I would venture to say it's much worse here than it is in places where they actually count all the votes and have them counted by election night like they used to here. And they didn't allow all this mail-in voting. And they didn't allow counting up all these votes after the election. And they didn't allow illegals to register. And now we know vote in places like New Jersey. But this guy was like, okay, whatever, man. I'm just kind of done with you. I want to mention this before I go to Brandon Gill Audio. I want to have John Solomon. John Solomon opening up a little bit on this, they say 15,000 at least illegals registered to vote. 400 have voted in New Jersey. Mikey Sherrill knows she's about to get a colonoscopy. Here is John Solomon.
17: As you know, last night the New Jersey governor admitted that 6,600 illegal aliens had made it onto New Jersey's voter rolls, at least that number. It could be a lot larger.
7: Yeah.
17: And 400 of them actually cast a vote. That is the largest number of foreigners ever to vote in any collection of an election in American history. When we told you that last night, the governor said...
7: Your argument that there is no voter fraud in America, which is Democrats, and that's that Jack Weed I was talking to the other day, has said no voter fraud in America, is now over. It's now over. Now we have the beginning of what is going to be a massive uncovering of illegals on voter rolls around the country.
17: Not our fault. It was a software glitch. No big deal. Well, overnight, we reached out to the software company that runs New Jersey's system. And you know what they said?
7: What?
17: There's no software glitch at all. The state of New Jersey knew they were putting non-citizens...
7: I hope that company sues the state of New Jersey.
17: I.e. foreigners onto the voter rolls. It is the state's responsibility to determine who is eligible vote and who's not.
7: Yeah.
17: The software had it marked right. That is a major contradiction. And just a little while ago, the Assistant Attorney General for Civil Rights in the U.S. Justice Department, Harmeet Dhillon, announced that there is an investigation of New Jersey into whether they knowingly were allowing non-citizens to vote and to get on the voter rolls. Remember,
7: you know why people get on the register to vote, right? To vote.
17: She sent a letter out saying, if you let non-citizens vote knowingly, you're in trouble. Well, now the vendor's comments raise the very strong possibility that one of the blue states in America may have acceded to allowing non-citizens to vote. We're going to keep a close eye on that.
7: I hope you do. Here's Harmeet Dhillon talking about all the Democrat states that don't want to share their voter rolls.
19: Do you plan to take this fight to the Supreme Court?
20: Well, we do. It's actually closer to 30 states. 20 states have given us the voter rolls voluntarily, and we've found hundreds of thousands of people on those voter rolls who shouldn't have been there.
7: Yeah.
20: Now, since the governor made this announcement, we've opened up
7: hundreds of thousands of illegals registered to vote. And again, kids, why do people register to vote, and why would state officials register people to vote?
20: Investigation. We asked her to disclose to us the names of the 6,600 individuals who were wrongfully put on the voter rolls and then the 400 who voted knowing that they weren't entitled to. And today she hasn't responded to us yet, but she did tell the New York Times and others in New Jersey that she wasn't going to give us that information because, quote-unquote, we would weaponize it and she doesn't trust.
7: Now you might actually question who got them to register.
20: Just with the data. Well, who can't be trusted with data, Governor Sherrill? It seems like it's actually New Jersey because these people said they weren't entitled to vote and then you put them on the voter rolls in your state, blaming the vendor, calling it a glitch, etc.
7: Yeah.
20: It is the job of the election officials, not some data vendor, to determine citizenship. They put people on the voter rolls. That's federal law. And it also sounds like...
7: Why were 20 million people allowed to come into the country with an open border?
20: Liz, the state allowed these people to stay on the voter rolls for more than a year after they knew that they weren't legally entitled. That is a violation of federal law,
7: criminal
20: law. So we're looking at this very carefully.
7: By the way, I met this guy, Andrew Colvett. He is with TPUSA. He's kind of taken over where Charlie Kirk was, and he's actually quite good. I met him at the Capitol the other night, a VIP reception, and I actually got to introduce everybody. It's kind of cool, but he's a really cool dude. And he, I love his commentary. I think he's doing a great job. And I told him, I said, man, you are really doing a great job. Here he is talking about motor voter. What's motor voter? It's allowing people to register to vote when you get your driver's license. And who are Democrats getting driver's licenses for the most? Illegal aliens.
0: Republicans in D.C., use it. Use it. What I see is 6,600 reasons more, as if we needed more, to pass the Save America Act.
7: Yep.
0: What most Americans don't understand is that 19 blue states have what's called motor voter laws, and they give them to illegals and non-citizens, driver's license.
7: Yep.
0: So when they go to the DMV, we are relying on the honor system for them not to check a certain box. That's
7: how'd that work with all those Somalians in their leering centers?
0: All the Western civilization is hinging upon, Jesse. It's absurd. There needs to be laws passed that mandate you show an ID and you prove your citizenship, or these blue states are going to run roughshod over their democracy. And really, it's a constitutional republic. It's a joke. It's a laughingstock to them. And we have to make sure that it remains what it's always been, what our founding fathers intended it to be.
7: 100%. Because one vote stolen is a tragedy. One vote stolen is a tragedy. And a whole lot of us had our votes stolen from us about, what, 6 years ago. I stick by that, by the way. I do. Sorry. I know I'm not supposed to say that. But, you know, seven battleground states stopped voting, counting at the same time because of a sewer line break or a water main break in Atlanta, and then almost all the votes the next day coming for Joe Biden. Okay, sure, yeah. Yeah, you bet, you bet. Brandon Gill coming up. Don't go anywhere.
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0: fantastic. That is Jim Gossett. Oh, my gosh. 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He does two pieces of comedy every day. He is unstoppable. 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Guys, he's done like 3,000 for me. 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

0: 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Coming up, Victor Davis Hanson on the Great Counter-Revolution. We are giving the left, and we've just begun to fight. Don't go anywhere.
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3: News this hour at Town Hall. I'm Bob Agnew in Washington. President Trump appears to be losing his patience with the leaders of Iran who refuse to make a deal. The U.S. military is hitting targets in Iran for a 13th night in a row. Those targets include communication networks, drone storage facilities, and military command centers. The president expected to outline the administration's latest push on nuclear energy. We'll get more on that from correspondent Willie Nelson at the White House.
4: President Trump is set to make an announcement from the Oval Office at 3 p.m. Eastern. The president is expected to highlight American nuclear innovation. The administration says the effort will strengthen energy security, expand next-generation nuclear technology, and boost domestic power production. Willie Nelson, The White House.
3: Police in New York City investigating two stabbings last night as possible hate crimes.
5: A man is under arrest in New York City for the alleged non-fatal stabbings of two people that police are investigating as possible hate crimes. They say 51-year-old Raul Morales stabbed an Asian man and then a Jewish man in separate attacks Thursday while yelling the Arabic phrase Allahu Akbar. The stabbings happened about two blocks apart in broad daylight on Manhattan's Upper West Side. Commissioner Jessica Tisch says an initial investigation suggests that mental health may have been a factor in the attacks.
3: That is Donna Warder reporting. U.S. trade partners pushing back against U.S. allegations they rely on forced labor to produce many of the goods they sell to the United States. Australia's trade minister, Don Farrell.
6: Our largest exports to the United States continue to get into the United States tariff-free. What are they? Well, it's beef, it's gold, and it's copper. One of the reasons that that figure I mentioned before, the 67% increase in trade, has been because those products, the value of those products, and the volume of those products has been increasing.
3: That is Australian Trade Minister Don Farrell. More on these stories at townhall.com.
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3: The European Commission is accusing TikTok of failing to protect the privacy rights of children.
8: Failing to do so by allowing adults to view the accounts of minors. The Commission says it exposed youngsters to cyberbullying, unwanted contact, and predatory behavior. The investigation comes on the heels of back-to-back crackdowns on big tech by Brussels, which has led the world in regulating tech giants including Meta and Apple. TikTok, which faces a possibility of a huge fine, can now appeal the findings. Rich Thomason reporting.
3: American Express reports today an 8% rise in second quarter profits compared with last year. The increase was driven by higher spending from card members, fewer delinquencies, and more customers signing up for premium products like the card's platinum and gold cards. The company earned $3.11 billion or $4.53 a share. 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

0: LeBron James is moving on from the L.A. Lakers.
1: On social media, LeBron James says he is heading to the Philadelphia 76ers. The four-time NBA champion called it his last decision and that it comes after he strongly considered retirement. James talked last month about the speculation.
2: Are our Warriors, our Philly...
1: I'm Ed Donahue.
0: The 41-year-old James is set to sign a comparatively modest $8 million two-year contract. He made nearly $53 million last season. Stocks have been mixed on Wall Street. Right now, the Dow Jones Industrial Average still with a strong showing. That's up by 270 points at this hour. The S&P 500 is up 25, but the high-tech NASDAQ is struggling. It's up by 144 points a couple hours from the close. You'll find more on these stories.
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7: And by the grace of God, it is finally Friday. Hour number three of the show. And we got a lot of stuff to get to. I do, actually. Oh, my goodness. I'm a little slap happy this week. Had big move into Washington, D.C., into the heart of D.C., and it's so fun. You know, I got to pinch myself sometimes. I drive by the Washington Monument on the way to work every day, and it's something else. I'm going to post a video of this morning when I drove in, and I never stopped looking at it with awe. It's something else. It really is just something else. It's so cool. It's so crazy to be here. And you know what else I noticed on the way in? Is I noticed the excited people who are here as tourists, who are patriotic and love to be here. That's who I noticed more than anybody. Not the other commuters and whatnot. The people walking around with a sense of awe and their jaws agape, not able to believe they're even here. It's something else. It really is. It really is something else. I'll never stop. I'll never lose my sense of wonder about being here. So, and I'll do my level best to share the experience with you. Before we dive into a bunch of stuff, you know, I haven't done one of these in a while. We have a trigger warning update. Trigger warning update. Here it is.
6: Trigger warning. Trigger warning. If you are easily offended, please be advised.
7: Yes.
6: Trigger warning. Trigger warning. If you are easily...
7: Do you know who that is? That's Redneck MacGyver. That's Ken. That's Redneck MacGyver right there. He did that. He does that stuff. He's good at that stuff. You know what else he did? He also did...

0: that's Redneck MacGyver right there, Ken. Redneck MacGyver. And by the way, the reason why I call him Redneck MacGyver is because he got an e-bike just like me, but he figured out how to turn the governor off so it goes 45 miles an hour. And he told me he did that. He said the only complaint he had was when he was riding his mountain bike, the cigarette, the ashes from his cigar would get in his face. This is Redneck MacGyver. There you go. You heard about this. Have you heard about this? Because this is just kind of stupid. United Airlines is going to let passengers avoid Trump International, switch to Miami or Fort Lauderdale for free. This is just a complete, what an idiotic move by an airline that adults would make this decision. United Airlines preparing for customers who may object to flying into Donald Trump Airport. Reservation agents have been authorized to move those passengers to Fort Lauderdale or Miami without charging more. What a stupid thing. And first of all, if you're that freaking petty, do I want to fly into Harry Reid friggin' International in Vegas? No. But it's kind of like the only airport there. What a stupid move by United Airlines. United Airlines giving reservation agents unusual flexibility to accommodate customers who can no longer want to fly to West Palm Beach after it was renamed to Donald Trump. And if you are mentally friggin' ill if you can't fly into that airport. You are freaking mentally ill. According to an internal memo shared with Live and Let's Fly, which, that's a thing that I read all the time. I don't know what it is. United is in the process of updating its systems to rename West Palm Beach Airport to Donald Trump International. Most surprising guidance concerns customers who object to the airport's new name. If a customer, the agents are supposed to say this. If a customer does not want to fly to the airport, use your empowerment to offer acceptable alternatives such as Fort Lauderdale Airport or Miami International. Here's what I suggest. If you fly out of Reagan National, don't fly United. If you fly out of Reagan National, don't fly United. Screw United Airlines for this. Honestly. Reagan National, Trump International, whatever, DJT Airlines, whatever the hell it is, the airport, don't fly United. If you really want to do that, United, you can bite me. There you go. I'm not going to fly United out of Reagan National. You don't deserve to fly out of Reagan National. Thank you very much. Reagan National is something else. You ever been to Reagan National? You ever seen the scene in Wizard of Oz when they walk in and they get into and they're walking down that giant hallway and you see off way down in the distance the wizard's lair down there and that's what Reagan National, the big terminal, looks like. It looks kind of like that. It does right there, that main terminal. It looks like the Wizard of Oz. It's kind of weird. You ought to go there sometimes. They got some good restaurants over there, too, by the way. They have a Ben's Chili Bowl there. It's something else. Victor Davis Hanson. I want to share some Victor Davis Hanson. I think he's a fascinating orator, brilliant man. And he was talking about the I've been saying that, and literally the last 30 years particularly is what I've noticed, is the leftist march across the country in this idiotic leftist revolution started on campus and has moved on. But Victor Davis Hanson says, of course, this has been going on for at least 50 years, and it has since the 60s, and we're kind of repeating the 60s with another generation of idiots. And here is Victor Davis Hanson talking about the progressive revolution and how we are you ready for this? And this is, of course, we are the counter-revolutionaries.
1: Whether we realize it or not, we've been in a progressive revolutionary cycle for about 50 years. Yeah. And by that I mean there has been the effort of most of the Democratic Party and now the radical elements to accelerate that efforts, as emblemized by the Democratic Socialists, yep, to take control of government, expand it, redistribute income so that many people in blue states especially are paying over 10% of their income in addition to 38% of their federal tax. It's not very difficult to pay 50% of your...
0: You want to talk about affordability? Think about what things would be if you could keep the 50% of your income that you give to the stinking government. Can you imagine? You probably could have retired by now, depending on your age, if you didn't have to pay 50% of your income to local, state, and federal government.
1: Income or more for the taxpayer who's salaried without much write-offs. They don't have confidence that you, the people, will buy into the progressive project. And so they want to import a demographic that is poor and needy on the idea that...
0: That's what they did with Joe Biden's presidency. 20 million of them, open southern border. That's why they want to get rid of the border.
1: They will be constituents that will trade their votes for subsidies. And we saw that with the Somali community in Minnesota, and we've seen it with other communities here in California.
0: This is why they load them up, man. You come from the meth lab trailer park of the world, which is Somalia. You come here and get a free government housing and a monthly debit card and free daycare and free whatever care. Hell yeah. I mean, this is living large, man. Thank you, Democrat Party. I'm going to vote for you forever. Forever. That's what it's all about. Here's Donald, or here's BDH explaining the madness of the Democrat Socialists.
1: We never imagined that there were going to be more than two genders or sexes. We never imagined that they would try to normalize biological men taking over women's sports.
0: This is all about upsetting civilized society, distracting us, confounding us, angering us, getting us off balance. That's what all of this nonsense has been around. That's what I've called it, nonsense. And, of course, they censored us so we couldn't oppose any of it for a number of years, but those days are over.
1: Addressing among young teenage girls, we never imagined that. We never imagined that prosecutors would let out career felons who had committed violent acts the same day they were arrested. We didn't know we were going to empty the prisons because we felt that penal punishment was too mean. We never really felt that our only real democratic country and an ally in the Middle East, Israel, we would try to disassociate ourselves, and we would try to romanticize terrorists like Hamas. What I'm getting at, this was the progressive project.
0: Yes.
1: It was anti-American, it was anti-Western, and it glorified other modes of civilization, so to speak. Socialism, communism, anarchism, and it was very critical of the very society who had enriched most Americans.
0: Yeah, and it's going to fail. It's going to fail. There's a reason why Donald Trump is the president of the United States in the 250th anniversary of our birth. There's a reason why the Democrat Socialists of America have picked this year to make their move, and they're going to fail. They're going to fail colossally because we're not going to live in their darkness. It's not going to happen. And here is Victor Davis Hanson talking about why Donald Trump is the deliverer from this Marxist communist revolution.
1: And then came Donald Trump. He was not, he's surely not a revolutionary. We were in the middle of a revolutionary, but he was not a trimmer either. He was a true counter-revolutionary.
0: Yes.
1: The first term, he was not familiar with Washington. He made appointments with people who did not agree with him. Not just they did not agree with his methodology, but they didn't agree with his counter-revolutionary agenda. But it was still in places working. And what was the result? The result was COVID and the COVID lockdown, and it was aborted. The second time he came around.
0: Yeah, that's what they did. That's what they did when he was the first term. Remember summer 2020? What happened? COVID release, shutdown of the economy to kill Trump's economy. Summer of 2020, all a psyop. They just needed someone to start it with. And George Floyd was that. Jussie Smollett was not. Mike Brown was not. George Floyd came along. Democrats let the country burn. Didn't say a thing about it. Said it was mostly peaceful. All by design. But guess what? It's coming back and biting them right square in the butt.
1: He tried to finish the counter-revolution. So he pretty much demolished the subsidies for green energy.
0: I know, yeah.
1: And re-emphasized oil and gas production, and we became the greatest producer of oil and gas in the history of civilization.
0: This is why the deep state and Democrat Party are dying like movie vampires, screeching and clawing and doing all sorts of crazy, stupid crap, like doing No Kings protests and calling Elon Musk a Nazi for about a month there and all that. That's the reason.
1: He sort of said, we're not going to regulate AI and robotics, cryptocurrency, genetic engineering, drone. We're not going to legislate them out of business. We're not going to have antitrust and complete investigations of all these people. We're going to promote it. We're going to promote these new innovations and new technologies, and lo and behold, we're ahead of the Chinese in almost all of them now.
0: Yeah, and almost $20 trillion of investment coming into our country. The factories are being built, and manufacturing is coming back, and the Democrat Party said it would never happen, and it is, and we're roaring back better than we could have ever imagined. All of the academics who spent so much money on their worthless degrees, and people who build stuff are making a comeback. People who work hard, people who have calluses on their hands, they are going to be the winners because of this, and America is going to be great again. All right, let's take a break and come back. This is the Rob Carson Show.
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6: Now look, in all seriousness, when I was a boy, I had a corn cob pipe, and I had a hat, and all that kind of stuff. Popeye the Sailor Man, doot doot doot. I'd make sounds and things, and I'd run around, and it's vague memories, because I think I got into Popeye before I got into, remember everyone got into Superman mm-hmm. for a while when you were a kid, you know, you put whatever on, the cape and all that, and then later, or maybe before, I can't remember, but there was Popeye, I wanted to be Popeye, and I did that for one summer, and it was great, I loved it, but I was at a friend's house one day, dressed up as Popeye the Sailor Man, right, and tooting away and doing all that, my friend decided that he'd smack me up real good, you know, and he hit me.
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6: 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And that's the day that I stopped dressing up like Popeye the Sailor Man.
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9: Everyone has an opinion, whether it's about your favorite sports team or your new favorite restaurant or your thoughts on things in the news, current events, or that show that everyone seems to be watching. We all have different opinions, and that's great. Wouldn't life be boring if we all thought the same? And when it comes to sharing opinions, social media makes it easy, but it also makes it hard to hold back. 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Whoa, slow the heck down. 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When you read or see something on social media that makes you mad, take a deep breath and keep scrolling. The moment will pass. Your anger is for a second, but your online comment is forever. This message is brought to you by Live Oak Broadcasting, KSCO, and your local business community.

0: Rob Zombie for you. It's Friday. One of our unusual suspects, a man I've known for a good number of years, Christian Toto, Hollywoodian Toto, joins us on the Newsmax Hotline. How you doing today, sir?
1: I'm great. Great.
0: So my daughter, you ever see that? You heard that analogy about when a cat owner, the cat brings a dead bird in and lays it at your feet, and you realize it was meant to impress you and you know all of that, and you kind of go, okay, that's neat. My daughter kind of did that. She said, I couldn't get tickets to the Odyssey this week, so next Friday we're going at 7 o'clock, and I'm like, oh, that's neat. You know, when my kids were little, I had a scale of movies that I'd have to go see. I mean, there were the movies that were good, like the Toy Story movies. There were the movies that you prayed for sleep, okay, that right in the middle, and then there were the ones that you prayed for death. And there were some movies that I prayed for death. I'm hoping that The Odyssey is not going to be one of those.
1: I don't think so.
0: Okay, good.
1: If people have a wide variety of opinions on this movie.
0: I know.
1: For sure. Not going to deny that. But even though I had some pretty big qualms about it, a little casting here, a little pacing there, it's a real presentation. I mean, it's larger than life. You know, director Christopher Nolan is working on a level that very few directors can work on.
0: Yeah.
1: Visually, it's impressive. The acting is mostly very solid. There are some action sequences that will take your breath away. And so, yeah, it's flawed, and there are issues, and we can, you know, argue about its fidelity to the source material and about the casting decisions.
0: Yeah.
1: Absolutely.
0: Yeah.
1: But,
0: yeah.
1: You know, the fact that we're talking about movies again, the fact that we're debating this,
0: yes.
1: I really like that. You know, that's important.
0: Yes. Well, you know, I mean, a lot of the times conservatives, there's a narrative about, you know, Elliot, what's her name, the dude who's a girl who used to be a dude who used to be a girl, whatever, you know, and all of that. And I understand that. And you know, I understand it. It's a choice they made, whatever. It doesn't mean that the movie might not be entertaining or worth seeing. I know I'm a zealot, for God's sake, for saying that. I'm going to give it a shot. We will see what happens. We will see if it's good or bad. My son is a giant movie aficionado. I wanted him to go to film school, but his mom wanted to go to accounting school. Anyway, so he's always talking about movies, and I always like to give him a little bit of crap. So he's telling, oh, Dad, the Odyssey is so good. And I said, my son, where does Homer Simpson make his appearance? And it's like, do.
1: Well, yeah, I was going to give you should have had a spoiler alert with that one, because, you know, now people are expecting it.
0: Yes, exactly. So Elon Musk is offering to fund a $100 million Mel Gibson version of The Odyssey to defy Christopher Nolan's woke adaptation. You know, if somebody was going to make a movie that was true to the storyline, I'm thinking Gibson would be number one on the list.
1: I agree on paper. It's an interesting premise for sure, and Gibson's super talented. At the same time, you know, Mel Gibson's an artist, and maybe this story doesn't speak to him. He's got bigger
0: exactly.
1: issues. You know, he's doing the sequels to Passion of Christ. You know, he's very methodical. He's very thoughtful. He's very auteur-driven. And he's not just going to take a big check from someone and say, oh, I'm going to do that. Listen, I think Elon Musk has his heart in the right place often. I think he's a tad eccentric sometimes. But I think he'd be better served if he looked at Hollywood and said, you know, there are some stories that aren't being told. I don't know why, or maybe I do.
0: Yeah.
1: Maybe
0: yeah.
1: I could fund those filmmakers. You know, maybe he could sort of help them when you've got something that should be out there, that should be explored. Maybe a movie about Hunter Biden. Maybe a movie about the Biden, you know, whatever happened the last 4 years when we had a guy who was
0: on
1: the wheel. Literally.
0: Yeah.
1: You know, maybe that's the way he could, you know, spend his money. You know, I don't know if this was a cause and effect, but I believe there was some sort of overlap. But when Elon Musk saw that the Babylon Bee was banned from Twitter for having an opinion on certain problematic issues, I think that lit a fuse in him, and he said, you know, I'm going to buy that platform and give it back to the free speech crowd.
0: Yeah, yeah.
1: And he did.
0: I'm going to tell you.
1: Not perfect, but what's up?
0: Elon Musk saved free speech. He did, bro. I mean, there was nothing more frustrating to me. It was such a tragic moment in our history that the media became incurious and didn't care that half of the country was censored on everything, couldn't say anything about the 2020 election, COVID, couldn't say anything about DEI, couldn't say anything about Black Lives Matter, couldn't say anything about it. It was dreadful. It was, I got to tell you, I will never forget it. How about a movie on that? How about a movie on what they did to us during that dark, dark time in our history? I would love to see that.
1: I'd see it, too. It might be a big hit.
0: Oh.
1: It wouldn't get any good reviews. It wouldn't get any Oscar nominations, that's for sure, no matter how good it might be. But, yeah, that's the kind of thing I'm talking about. So if this sparks that kind of a situation, listen, I don't think he's going to make an AI version of the Odyssey. And if he does, it's going to look much, much, much worse than Nolan's version, because Nolan is a human, a very talented guy, and an autistic genius. And AI just is not going to level up to that. And I think it'd be silly. Yeah. But I think he's hinting at something, sort of we need competition, we need other ideas in the marketplace. And I think that's a healthier impulse.
0: I am looking forward to the sequel to The Passion of the Christ. I can't wait for the trailer. It's like, Jesus is back, and he's ticked off. Yeah, can you imagine Jesus, The Passion of the Christ? He's like, hold on a second. Since I left 2,000 years ago, they're transgenderizing children. Oh, my father.
1: I would line up for that movie.
0: Oh, my God. Yeah, that'll be interesting. I want to get one of those. I'm going to get one of those Elon Musk robots eventually, though. Seriously, you know this as well as I do, because we're Gen Xers. In our old age, that's who's going to be taking care of us. We're going to have robots. We're going to have robots taking care of us. We are, and it's just going to happen. Mine's going to be hot, and it's going to be a French maid outfit, for sure.
1: I want one now.
0: I want one just like, what was that movie? Ex Machina? I want a hot robot like. I want a hot robot like that.
1: They might be on back order. They might be in demand.
0: I think you're probably right. Pixar lays off over 100 Bay Area workers using Mrs. Incredible letterhead. Listen to how awful this is. 108 people laid off at Pixar, and they decide to use a document that included an image of Mrs. Incredible, Elastigirl, from the Pixar movie The Incredibles at the top of the heading. Congratulations, you're fired with Elastigirl. What the hell are they thinking?
1: What? Would you like some salt with your wound?
0: I swear to God, this is so funny. Now, this is in spite of the fact that Toy Story 5 made $1 billion. Sources say the rap cuts may be related to the underperformance of Hoppers, which I didn't even know existed. What's Hoppers?
1: It's an animated film, but also look at Moana is seriously under. That one's going to lose bucket loads of money. And other films in recent years have lost Disney a bunch of money. So for every Toy Story 5, which is, you know, making big bucks, and, you know, good for them. It's a solid movie. I had no problem with that. Mm-hmm. They take a lot of hits. And also, I almost think that they're kind of paving the way for the AI future, where a lot of the animation work, and I hate to say this, is an awful thing, and people are going to lose their jobs. But I can certainly see that they're going to say, well, we can do that with AI, and we don't need all this overhead. It's a sign of the times, and I feel.
0: No, it's ridiculous, yeah. And I think the follow-up to Moana for Gen Z should see Marijuana, and they could do the live action of that one. It would be huge. And by the way, the concessions would go through the ceiling. I mean, you'd sell so much popcorn. All right, we got some more to cover with Christian Dotto, HollywoodandDotto.com. Let's take a break and come back. This is the Rob Carson Show.
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5: On behalf of the countless fans of the driver's seat here on KSEO and KOMY, we'd like to take a minute to remember our friend Jeffrey Savage, also known as Boring Jeff. As many of you know, Jeff passed away peacefully on May 24th. While we affectionately called him Boring Jeff, everyone knew it was a nickname and he was in on the joke. Jeff always enthusiastically talked about cars that nobody else knew about and some that we did. Jeff was always fun to listen to. The celebration of his life is going to be held this weekend, Sunday, July 26th at 1 p.m. For details, please call 831-334-7877. Jeff asked that in lieu of flowers, memorial donations be made to the SPCA of Monterey County, P.O. Box 3058, Monterey, California, 93942, with the notation, in memory of Jeff Savage. And once again, if you'd like information about Jeff's celebration of life, please call 831-334-7877. We are going to miss you, Jeff.
6: Hi, everybody. 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
9: Just remember the 5 D's of dodgeball. Dodge, duck, dip, dive, and dodge.
0: That is from Dodgeball, an underdog story, one of the greatest sports movies of all time, a Gen X sports movie, I'll just say that. And the reason why I bring that up is because there's a movie out called The Dink. Pickleball finally gets its own sports comedy. To talk about that is Christian Toto. Yeah, I wonder if this is good because it sounds kind of fun.
1: It is fun. And, you know, listen, I don't think it's going to be replacing Dodgeball or any of the great classic sports comedies anytime soon. Oh. But, you know, as a streaming original, it's on Apple TV this weekend. It ain't bad. Jake Johnson is a star. Mary Steenburgen's a co-star.
0: Oh!
1: It feels, she's ageless. I love her. She's a great personality. I know. Screen.
0: Yeah,
1: and, it's the kind of movie we can tell it wants to go super wacky, but its heart isn't quite in it. So it's got some of that. And then it's got a bit of a tender side. The two main characters are, they've got a bit of an age gap between them, but there's a little bit of flirtation there, which I thought was actually really well handled. So, listen, I've been started playing pickleball recently. I'm of a certain age. And it's fun, and it's social, and it's kind of goofy, and you don't exactly feel like an athlete when you're playing it, which is one of the things that this movie leans into. But I think the most fun is that you've got Andy Roddick here playing a quasi-villain, and John McEnroe shows up late, and he is very funny.
0: Really?
1: Yeah.
0: Well, there's above the parking garage at the apartment complex that I live at, they have a pickleball court. And I don't know, dude. I don't know. I've had to buy into these things. Like I hate to admit it. I had a minivan for a while. Okay, then, you know, so, you know, I went through that. I went through having a minivan. I had two minivans, for God's sake, and now I'm going to buy into playing pickleball? I don't know if I'm ready for that. I don't know.
1: I think you're man enough to play pickleball. That's a sign of true masculinity in 2026. if you can play pickleball. Listen, I played recently. Showed up. One of my fellow pickleball players hurt his calf within 8 seconds, and two other people said, yeah, I've got a bum shoulder. I can't play. So it isn't for the faint of heart, I tell you.
0: Oh, yeah, certainly. I'm sure there are a lot of torn ACLs out there on the pickleball court. Dear God.
1: I lost my uncle.
0: Yeah, I tripped over my beer. You have another story on HollywoodandToto.com, HollywoodandNotoCon. Yet another huge sign that woke is on the run. I love this. And by the way, it's called The Dink. Pickleball finally gets its own sports comedy. Is that in reference to the nationality of the star of the movie? Because it sounds politically incorrect.
1: I think it's a kind of shot in the game of pickleball. It's not exactly a smash. It's not exactly.
0: I didn't know if it was like a word, because I've heard that's one of those words your dad used, pollocks and dinks, I don't even know what a dink is. I don't even know what a dink is.
1: It's inappropriate, but
0: I always thought a dink was what your doctor wanted to see when you go in for that annual visit. This is really descending. All right, yet another. Woke is on the run. Tell me about the woke on the run thing.
1: Yeah, so the Venice Film Festival is about to kick off, and they determined there's about 20 or so films that made the final cut for the competition, and only one was directed by a woman. Now, in the past, that would be a big problem.
0: Yeah.
1: Venice Film Festival, so male, all these things. And listen, I don't dislike female directors. I wish everyone has the chance to kind of make their movies, but the guy who's curating the festival said, listen, that was the only one we saw that happened to be a female director that was meeting the criteria of quality that we want in this festival. So he didn't bow down. He said, and if we included more female directors, it'd be humiliating for them. They wouldn't feel like they deserved it. They didn't make the cut. They kind of got on, it's like one of those participation trophy things.
0: Yes,
1: so he said two things that were really politically incorrect. Basically, there weren't enough good films from women directors, and that can happen. And also the fact that it'd be kind of talking down to them. They deserve better. They deserve to know if they make the cut. It's because they made a great movie, and that's perfectly fine.
0: I do believe that this woke experiment is dying. I was actually kind of surprised that it has made such a, I won't say it's a comeback. I think it's in its dying throes, but it's going violently with the Democrat Socialists of America, and so I thought it was people were just laughing out loud about it, but there's still a lot of people who are still down with it, and eventually it's going to die a slow death. So I'm glad to see that. I did see this though, Barry Wurst on your Hollywood and Toto site, the Nolan masterpiece that deserves more love, The Prestige with Hugh Jackman. I've seen that movie at least a dozen times. It's a fantastic movie, and it gets so bizarre, and the ending is like, it just leaves you slack-jawed. It's a brilliant movie.
1: It is, and when people talk about Nolan's stuff, they mention the Batman films, they mention Oppenheimer. Let's not sleep on that one. And listen, he's still a relatively young guy. He's not 80 or 70, but he's still making movies that are consequential. But that was 20 years ago, and he was, bringing it back then. So, yeah, if you haven't seen The Prestige, oh, my gosh, check it out now.
0: It is, and it came out. There was another movie, Ed Norton, that came out that involved kind of a similar theme of a magician on stage. They came out at the same time. They were both marvelous movies, by the way, both marvelous movies. But The Prestige is just fantastic. Christian Toto, always great to have you on. Tell everybody where you can listen to your podcast or see you.
1: Yep, just go to Spotify, iTunes, wherever you want to find your best shows. It is the Hollywood in Toto podcast.
0: All right, thanks, my friend. I appreciate you. Have a great weekend, okay? All right, let's take a break and call. Let's take a break and come back. This is the Rob Carson Show.
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14: 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Nearly 30 years ago, Dr. Joel Wallach revolutionized the health supplement industry with his Dead Doctors Don't Lie lecture, which has been heard by over 100 million people. 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

0: Military that's kicking butt, our first responders, and until Monday, which just happens to be, you know, fortunately 2 days off away, do not catch the stupid. I'll see you then. I love you guys.
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2: News this hour at Town Hall. I'm Bob Agnew in Washington. The president appears to be losing his patience with leaders of Iran who refuse to make a deal.
3: The U.S. military hitting targets in Iran for a 13th night in a row. Those targets include communication networks, drone storage facilities, and military command centers. The president saying he is thinking about restarting major combat operations in Iran that would be larger than the strikes during Operation Epic Fury.
2: That is Laura Winters reporting. At least seven blasts have taken place near a military base hosting U.S. forces in the northern Iraqi city of Erbil.
4: At least seven explosions have broken out near a military base hosting U.S. forces in the northern Iraqi city of Erbil. The city's in the country's semi-autonomous Kurdish region. The explosions began at around 9:30 a.m. local time on Friday, according to an Associated Press journalist in the area who heard the blasts. The journalist observed at least four plumes of black smoke rising into the sky from areas near or inside the base. There's been no immediate information on casualties or the cause of the explosions, and Iraqi and U.S. officials haven't immediately commented. I'm Charles Villatesma.
2: The cry of Allahu Akbar during a pair of stabbings near New York Central Park last night being investigated now as a hate crime. One of the victims was clearly Jewish and wearing a yarmulke on his head. Police say he was stabbed while walking out of synagogue. Police say the suspect also assaulted a nearby Asian man. Both victims hospitalized. The suspect is behind bars. The administration cited a failure to enforce bans on goods made with forced labor in announcing extra tariffs of 10 to 12.5% on some 60 economies late yesterday. That's drawing objections from America's trading partners, including China and Japan. Australia's trade minister slammed the new tariffs as completely unjustified. More from Town Hall.
5: On behalf of the countless fans of the driver's seat here on KSEO and KOMY, we'd like to take a minute to remember our friend Jeffrey Savage, also known as Boring Jeff. As many of you know, Jeff passed away peacefully on May 24th. While we affectionately called him Boring Jeff, everyone knew it was a nickname and he was in on the joke. Jeff always enthusiastically talked about cars that nobody else knew about and some that we did. Jeff was always fun to listen to. The celebration of his life is going to be held this weekend, Sunday, July 26th at 1 p.m. For details, please call 831-334-7877. Jeff asked that in lieu of flowers, memorial donations be made to the SPCA of Monterey County, P.O. Box 3058, Monterey, California, 93942, with the notation, in memory of Jeff Savage. And once again, if you'd like information about Jeff's celebration of life, please call 831-334-7877. We are going to miss you, Jeff.
2: Two. Nearly a dozen people are recovering after a seaplane crash north of Seattle.
6: The seaplane crashed in the northern San Juan Islands, catching fire. Multiple agencies successfully rescued the pilot and 10 passengers and transported them to hospitals via boat and air. Videos posted on social media show the aircraft banking to one side as it flies low over the water. The plane makes a hard landing, first on one float, then briefly skips into the air before hitting a rocky coast. People can be seen getting out of the plane as smoke rises before bright orange flames engulf the fuselage, which was partially submerged against a large rock. The cause of the accident isn't known. The Federal Aviation Administration is investigating. I'm Mike Hempen.
2: The crash comes less than 3 weeks after a seaplane carrying eight people made a rough landing in New York City's East River. In that case, there were only minor injuries as a result. You'll find breaking news and analysis at townhall.com. Ford Motor Company is recalling more than a half million of its Broncos.
7: Ford is recalling nearly 566,000 Broncos and Bronco Raptors from model years 2021 through 2026. The automaker estimates that around 1% of the vehicles have insufficient protection on the wiring harness in the engine compartment, which can expose wires and short circuit, increasing the risk of fire. To fix the problem, dealerships will install new covers over the wiring

0: free of charge. Ford says it's not aware of any reports of accidents or injuries related to the issue. Marcela Sanchez, Washington.
1: The European Commission has found TikTok did not adequately protect children's privacy rights on its platform, allowing adults to view the pages of minors. They say that leads to the possibility of exploitation. You'll find more on these stories at townhall.com.
2: 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The time is now 12:05, and we've got traffic and weather for you. Starting off with weather. This afternoon, we're expecting sunny conditions. Highs will be around 81 degrees. Tonight, increasing clouds. Lows will be around 58 degrees. Both tomorrow and Sunday and Monday, as a matter of fact, should be sunny with highs around 81 degrees. Your Monterey Bay boaters forecast for tonight. Northwest winds 15 to 20 knots, easing to 10 to 15 knots after midnight. 3 to 5 foot seas and northwest waves 4 feet at 6 seconds, along with a small craft advisory. Moving on to traffic, Highway 1 in Santa Cruz northbound, slow moving from Freedom Boulevard all the way to about Park Avenue, and maybe Soquel Avenue. Things are very slow as you're heading into Santa Cruz northbound Highway 1, so make room for that and make extra time for that. Heading into Sand City, we've got stop and go traffic. Things there picking up near the 218 connector. The time is now 12:06. Coming up next here on your favorite radio station, it's time for hour one of Driver's Seat.
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1: That's right. Lovely, beautiful Friday afternoon to everyone out there. 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
0: And this is Tim from Tim's Auto Electric in Santa Cruz.
1: And we're coming to you live from beautiful AM 1080 KSCO, the one and only AM 1080 KSCO. And this is a listener-driven and caller-driven show. So we're going to be talking to you about everything cars, anything cars, and anything you want to talk about. If you want to get a hold of us, please feel free to reach out. We're at 831-479-1080. That's 831-479-1080. And we'll put you in the driver's seat.
0: Well, the memorial for Jeff Savage is coming up this Sunday.
1: Yes.
0: If you haven't called Carol, if you're planning to attend, his friend Carol requests that you call to confirm that you're going to be there. Carol's number is 831-334-7877. So if you plan to attend the celebration of life for Jeff Savage on this upcoming Sunday, it'll be 1 to 3 p.m. And please give Carol a call if you're planning to attend.
1: Absolutely. And if I remember correctly, the address of that would be 315 Green Valley Road at the Old Amesti Schoolhouse. And that's going to be from 1 to 3 p.m., 315 Green Valley Road.
0: I think parking is a little bit limited. I guess there's a field next to it, so arrive early. And
1: or carpool.
0: Definitely carpool.
1: Absolutely. Well, I got to tell you, we're coming to a beautiful part of the year. All the car people know out there, as you know. Of course you know because you're listening to our show. But we're coming into some really wonderful car shows. Basically what we like to call it this time of year used to be Car Week. You know, it was a big concourse de elegance, everything. Well, now, through the blessings of all the Gearhead Druid sisters up there, we have gotten weeks of car shows now. So those are coming up. You know, keep advised. We're going to run some down for you today. Other than the usuals, some of these are, it's a one-shot deal, so you're not going to be, you know, heading back through much to that. But we do have second Sunday of every month. The Solon Brothers Flying A Niles at 37810 Niles Boulevard in Fremont, California. Again, that's the second Sunday of every month, 7 a.m. to noon, weather permitting, and weather shall permit this year, I believe. Also coming up, and this is tomorrow, this is Cars and Coffee at Del Monte Center, 1410 Del Monte Center, Monterey. And this is happening tomorrow, July 25th, from 9 a.m. to 11 a.m. So be sure to check that out. And, you know, if you're starting to get your car calendar, car show calendar ready, coming up, the Salinas Food and Fly-In, Runway to Car Week 2026. There we go, another Car Week. And that's going to be Sunday, or should I say beginning, or in the midst of the Car Weeks, Sunday, August 9th from 11 a.m. to 3 p.m. And that's a free community event. There's historic and modern aircraft, exotic vehicles, JDM. Nice. Live music, DJ, Kids Zone, local vendors, airplane rides, nonprofits, and more. And it's a really good time, you know, really good time for the family and lots of cool stuff to see. And we're going to stop that right there for now. I'll let you get that information absorbed. And
0: of course, there's always Eastlake Shopping Center.
1: Excuse me. Yes, Eastlake Shopping Center every Saturday morning. And the ideal thing to do, well, it depends on what kind of cars and stuff you want to see. Eastlake is the best, you know. And then there's also the Capitola Car Show here, and that's in front of the Starbucks in the very far corner where the, you know, of the Capitola Mall there. Capitola, California, 95010. And what else do we have here?
0: Hopefully no stabbings. That was terrible.
1: Oh, man, was that something else. That came right out of the blue. Oh, you know, we got another one going on here. We got a Scotts Valley motorcycle show. Not to make light of that, of course, and I certainly hope that the victim in that case, or the perpetrator, was hastily removed, absolutely. But on a hot rod side here, we got Scotts Valley Motorcycle Show, and that's going to be Sunday, the 26th. No, that's Saturday, honey. isn't it? Saturday's the 24th, 25th. Nope, 26th. Okay. Sorry, people. Sunday, July 26th at 8 to 5. And that's going to be at the Scotts Valley High School, 555 Glenwood Drive, Scotts Valley, California, 95066. And the Americano exhibit, Cars and Coffee, Sunday, July 26th from 8 a.m. to 11:30 a.m., and that's in Marina. And this is just very, very, very cool. Oh, and the new new location for Marina, it looks like. 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And then, of course, we told you about the Cars and Coffee, so we're looking good there. That's up to dating you on what we see so far in our area for this beautiful upcoming weekend.
0: I've got a trivia question here about things Cadillac.
1: Ooh, do tell.
0: In 1958, this city had the highest per capita amount of Cadillacs, and that's per capita for the city, very large city. But while you're mulling over that one, we're going to go to our first caller. You are in the driver's seat.
1: What's your name and where are you calling from, dear?
2: This is Sean from Live Oak.
1: Hey, Sean, how's it going?
2: Okay. Yeah. Am I on right now?
1: I believe you are. Can you hear me, dear?
2: Yeah.
0: You
2: cool.
0: are in the driver's seat, Sean.
1: You are, and I understand we have a mutual, very, very dear friend, Mr. Alan Hennessy.
2: Yeah.
1: That's very cool. Well, what's up with you today, Sean, and happy Friday, dear.
2: Happy Friday.
1: Thank you.
2: Well, before I was talking about the two lotuses that I saw last time at the Capitol show, I saw an interesting ad on the Fountain Fair bulletin board. It's for 1967 Sunbeam Alpine Series 5 for sale.
1: Really? Where'd you see this?
2: The Fountain Fair bulletin board.
1: Oh, my God.
2: And they're asking $6,200, and did you want the phone number?
1: Oh, my goodness. You know what? Would you please? That's a real beauty there.
2: 831.
1: Uh-huh.
2: 818.
1: Uh-huh.
2: 3005.
1: Awesome.
0: What
1: awesome.
0: Were the lotuses you saw at Capitola? Were they the Elan?
2: Yeah, the Elan in Europa. I don't know if we were there at the same time, but that was some of the cars that, you know, when I was younger that I lusted for, but couldn't afford at the time.
1: You dodged a bullet, babe, but they are fun. You know, they really are.
2: Yeah, well, it's just like, but I was looking at the Lotus Europa. I don't know if I can even get in and out of that thing right now.
1: I'm not even 5 feet tall, and I look at that and go, yeah, that doesn't look too comfortable. Yeah, I know. No, you know, really, that's just a heck of a show. But I got to repeat this. This is amazing. Everybody out there that hasn't heard this, there is, at the Felton Fair, there's a bulletin board, okay? And guess what's on that bulletin board? Oh, my goodness. A 1967 Sunbeam Alpine Series 5 for $6,200. That's a steal. And she's running?
2: Let's see. I'm going to check. I don't know. The ad didn't say.
1: Well, it's a steal either way. Someone should feel adventurous. That's just a good year, make and model.
2: Yeah.
1: Tim.
2: Yeah.
1: We're both trying to cut back on ours, but we're looking at each other going, 67 Sunbeam,
0: I seem to always buy cars in pairs. The two Insights, the two Torino wagons, two last generation T-Birds.
2: Oh, it's... The other thing on this ad is all original with hardtop and sitting since 1984 project car.
1: Project car, mechanic special.
2: Yeah.
1: But she's all there, but she's been covered like a barn find kind of thing, or has she been sitting out in a crate?
2: Well, I wish the show had a something I could text this. I made a photo of it, but I'm just wondering if I...
0: Is it a photo of the ad or the car itself?
2: Photo of the ad.
1: How about I just give you my cell and you do that, okay? I don't mind.
2: Okay.
1: Okay, it's 831.
2: Okay, let me try getting the share function on. And
0: when you were talking about that great view last week from Loma Prieta,
2: yeah,
0: I was thinking
1: Baldy
0: of
1: Mountain.
0: A trip I made up Skyline Boulevard. When I first came to the San Lorenzo Valley, I stayed with some friends. And that Monday morning, I went back to work, and it was all overcast in the valley. And I got up to the summit of Skyline, heading up towards towards 92. And beautiful sun up on the ridge, and you could see the whole Bay Area. It's surrounded in the marine layer, but nice and sunny up at the top on that.
1: That is a beautiful place. Yeah.
2: Yeah. Well, it's. It seems like this phone doesn't allow me to do a share with a phone number. It just goes off my contact list.
0: You can send it anytime.
1: Yeah.
0: It doesn't
1: anytime.
0: Have to be during the show.
2: Okay. Well, let's see.
1: Tell me when you're ready.
2: Well, you're going to have to jot down your phone number. And
1: I was hoping you had a crayon nearby and you could do that. I'm just going to give it to you.
2: Okay.
1: It's 831-212-0948. That's me.
2: Okay.
1: We look forward to getting that. It's not fair for our rest of our listening audience, but it sure is nice for me and Tim, so thank you.
2: Okay.
1: Awesome, Sean. So, hey, what did you think of today's trivia question? In 1958, the highest per capita had Cadillacs in what city? Major city. I got a couple more here. I'll just do those one more.
2: Memphis, Tennessee.
1: Oh.
0: Yeah, that's a good guess, but that is not the correct answer.
2: Okay.
0: All right, Sean. Well, thank you for calling the driver's seat, and have a great weekend.
1: Yes.
2: Okay.
1: And the best of the rest of the day, my dear.
2: Okay. Bye.
1: Bye-bye, dear.
0: Bye.
1: I got a couple others here, Tim. Check it out. There's a couple. This is in two categories, okay? My first trivia question is the most sold vehicle in the U.S., and then, what was the most resold used vehicle in the U.S.? And just give me your guesses, you know. Try not to look anything up. It doesn't make it as much fun. Or you can, you know. Come on.
0: The first question, was that for a new vehicle?
1: First one's for newer vehicles, yes.
0: Okay.
1: Most vehicles sold. And then we had another one here. I was thinking, oh, yeah, we still don't. No one answered that yet. The first computer-controlled vehicle available for sale in the U.S., that's another one. So there's a couple out on the table today, you guys. Don't hesitate to call. Don't be shy. You can get a hold of Tim and I here in the driver's seat at 831-479-1080. That's 831-479-1080, and we'll put you in the driver's seat.
0: Speaking of the driver's seat, you are in the air.
1: Yeah, you are on the air. We like you. In the air is fun, too. Where are you calling from, dear, and what's your name?
3: Terry, number 83.
1: Woohoo! How you doing, dear?
3: I'm doing great. How are you guys doing today?
1: We're doing wonderful. Happy Friday, man. How's it going?
3: It's going great. Yeah, I haven't talked to you guys in a couple weeks. I went racing for the last 2 weeks and had some mixed results. But
1: Tell us. How'd it go? Tell us all the beats.
3: 2 weeks ago, I started 12th and finished 4th. I was pretty happy with that.
1: Nice.
3: Last week I started, I think 14th. I worked my way up into like the top five or six.
1: Nice.
3: And on the white flag lap on turn four, we had a pile up and I landed on top of my dear friend, Adrian Frost. And the night was over. But yeah, we had a big melee. Actually, some cars in front of us got loose. And, next thing I knew, I was looking at the sky.
1: Oh, honey. Right. Right.
3: Yeah.
1: Oh, honey.
3: But I felt bad because I felt bad for Adrian because I really crunched her car, did a lot of damage to it, and I feel terrible about that. But luckily, my car just, you know, the tie rod, ball joint, center link type stuff, that's pretty normal out there.
1: The usual suspects, right?
3: Yes, yes.
1: Oh, hon.
3: But we're racing tonight. Well, the hobby stocks aren't racing, but we have racing tonight at Watsonville Speedway.
1: Right on.
3: I wanted to see if we wanted to give away some tickets to the track today.
1: Oh, my goodness. That sounds wonderful, Terry.
3: Yeah, so if you want to put four tickets together, you know, you got my number on the caller ID.
1: Yes, Tim's going to take that down right now. He has it, yes.
3: Yeah,
1: oh, man.
3: Text me the winner's name, and I'll get that at the front gate for them. So when they arrive, I'll have their name and phone number.
1: Honey, you're a living doll. That is so cool. You racing tonight?
3: I'm not racing. I'm doing the fire safety tonight, so I'll be driving in the mule on the track.
1: Yeah, God bless you.
3: But we have the wing sprints, we have the sport mods, four bangers, and dwarf cars tonight. So should be some great racing.
1: Holy moly! Sport mods, four bangers, and dwarfs.
3: And the wing sprints, the 360s.
1: Oh my goodness!
3: And the back gate, the gate to the grandstand opens at 4:30. And always a good time out there. Bring the kids. You know, they can get a ride in the school bus that will give you a tour of the pits in between races. And there's a, you know, they do face painting and balloon making and all kinds of fun stuff down there.
1: Oh, man, that is so very cool. So tonight we got Wing Sprint, Sport Mods, Four Banger and Dwarf. 360 wings. Nice, nice. And gates open at 4:30. And our wonderful Terry, number 83.
3: Thanks,
1: darling. Has given us four tickets. That is awesome. Listeners out there, you know what? All you got to do is give us a call here at the radio station at AM 1080 831-479 1080, and we're going to pass that beautiful, generous, amazing gift on to you. Terry, thank you so much.
3: Well, and those tickets come straight from Samantha Harper and Rob Gallagher, who are the new promoters this year at the track, and they're doing a great job. They're really thinking out of the box and doing a lot of cool programs, and they're bringing more racers, they're bringing more fans, and the racing's been great, and so hopefully the listeners can get down there and see for themselves.
1: Man, you're giving me goosebumps. That's what it's all about. I'm serious. That is so cool. Amen. Thank you, Samantha Harper and Rob Gallagher, our heroes.
3: Yeah,
1: Thank you guys.
3: Yeah, they're doing a great job, and hope you guys have a great weekend. I can't make it to Boring Jeff's Memorial this weekend, but I know that a lot of great people will be there and some good stories will be told.
1: Amen. We'll pass those on, and you just got to come to the station one of these days. One way or another, we're going to see you, man. I promise.
3: Yeah, I'll come down there and give you some updates in person sometime. That'd be great.
1: I would love that.
0: All right, Terry. Go Watsonville.
3: Yeah.
1: Go number 83.
3: Thanks
1: again. No, thank you. Thank you, Terry. Rock and roll,
3: you guys
1: babe.
3: Have a great weekend. Thanks again.
1: Thank you.
0: Bye.
1: Thank you. You
0: All
1: as
0: right.
1: well.
0: And that takes us to our next caller. Who is this, and where are you calling from?
4: Hi, my name is Michael. I'm calling from Stockdale.
1: Hey, Michael, how you doing?
4: Not bad, not bad, not bad. Hey, is it Chicago where they had the most Cadillacs?
0: No, Chicago is not the answer.
4: Okay. Gave it a shot.
0: This
1: yeah,
0: per
1: good
0: capita.
1: Shot.
0: Are you?
4: I just figured that there was a lot of old guys up there, and they love those Cadillacs.
1: Right.
0: Well, Michelle's always been in California, but she loves her Cadillacs, too.
1: Yes, I do. I love my Cadillacs, mostly for Demolition Derby, but I love them, just love them, you know? Yeah.
4: Yeah, there you go.
1: Amen.
4: Hey, I was just calling because I was wondering, I haven't heard anyone say that I love Boring Jeff. I listen to his show all the time. God, that guy knew more about cars than anybody I ever knew. But I just always wondered, I always took his name to mean he was overpouring engines to get horsepower.
1: You're kind of breaking up there, Michael. Hold on.
4: Oh, sorry.
1: No, go ahead.
4: I always took it that Boring Jeff was over boring engines to get more horsepower, not that he was a boring guy.
1: Nice.
0: He definitely was not boring, but no. One time he was on KSCO many years ago, and he was rattling off some very specific details about the cars.
1: Cool data.
0: And
1: yeah, stats.
0: Michael Zwirling was saying, Jeff, you're boring people. And then the name just kind of stuck, and he gratefully took that name and used it ever since.
1: Well, it was quite funny because, you know, those new Jeff use anything but boring. Amen.
4: Amen. Well, now I know the rest of the story, so thank you for that, and have a great day.
1: Thanks
0: All
1: for
0: right,
1: calling,
0: Michael.
1: Man.
0: Have Thanks for
1: best
0: calling
1: weekend.
0: The driver's seat.
1: Amen.
4: Take care.
1: You too now.
0: Bye.
1: Right on, right on. Looking good. So, yeah, we've got a couple more coming up this week. Looking good.
0: We're going to take our next caller
1: here we go.
0: After the break.
1: Coming up to our break, we'll be right back in the driver's seat.

0: Warren, you know, it's been a while since I've been up to your showroom and garden center in Scotts Valley. Maybe the folks out there might want to know where you are.
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1: That's right. Welcome back. You are in the driver's seat with Tim and Michelle. We're coming to you live from AM 1080 KSCO. Hey, we want to give a big thank you to Dave and Aromas for all that car show info. We sure appreciate it. And don't forget our funny little trivia questions today. In 1958...
0: What was the city
1: that had the highest per capita population of Cadillacs? And we still have on the table here the first computer-controlled car available for sale in the U.S. That's right.
0: And well, I'm going to take our next caller here.
1: Here we go.
0: You are in the driver's seat.
1: What's your name? Where are you calling from, dear?
2: Just Buster in Santa Cruz.
1: Hey, Buster.
0: You're...
2: Hey, Michelle, my bell, and Tim.
1: Hey, darling. You are in the driver's seat.
2: Thank you. Well, that was a fast week, and there was a couple things we talked about last week I'd like to bring back up, if you don't mind.
1: Go ahead, darling.
0: Your calls are for the birds, Buster.
2: Yeah, exactly. We're on the same page. That was one of the topics. What I wanted to mention is there's also the top side of the wooden stairs, which starts at Montgomery. And that's where I actually lugged those joists from. It wasn't from the bottom. You can catch those stairs on Montgomery, which is right below Coy Tower. And then when you first hit the stairs, there's a very famous building there that Bogart and Bacall made a 1947 film called Dark Passage.
1: Oh, wow.
2: Yeah. And I actually knew some people that, well, I met them through the lady I worked for there. They were renting that place, and I got to go inside. Oh, that's really a hell of a view. I mean, it's unbelievable.
1: Oh, my gosh.
2: And that's actually right real close to the main tree where all the parrots are, by the way. If you can get to that spot, very limited parking, though. I think you need a parking permit. But that's the top side of Montgomery that goes way up by Coy Tower.
0: Is that the street where Julius Castle is? The restaurant?
2: That's right. That's right near there. I forgot all about that place.
0: Oh, that place is a classic restaurant overlooking the bay.
1: You're bringing up some good stuff, yes.
2: I remember that. That is really, that's another neat place to check out. And then somewhere along there, you can get the really killer view of the entrance to the bay. And like I say, it's right below, it's only got to be a few hundred feet below Coy Tower there. And then, so the other thing I wanted to mention was I looked into Dusty, the disc jockey radio host that reminds me of Michelle because of her really soft-spoken, mellow way. And you too, Tim. You're cool too. Anyway, her last name was Street. Dusty Street. And she's she's actually famous. She's in the, Bay Area Radio Hall of Fame.
1: I'm going to get in. I can't wait to see that. I'm writing that down. Bay Area Radio Hall of Fame.
2: You'll dig this, Michelle, because she was considered, she was known as one of the chick, chick engineers, some of the first women to be engineers, radio engineers, around 1967.
1: Wow, that's very cool.
2: And then she filled in one time, and then the rest was history, and then she went on to, she was on KMPX, and then later went on to KSAN in the 70s. So, that was really interesting. I looked into her, and
1: thank you for that. That's cool.
2: She passed away in 23. I think it was October. Made it to 77. So that's not a bad run.
1: No, God bless her, you know?
2: Yeah, God bless her. And, oh, by the way, if somewhere along the line you guys can mention a good place to get a smog check, that would be really cool, too.
0: What, where are you? What part of the?
2: I'm in a West Side, Santa Cruz.
0: Oh, okay. Oh. Real close by.
2: Yeah, so that's about it for this week, but hopefully we'll talk to you next week again.
0: All right, Buster. Well,
1: Buster, thank you so much. You have the best of the rest of the weekend, hon, and thanks for calling and being in the driver's seat.
2: My pleasure. Thanks for taking my call.
1: Thank you, darling.
0: Watch out for the beta breakers this weekend.
1: Wharf to wharf. Ah.
0: Closer to home.
2: Oh, by the way, wait a minute. Let me make a guess on the Cadillac.
1: Okay, yeah.
2: I don't know. I think it's either San Francisco, New York, but I can't figure out.
1: San Francisco, New York?
2: It's one or the other, I think, but I would tend to think it was New York.
0: Well, this is a per capita question, so it doesn't have to be a humongous city. But it is definitely not New York or San Francisco. So
1: very interesting. Yeah, I'm still waiting for the answer, too. This is exciting.
0: We'll definitely have to give out the answer at today's show. And
1: we
0: not hold this over.
1: We will not hold that over.
2: You got me on the edge of my seat here.
1: Thanks, darling. We won't keep you hanging. I promise. We'll let you know. Thank you so much for listening.
0: All right, Buster. Have a great weekend.
1: Right on.
2: Right on. Thank you.
1: Thank you, honey.
0: All right. And Dave and Aromas just sent me an article that Julius Castle may be reopening. It's a restaurant on the hill of, just below Coit Tower. And it's, right where the parrots hang out.
1: It's a beautiful place. There's nothing like Julia's Castle. Oh, wow. When he said that, I had to go.
0: When I was walking up and down those stairs, I was in college, and I couldn't even think about
1: going to Julia's Castle. Yeah.
0: They had the valet parking out front, and, but I knew they closed up a number of years ago, but I'm glad to hear they're going to reopen that.
1: That's a joy. Another really historic, cool landmark.
0: You can see it from if you're over in Alcatraz, you could probably see it up on the hill with your binoculars.
1: I'm thinking of another one, but it's been out of service for some time. But it was a boat that would take, you could eat on the boat, but there was also a location where you would land. It was like a little gondola, and they'd feed you there and then ship you back.
0: Yeah, I don't remember that one.
1: I know. I can't remember the name of it. I got to look that up.
0: We're going to go to our next caller.
1: Right,
0: you
1: on.
0: Are in the driver's seat.
1: What's your name and where are you calling from?
3: Name's John. I'm calling from Monterey.
1: Hey, John.
3: I'm tuning in late, so I'm hopefully no one has used this one yet for the most Cadillacs per capita, but I'm thinking Las Vegas.
1: Interesting.
3: And if not Las Vegas, I'll get to the technicality, Detroit, because that's where they made them.
1: Oh, good guess. That is really, that's the best one yet. Go ahead, Dan.
3: So I'm wrong.
0: You are incorrect.
3: I tried.
1: But very entertainingly wrong. I love it. That was good. I would think that, good.
3: Take care. Bye-bye.
1: Thanks, dear. Yeah, that's a good one. I'm still on the edge of my seat for this one, you guys, because I don't know the answer to that one either. But between that, I think that's going to be our favorite trivia question for the day. The 1958 highest per capita ownership of Cadillac.
0: That's it.
1: And that was a heck of a year, too. 1958. Lead.
0: And we still have the question about the first computer-controlled car sold in the U.S.
1: Available in the U.S. And don't forget, we've got four tickets on the line here from Mr. Terry. Woohoo! Number 83 from Watsonville Speedway. And tonight, do not miss it, the 360 Wing Sprints, We've got the sport mods. We've got the four banger and the dwarf class. Oh, you got to get out there. And it's just such a fun time for everyone. Gates open at 4:30. Got school bus rides for the kids, plus pit tours, which now that's fun. I don't know if they would have wanted to take kids through the pits when I was there. That would have been not so good. But I'm kidding. Anyway, gates open at 4:30, and we want to put a big, wonderful shout-out and so much appreciation to Samantha Harper and Rob Gallagher. You guys are rocking this area with what you're doing. Thank you so much from the bottom of all of our hearts. But we have four tickets. Four tickets. All you got to do is call us here while we're on the radio today from 12 to 2. So it's already 12:43, see? So at some point today, if you want these tickets, there's four of them. Four of them. Call us at 831-479-1080, and we will not only put you in the driver's seat, but put you at the racetrack, too. Ha, ha, ha, ha. It's good stuff.
0: All right. Well, we're going to go to our next caller. You are in the driver's seat. Who is this, and where are you calling from?
4: I'm Gary from Santa Cruz.
1: Hey, welcome, how you Gary. Doing?
4: Yeah, I just thought I'd sit down for a minute and give you a call and see if I could guess the Cadillac question. I have no idea, but I'm going to guess because there was a lot of money there in that, what year was it, 58?
1: 1958, hon, yeah.
4: Dallas.
1: Oh.
0: Nope, was not Dallas.
1: Good guess.
4: Oh, doggone it. I figured, well, there's a lot of oil money in in Texas.
1: That's a good guess. That's a real good guess.
4: Anyway, I wanted to say something about Boring Jeff.
1: Yes, dear, go ahead.
4: Back in the day when I was working for my dad in a family business in Santa Cruz, and we had a fax machine, and I used to send faxes to Boring Jeff when he was on the air way back, oh, my God, what, 25 years ago when he first started?
0: It was a long time ago.
4: Yeah, well, I've been listening to KSCO since I was about 14.
1: Wow.
4: And I'm 75 now, so.
1: Awesome.
4: Yeah. And anyway, I used to send him faxes on the fax machine, and then, of course, I listened to him for years. I don't think I ever called in. I wish I had, but I listened to, you know, his auto show because I've worked on, I've never bought a new car in my life. I'm not an auto mechanic, but I could pretend to be one. And I've worked every car I ever bought on. I've worked on myself. So never bought a new car. Bought $200 cars a couple of times. Oh, the worst car. You should have a worst car question. I've got one.
1: Go for it.
4: The worst car I ever owned, the only car that ever broke down on a vacation, was a 1960 Super Rambler. You ever hear of a Super Rambler?
1: Yes. What happened to
4: her? Well, I'll tell you what. It was super, all right.
1: What happened to
4: her? I've never had a car I owned that had so many things go wrong with it. I mean, I broke an axle. I tore the center of the clutch out. It was a 3 on the column. Tore the center of the clutch out. Blew a head gasket. Had to replace the round things, the round little cup-like things in the block.
0: Oh, freeze plugs.
4: I had to replace the freeze plugs.
1: Oh, yeah.
4: And when I bought that thing and I first started it up, it was, I couldn't even tell it was running. It was so smooth, but I'll tell you what, I had more problems with that. And I fixed every one of them, but... It broke down on vacation because there's a part that connects the throw-out lever going to the throw-out bearing to the clutch pedal, and it's a piece of cloth, heavy-duty, probably 3/8 thick.
1: Yeah, it's like a rag joint, maybe. But it's sitting inside your clutch. I'm very, very familiar with those.
4: Not in the clutch, outside connected to the – you could access it under the hood. But it was, they pressed metal on both ends with a hole.
1: Mm-hmm.
4: And it had to be, so it was flexible. There had to be some give and take.
1: Yep.
4: And the stupid thing ripped, and I took that thing off. I was up by Willett, and I had to walk about 3 miles into town. And I took that thing off, and I thought, well, maybe I can get the part. They just laughed at me.
1: Oh, sure.
0: What year was this?
1: Yeah, a 60. Oh, 60, he said.
0: No, the repair.
4: Let's see. When was that? Probably 77, 78, when it...
0: Okay.
1: She needed some attention.
0: Figuring the car was a few years old.
1: Darling, everybody hold on.
4: Yeah, but it's
1: looks like we're coming up on our next commercial break.
0: Do you want to hold on through the break?
1: If you want to hold, you can.
4: No, I'm good. I just wanted to, give you the worst car I've ever had.
0: All right, Greg. Well, thanks for being in the driver's seat.
1: Amen. Okay, thanks for calling, honey.
0: All right.
1: You too.
4: You bet. Bye-bye.
1: Bye-bye.
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0: On the road to the driver's seat.
1: That's right. On the road. Life I love is turning wrenches with my friends. Amen. Thank you, Greg, with that call from Santa Cruz. With your 60 Rambler story, worst car, and in 77, 78, your Rambler apparently was impersonating a Lotus. And you know what that means. Lots of troubles, usually serious. But just, you know, it's still fun. Pretty to look at.
0: So, Greg, when you get a chance, if you can get on YouTube, check out The Last Independent Automaker.
1: Oh, you're going to like that one, Greg.
0: It's a six-part series produced by PBS, and it covers from Nash all the way up to the late 80s when the American Motors finally closed their doors.
1: And don't forget the very, very original that I can find so little information on, but it was really cool, was the Jeffrey. That's what the whole thing ended up started. Yeah,
0: Mr. Nash bought out Jeffrey started his own. That reminded me, we had a car in the shop a couple of years ago that was a Stevens. It was a 1920 Stevens, and the gentleman that brought the car in was named Stevens. Wow. It was he was a descendant of the company that made the car.
1: I think you told me that story. That was very, very cool. You guys got to look this up. A 1920 Stevens. That was something.
0: It still had had wood spoke wheels, and
1: yes,
0: we had to do some brake work on it.
1: Oh boy, did you ever, huh?
0: Well, it was pretty straightforward back then, but yeah, we did a lot. We actually drove that around the Branch 40 school once we got the thing up and running.
1: So nice. So nice.
0: We're going to go to our next caller. You are in the driver's seat.
1: What's your name? Where are you calling from?
2: Stretch from Salinas.
1: Hey.
0: Did you say Stretch?
2: Yes, Stretch.
1: Hey, Stretch, welcome. You're in the driver's seat.
2: Thank you. I was just calling to give about a Cars and Coffee every Sunday at Cars and Coffee in Salinas and South Salinas by Mally's Roundup from 8 to 10.
1: Mally's Roundup, Salinas, 8 to 10.
2: Lucky's parking lot. Just respectfully, don't do any burnouts and respect the patrons that are shopping at the other places.
1: Absolutely.
0: Well,
1: absolutely.
0: Thank you for that. How many cars have been showing up typically?
2: Anywhere between 30 to, if there's an event happening that weekend, like in Laguna Seca or someplace around, a lot of those people catch wind of it and they show up. So we've had about 120 at one time.
0: Wow.
1: That's awesome.
0: Fantastic.
1: That's awesome. So that's going to be on Saturday from 8 to 10?
2: Every Sunday.
1: Every Sunday.
2: Every Sunday, 8 to 10.
1: Oh, I love it. I love it.
2: Mally's parking lot and Lucky's parking lot, South Salinas.
0: And that's Sunday.
1: We like to hear about the Cars and Coffee. That's just too good. What better way to wake up?
2: Put
1: some nitro in your cup.
2: We visit our own and we go to the other ones too.
1: Man, no, that's the way to do it. Last time Tim and I did, we started at Capitola, ended up at Watsonville, but one of these days we're going to figure out a way to be able to hit them all. But since that's Sunday, we can definitely, after Tim's church and stuff, we could do that.
0: Well, thank you for letting us know about that, Stretch.
1: Yeah, Stretch, that is very cool. Thanks for the car show info.
0: Do you have any terrible car stories like our Rambler?
2: I'm hoping I'm going to get shot in the dark from... in junior high, I believe it was Havana.
0: Ah.
2: My grandfather actually had a DeSoto, and that's how I know this story, because they imported DeSotos and Cadillac.
1: Yep.
2: To Havana, Cuba.
0: In 1958, the city that had the highest per capita Cadillac was Havana, Cuba.
1: Man, look at that.
2: Grandfather said, it's a good thing this didn't go over there. Good thing I bought it. And then told me the whole story about it.
1: Wow, that's so cool. I could not have guessed that in a million years, Tim. That is so cool.
0: So yeah. Close, too.
1: Yeah, so close. But yet so far away.
2: All righty. You folks have a good day.
1: Hey,
2: all
1: thanks for calling, Stretch. We appreciate that. You have a great weekend.
2: All righty. Bye.
1: Bye-bye.
0: And that's going to take us to our next caller. You are in the driver's seat.
1: What's your name? Where are you calling from, dear?
3: This is Flinks. I've called before. I like all the shows on KSCO, and I was really sad when Boring Jeff passed. This KSCO has been such a great radio for people that are down and out, like in homeless camps, and like people are listening to that when I radio all the time. And I think it's a great to have all these people and all these shows, and people remember things. And I wasn't much into cars, but he was so interesting. I'd listen to it, and it's sad because these shows get you through things. This is kind of listening to radio is kind of a selfish thing. You're doing it for yourself. You're kind of entertaining yourself. Like,
1: no, it's beautiful.
3: You know, maybe that. Yeah. So, just kind of sad that way. I was going to guess. I wasn't sure about what you meant per capita. Were you saying, I think Las Vegas, wouldn't that be I guess there's county, like you have the county of Santa Cruz and then you have the city of Santa Cruz. So like, is that kind of what, I mean, I get confused with what's the city and what's the county. Like I was going to say Pasadena. I was thinking maybe somewhere down in LA there'd be, you know, maybe Malibu would have the most Cadillacs or something, but that was just kind of my thought process during that test. But
0: yeah, per capita is just if there's, you know, 100 people in the city and there's 10 Cadillacs, and if you had a city with 1 million people, you know, you'd have to have that many more times per capita.
3: My question, actually, what's the difference between what defines a county and what defines a city? I get confused with that. I'm like, is this a city or a county? Or I guess a county could be a group of cities altogether. Is that kind of
1: jurisdictional? It's jurisdictional, essentially, how that works.
0: There's only a few. San Francisco is a city and county. The entire footprint is city, and it's also the county. I think there's a couple other big cities in the U.S.
3: Isn't there a city of Santa Cruz?
0: City of Santa Cruz is in Santa Cruz County, but it's not Santa. You know, there's many cities in Santa Cruz County.
3: Right. Yeah. Okay.
0: San Francisco.
3: I'm kind of dumb.
0: Yeah.
3: I need to do more civic study, probably. But I was just kind of worried. I wondered about that. I was like, what defines a county?
0: Well, back to school to take civics, because I heard I heard what they're teaching now might be something you don't want to don't want to learn.
3: I'm also glad that there were people to take on the reins and keep this going. Like, you know, it's good to have shows like this, and God bless you guys, and God bless Jeff, man.
1: God bless you. That is so beautiful. Thank you.
0: Well, thanks for calling, Flinks. We're coming up to the top of the hour, but thanks for listening, and call anytime.
1: Amen. And, you know, I just want to say really quick to any homeless communities out there listening to us, blue skies and green lights to you, and a hug like a warm blanket from me to you. Wind at your back, wings at your feet, love and peace. And

0: Starting off with your weather forecast for this afternoon, we're expecting sunny conditions. Highs will be around 81 degrees. Tonight, increasing clouds are expected with overnight lows around 58 degrees. Both tomorrow and Sunday, and even Monday, should be sunny with highs around 81 degrees. Your Monterey Bay boaters forecast for tonight, northwest winds 15 to 20 knots, easing to 10 to 15 knots after midnight, 3 to 5 foot seas, and northwest waves 4 feet at 6 seconds, along with a small craft advisory. Moving on to traffic, Highway 1 northbound, heading from Watsonville into Santa Cruz, still slow moving from, it looks like, the Marmonte area up to about State Park. You'll find your top speed about 20 miles per hour. Southbound 1, stop and go, or close to it at 41st Avenue. I don't know if it's stop and go. 5 to 10 miles per hour seems more accurate there. Things picking up near the 41st Avenue exit and 101, or Highway 1, I should say, heading into Monterey. Slow moving as you make your way through Seaside. Speeds down to about 10 miles per hour. Back to the limit near Highway 218. The number to call in with your traffic reports is 475-1080. 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
1: That's right. Coming to you live from AM 1080 KSCO, the one and only. 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If you're out of the area, that is 831-479-1080, and you can be in the driver's seat.
0: And thanks to Stretch and Salinas for letting our listeners know about the car show going on Sunday in Salinas.
1: Yeah, at Mally's Round at Salinas, Lucky's parking lot, from 8 to 10. And they've seen as many as 120 cars show up there. And with all the different stuff in the area, I can't imagine it's going to be a sparse turnout at this time of year, for sure. So make your way down there. That's at Salinas, 8 to 10, at the Lucky parking lot, Mally's Round. Mally's Round or Mally's Road? Did I write that wrong? I'm sorry. Anyway, that's 8 to 10. Salinas, thanks again, Stretch. And good answer. I would never have guessed that, Tim. 1958 per capita, Havana, Cuba, for Cadillac ownership.
0: Yep.
1: That's cool.
0: And Castro's family's probably still driving some of those, the grandkids.
1: That's right. That's right. Yeah. Yeah. At least a few.
0: I was lucky enough to go there with my daughter a few years ago. And
1: yeah, you guys had a ball.
0: Who built the hotel? One of the, might have been Hilton, but they had just built a brand new hotel right before the revolution. And they lost everything. The Cuban government took over the hotel and brand new building, started using it for their offices.
1: Yeah, there you go. What a beautiful office space. Comes with beds and showers and spa facilities.
0: Lots of room.
1: Tennis courts, room, space, the final frontier.
0: Okay, well, we're going to go to our next caller.
1: Yeah.
0: You are in the driver's seat. Who is this and where are you calling from?
2: Hello, this is Mark up on Loma Prieta.
1: Hey, Mark.
2: How do you?
1: How do you? You're in the driver's seat. Happy Friday.
2: Back at you. I had a head gasket question for you.
1: You got it. What's the year, make, and model we're talking about?
2: 2000 Tundra, 4.7 engine.
1: Uh-huh.
2: And I get, underneath the filler cap, I get that white cottage cheese, but it doesn't mix with the oil. Somebody told me it's condensation.
1: You're making milkshake, honey. How many miles you got on this?
2: 160.
1: Okay. And have you kept up on your regular and scheduled maintenance on her?
2: Yeah. And the oil looks clean, but it just condensates up there near the cap.
1: Okay. Sounds to me like you're starting to make some milkshake in there, but at 160K for an 00 Tundra, I mean, that's, in my opinion, that's barely broken in. But 2000 did have their own little issues. I can't imagine. I mean, have you had somebody do a block check on that for you?
2: No, I'm a carpenter. I'm trying to just do it myself on the cheap. But
1: okay.
2: Somebody told me to, when it's cold, open the radiator cap, and if there's no foam or anything coming out, then that eliminates compression leak or whatever.
1: No, you know what I'd recommend? You need to block check this thing. Basically, what you get is you get a block check fluid, and, I mean, essentially, you're going to see that. I would usually worry about that in cases of fuel, but still with water. It's a block check fluid and a plunger, a little tool that you have the vehicle running, and you set it over the radiator, and it'll tell you if you've got exhaust or whatever coming on. But water is kind of like that's kind of a done deal. Now, have you drained your oil recently? When was the last time you had an oil change?
2: Oh, it was quite a while ago, but I don't drive it. I just keep it on my 20 acres up here on Loma Prieta, so...
1: You know, if I were you, what I would do, dear, is I would get underneath that darn thing, crack that oil pan drain bolt, and watch. Literally watch what comes out. Because at some point, if there's condensation in there, you're going to see a big bloop. And, you know, it's going to be like a milkshake, but it still might be. But you're going to see that. And if not, then, hey, put some fresh oil back in there. Clean up that cap really good. Maybe replace the cap. If you're not driving her too much, you could just be getting an issue of condensation under the cap. But for it to be white like that, that's getting worked up. That's got some agitation going on there, you know.
2: Okay.
1: So I would just, if you're going to do that, but don't worry about getting a block check kit. That's something you don't need to do. Just get underneath there and take that, you know, oil pan bolt off and watch. Just lay under there and watch. See what comes out, hon. You're going to know. You know, and then if you think you see anything, you could fiddle around in there, get a paint stick or something. I like to use my hands, but that's just me. No, I'm kidding. You know, but yeah, you know, get in there. You're going to see it. You know what I'm talking about. Like if you got that big, any kind of chunks in there that are water and oil together, it's going to come out in a big bloop, and you're going to see it.
0: Now, if the oil's perfectly clean and nothing's getting in there, maybe you're having some kind of a PVC, you know.
1: Crankcase ventilation could definitely cause you to develop more condensation and that'd be up top.
0: Especially if you're letting it, you know, sit for long times out in the woods. You
1: know. And condensation's so underrated here. Yeah.
2: Okay, I appreciate it. I'll try the PVC again and then and watch for the drain plug and see where I go.
0: Well, keep us posted.
1: Yeah, let us know what goes on.
0: You just hauling stuff around the property with this truck?
2: Yeah, and if it snows, I got to climb. I'm at 2400. I got to climb up into the snow to go down to downtown. So that's the only I have another Tundra that's two-wheel drive I use most of the time. So,
1: how many miles do you think you put on this this hot rod of yours per year, hon?
2: Per year on this one here, I got to drive it just to get a smog check. I'm driving 60 miles round trip.
1: Yeah, you know, that's something, too. I'd be worried about you starting to develop other leaks just as a result of sitting, like rear main and stuff like that are typically what takes a hit first. But, you know, yeah, if you're sitting there, you're developing condensation. I would be sure to – it's been a while since you've had your oil change. That can't be anything but good for her. So that'd be the best thing ever, man. If it were mine, that's what I would do is get underneath there and crack that thing open and just keep an eye on it while it drains out, you know?
2: Okay. Well, that oil's nice and golden right now and not mixed in, but I will do that. It won't hurt to change it again.
1: Well, shoot, you know, you got clean oil in there. Again, I was thinking you'd had it in there for a while, but then you're not really driving. Nonetheless, you're going to build up some condensation. I would check that PCV valve, you know, and also look around, make sure you don't have any other vacuum leaks, because 2000 Tundra, you're going to have a, you know, small assortment of vacuum, nothing like some of the earlier models, but, you know, it could be that too, because anything that's going to be allowing condensation to come in, that's your issue. But I'd start with the PCV, and then if you can, do the oil change, and you have 160K on her, I might up it a grade or two. You know, since you're not driving her that much, there's different products you can use to certainly stabilize those fluids while they're sitting, you know, statically there. But, of course, the best thing for any vehicle is for it to be driven, you know.
2: Yeah.
1: Yeah.
2: Well, I appreciate your info.
1: I appreciate your question. You got to keep us posted, dear.
2: Okay, I'll throw you a call next week and let you know what I see.
1: I look forward to it.
0: Thanks, Mark.
1: We're coming up on our next commercial break here. Everybody stay tuned, and we'll be right back in the driver's seat.

0: Hey, Warren, you know, it's been a while since I've been up to your showroom and garden center in Scotts Valley. Maybe the folks out there might want to know where you are.
1: 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And we can also come see you as well. Okay, thanks, folks.
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1: is the place where you have a particular place to go on this Friday afternoon. Hey, good Friday to all you wonderful listeners out there. 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
0: Tim from Tim's Auto Electric in Santa Cruz.
1: That's right. And we're coming to you live from AM 1080 KSCO. And you're in the driver's seat. We have any kind of car question or concern you have, you can give us a call at 831-479-1080. Plus, we still have a couple cool trivia questions on the board here. But I'd like to begin where we stopped with Mark in Loma Prieta. Thank you so much for that question. That brought up so many things. Not only is the condensation in this area, our beautiful, beautiful Bay Area here, so underrated, but I think we could save your vehicle. All we need to do, it's okay, honey. We got this. We're going to put you in a hermetically sealed barn, lined with goldenrod, with desiccant scattered extra liberally everywhere. Keep her nice and fresh and dry. You get in that thing and fire up every time, and no condensation. But we're still anxious to hear what happens. So, looking forward to hearing about that.
0: Yeah, any vehicle doesn't like to be sitting and neglected. They like to get started and warmed up. They
1: develop special problems when they do that. Not like Lotus, lots of troubles, usually serious.
0: Well, we had a car roll in this morning before I headed over to the station.
1: Oh, do tell.
0: Unusual problem. Lady went through Border Patrol and they ripped some wires under the seat.
1: And
0: I
1: guess,
0: I said, it's a newer Fiat, fairly new car. I asked her, was this Mexico or Canada? And she said, oh, it was Canada. And
1: you betcha. Oops.
0: I don't know why they were, if they took the seat out.
1: Shouldn't be fitting with things you don't understand, eh?
0: But, she didn't realize at the time, but, hopefully they'll pay for the repairs.
1: Oh, wow.
0: Yeah, it's crazy.
1: That's a first.
0: Yeah.
1: That is a first. Oh, my goodness gracious.
0: The seat has the sensors for the seat belt and the seat belt buckle, and so she's got warning lights coming on. And
1: beep, beep, beep.
0: Don't think I've had that before, border. Usually it's rat damage, but
1: we can count on that up here. Leave your hoods open. Face the light.
0: But those Border Patrol, guys ripping apart the wiring under the seat. That's,
1: you see, now this right there, this is why I don't travel. Oh, that would be a problem if that happened to my vehicle. Oh, wow. Like right there on the spot. Could you imagine? Well, hey, before we get too far into the show, I just want to remind everyone, don't forget, wonderful Terry from Watsonville Speedway, number 83, booyah, and Samantha Harper and Rob Gallagher, who are the people that put everything together at Watsonville Speedway, have offered us 4 tickets to give away on the show today. 4 tickets. You could take a whole family for free. Gates open at 4:30. You can get rides in a school bus, go have pit tours at certain times. And, oh, my gosh, tonight you're going to see the 360 wing sprints, the sport mods, 4-banger, and dwarf class. That's a good time. So give us a call here at the radio station and let us know if you want all of them or maybe half of them, preferably all of them. But either way, they're up for grabs, Don't be shy. 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
0: Watsonville, yes. Speedway.
1: Watsonville Speedway. Booyah. There we go. Looking good.
0: So American money helped provide Havana with more Cadillacs per capita than any city in the world during the 1950s.
1: Shock. That's amazing. I really, honestly, I still can't. I'm picturing that. I mean, I know I've seen the pictures, and you certainly showed me some really cool stuff from when you and your daughter went, and that was just, wow. The cars alone, but I can't imagine that.
0: Yeah.
1: I mean, I can now that you say why, of course.
0: The casinos, and it was still legal right up, I guess 58 was the last year before the embargo.
1: Okay. This is starting to put together a nice puzzle here. That's very nice.
0: Well, we're going to go to our next caller. You are in the driver's seat. Who is this and where are you calling from?
2: This is Bill from San Juan Bautista.
1: Hey, Bill.
2: Hi, Michelle.
1: Hi, Bill.
2: How are you guys doing today?
1: Wonderful.
0: Well, we just want to vent, Bill. Okay?
2: Is that... Well, go right ahead. I'll listen.
0: I'm just giving you a hard time. So how are things with the Porsche?
2: They're good. I found a friend of mine. Well, you know, you've talked with Grant. He suggested I go to the shop in Westside, Santa Cruz. And it's okay to not to say their name?
0: Yeah, go right ahead.
2: Okay. Beeline was the shop that Grant recommended. And I took the car in, and I told them what I wanted. And they worked with me. And we had some communication issues. But finally, I said, okay, this is what I want here. I want just a little bit of toe in the back, and I want a little bit of toe out in front. And we got it done, and I drove it home Wednesday. I was going south on Highway 1, and it was tracking straight as an arrow, no drifting left or right. It was beautiful. They did a very nice job.
1: Man, that's poetry right there. That's beautiful.
2: So I'm not venting anymore.
0: Well, I'm glad Grant turned us on to that.
1: Thanks, Grant. Good stuff.
2: Yeah, it worked out pretty good. Like I said, you know, I was having a hard time interpreting some of their numbers, and I don't know if they were hearing what I was saying and this and that, but we finally got on the same page, and I got what I wanted pretty much, and so I'm pretty happy with that.
1: Right on. That's everything. Very cool. Very cool.
2: Yeah. So I thought you guys would like to know about that. And anyhow, I'm looking forward to seeing you. I hope the two of you are going to be there on Sunday for Jeff, right?
1: We certainly will. Absolutely. You'll see
2: all
1: both
2: right.
1: of us.
2: So I met you, Tim, at the funeral, but Michelle wasn't there. If I recall correctly.
0: Yeah,
1: I had to be here in case he made it back late, but he made it literally skillied in just right at the time.
2: All right. Well, I look forward to meeting you, Michelle. And it was, I usually talk about Formula One, and I just want to let you know that kid, that 19-year-old Kimi Antonelli, he's still in the lead. He's got about a 45-point lead, I think, in the driver's points for the world championship.
1: Nice.
2: I just can't. I mean, he's got a great car, but it takes more than a great car to win in Formula One, and he's 19 years old. I just can't imagine.
1: That's stellar.
2: Being that good at that age.
1: That is stellar, Bill, right? That's awesome. Yeah. I love hearing about this kid. It's amazing, really. Really.
2: Yeah, he looks like a kid. He's not very tall, Italian. Curly hair, and he looks like he's 12.
1: That's Italian, ciao bella, right?
2: Yeah.
1: Right on,
2: so,
1: Bill.
2: All right. Anyhow, see you guys Sunday, and have a good weekend.
1: I sure look forward to meeting you, dear. You too. Have a safe and lovely weekend.
2: All right. Thank you very much.
1: Thank you.
0: Bye.
1: Bye-bye.
2: Okay. Bye-bye.
0: Okay. Well, that'll be... quite an event to all of Jeff's listeners that can get together.
1: Looking forward to seeing all of you there for sure.
0: And we were asked to call if you're planning a 10. I'll get that number for you in just a few minutes. But
1: I've got it right here, dear.
0: Carol was one of Jeff's really good friends, and she's organizing this event.
1: And she would kindly appreciate an RSVP, and you can get a hold of Carol regarding the Jeff Savage Memorial at 831-334-7877. That'll be from 1 to 3 at 315 Green Valley Road at the Old Emeski Schoolhouse. Did I get that address right?
0: Yes.
1: Okay, good, good. Yes, once again, that's Carol at 334-7877 for the RSVP for Jeff Savage's memorial. RSVP is greatly appreciated. Thank you all so much.
0: And that's 1 to 3 p.m.
1: Mm-hmm.
0: This coming Sunday.
1: This Sunday.
0: Just about 48 hours from now.
1: That's right.
0: We're going to go to our next caller. You are in the driver's seat. Who is this and where are you calling from?
3: I'm Nick from Earl Oaks.
0: Nick. Welcome.
3: You mentioned the Italian car just probably driving in heaven.
1: Yes.
3: I would say he got to heaven in a Miata, though.
1: Oh, yeah, you know it. He's tasting all the goodies.
3: He's the most funnest car he ever drove.
1: Man, that's so cool.
3: I've been festering for 3 weeks because I believe the question to the computer question was Cadillac.
1: Oh, you know
3: Cadillac
1: what?
3: Cadillac was the first one to put computer in their car, not driven by a car, computer. Is that what you mean?
0: No, this wasn't the car we're looking for. It was first car sold in the U.S.
1: That was computer-controlled, that was available for sale in the U.S. Way at the other end of the spectrum. Just a little tip.
3: Real good. Well, enjoying hearing you.
1: Thank you.
3: I got a radio. 08 Avail. You know, when you put it in reverse, the radio goes off just for safety reasons?
1: Say that again. So what now?
0: Usually it'll go off because it's going to turn on a backup camera.
3: No, there's no camera. It just it switches off for, I think, safety things.
0: Oh, okay.
3: But that thing is, my radio is not going on most of the time, unless sometimes I could fidget with the reverse and it'll go on. But when it goes on, I push the on-off button on the radio and it won't come back on. So it's so bizarre.
1: There's a ghost in the machine. Right?
3: But okay, thank you. Where's your electric place?
0: I'm in Santa Cruz, 226 Benito Avenue. It's right near the intersection of Branson 40 and Water.
3: Oh, and Michelle, where's your place?
1: You know what, hon? I'm trying to be retired, but you can always get a hold of me at my number, and I'm happy to still do mobile for just the right thing. But yeah,
3: real good. All right, thank you.
1: Hey, thank you for calling.
0: Thanks,
1: have a
0: Steve.
1: Great weekend.
0: Yeah. Bye.
1: Bye-bye.
0: All right.
1: There we go. We're coming to our next commercial break. Hang tight, and we'll be right back in the driver's seat. Yes.

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0: Jaguar car with those fancy wheels. And hey, I hope you're out there listening today, but Mr. Don Turner at Turner's Auto Wrecking, and that goes for everyone out there, Jerry, Nedra, Kyle, everybody. I love you, love you, love you to the ends of the earth and back. It just made my world to hear you today. And that's my, basically where I grew up. Turner's Auto Wrecking. Dad used to threaten, I'm going to make Jerry get you a place to stay there, because I'd never come home. I just wanted to just be at the yard. But thank you for all your help today, Don. I'll be calling you back soon. And yeehaw.
1: Yeah, it seems like the big corporations are taking over the wrecking yard business. It's good to hear about locals still having their business.
0: Absolutely. Yeah, they're trying. But, you know, there's some of us that got our own little yards in our own yard, and that's another problem. So, hey, don't forget, you guys out there, anybody looking to go to Watsonville Speedway tonight, we have tickets for you. That's right, 4 free tickets. All you got to do is call the radio station at 831-479-1080, and you will not only be in the driver's seat, but you'll be at Watsonville Speedway tonight. And gates open at 4:30. There's going to be school bus rides for the kids, pit tours. We want to thank Samantha Harper and Rob Gallagher for all they're doing. And tonight, it's a heck of a show. You're going to see the Wing Sprint 360s, the Sport Mods, the Four Bangers, and the Dwarfs. That's just some good action out there, and it will be enjoyed by all. Trust me, just do it. And if you want to go, you could do it for free. Give us a call here on the driver's seat at 831-479-1080.
1: Well, remember when we were talking about Walt Disney coming to visit the boardwalk?
0: Oh, yeah, for the cars.
1: Yeah, that was in 1963. It came up on Facebook, and it kind of surprised me. You know, big Walt Disney coming up to the Santa Cruz Boardwalk to check out their Autopia cars.
0: Yes, because he was having severe problems with his system.
1: Their first year, I don't think they had the center rail, and cars were going all over the place.
0: Now, that's the ride I wanted to go on in those days. That's a fact. Oh, yes. Put me on the broken ride.
1: What surprised me about the 67 era cars at Disneyland is it said they cost $5,000 a piece.
0: Holy.
1: Now, I don't know if that was a typo, but in 67, you could buy an actual Corvette for about $5,000.
0: You could put a down payment on a mansion, $5,000.
1: How about 12-year-olds driving actual Corvettes around?
0: There you go. There you go. That's right. Now no different than watching them on those electric bikes these days. I'll tell you what, just a little cringeworthy.
1: Now, yeah, we've got to do a show on the electric bikes because
0: we have to.
1: There have to be some, you know, laws and restrictions.
0: There has to be. We got to put out some more information about that. So get ready for that. Not today, not today, but we're going to be coming back with a lot of cool information about this whole e-bike craze, especially as it relates to the wonderful youth of our wonderful community and world. It's cringeworthy, man. It really is.
1: Yeah, the speeds, the young drivers.
0: With few exceptions, like you and I at that age, but not many are wired for that, aware enough to be oriented, and it's very, very, very scary to watch.
1: Well, when Bill mentioned the Formula One racer Antonelli, 19 years old, I was wondering, when did you do your first demo derby? How old were you?
0: Oh, my first demo derby, geez. Well, I was racing before that. I started racing when I was like 14. I didn't even have my license yet. I was stealing my dad's cars from 12 on. I was such a difficult child. I really was. I didn't get into anything bad like some of the things you hear these days. But boy, my bad was anything with wheels and taking things apart. And you know, at one point, my dad actually gently sat me down because my dad and I were close. I got to tell you, for those that don't know, I literally have dad tattooed on the back of my neck. That's right. You got to watch out for a woman that has that tattooed on the back of her neck. You just do. But dad sat me down and said, you know, honey, we love you. We support everything you're doing. But if you get another car or choir, whatever it is, you know, because he knew what was going on. He worked for the court system and he knew all the street racing. And I also had friends where I'd park things at just for a few days. He goes, listen, you keep this up, we're going to get you a parking lot. You can put everything you want on it. And what's that in the backyard? A transmission. Well, you could put that there, too. It's just... I love you, Dad. Yeah.
1: So that was early start to
0: early
1: your
0: start.
1: Racing career.
0: Very much so. Yeah, I was not doing it legally, honey.
1: Well, we're going to go to our next caller. You are in the driver's seat.
0: Yes.
2: Oh, my gosh. I don't believe it.
0: What's your name and where are you calling from, hon?
2: My name's Teresa, and I'm calling from Santa Cruz. I'm driving around in Santa Cruz right now listening to you by DoorDash.
0: Right on.
2: Santa Cruz.
0: Right on, so Teresa. Happy Friday, honey.
2: Oh, thank you. Same to you. Thank you so much. Anyway, we had a question I had to answer, or no, yes, or anything, or what's that going on?
0: No, would you like those tickets, sweetheart?
2: Well, I don't know if I wanted the tickets, but I just thought I'd take a stab at the answer.
0: There's no answer. All you got to do is want the tickets, and we'll give them to you. See how wonderful we are here?
2: Oh, I thought we had to guess which was the first U.S.-based, or did I?
1: Oh, nope. Yeah.
0: That's a trivia question. You can guess that if you want, absolutely.
2: Oh, I thought it might have been the Tesla. Am I right?
0: Oh, a little bit later. Good guess, but that's a little bit newer than what we're looking at. This was actually the first computer controlled that was available in the U.S., available for sale. And we're going to give the answer to that today, too, because it's a good one. It's very unexpected.
2: Okay.
0: Go ahead. Do you want to take another stab?
1: There was another question about the most sold cars. Is that the one you were thinking about?
2: No, I was actually trying to guess the first U.S.-based electric car. Chevy Volt?
0: It would have been the first computer-controlled.
2: Computer-controlled? I thought you said electric. Oh, computer-controlled
0: Yeah, first computer-controlled, yeah.
2: So not electric at all. Computer car.
1: Right.
0: There you go.
2: Oh, man.
0: Yeah.
2: Oh, God, I don't know.
0: Go ahead. Give it a shot.
2: Oh, God. Who would have been first? I'm going to say Honda.
0: You're getting closer, but nope.
2: Okay. No, okay. Okay. I probably think, okay. But anyway. All right. Well, no, that's cool. That's cool. I'll stop. Somebody else will get a chance.
0: Oh, man. Right, hey, good stabs. Thanks for calling, man.
2: Yeah, sure. So how do I get these tickets now?
0: Well, if you want them, all you got to do is we have your number that came up here. We will text your number to Terry, number 83, woohoo, at Watsonville, and he will be sure to put your name on the tickets, and they'll be ready there for you at the gate. Gates open at 4:30. Take four of your friends, you know, and yourself, and my gosh, have a good time. And then you got to call us next week and tell us how much fun you had, honey.
2: Oh, I'd love to.
0: We'd love to hear from you.
1: Teresa,
2: thank you.
1: Did you want two or four tickets?
2: Two's plenty for me.
0: Okay, got it.
1: Okay, Teresa. And your number? Your number ends 6276?
2: No, 67, no. It's 0493.
1: Oh, I see it here. It ends in 0493.
2: Yeah.
1: Okay.
2: Yeah.
1: Just hold on a second and I'll copy
0: that. Write that down before we hang up with you.
2: Yeah, right. Yeah, I need that pencil and paper these days. My memory.
0: Honey.
2: Too much.
0: Hey,
2: too much
0: come
2: in
0: on,
2: the brain.
0: Right? You can't be a sissy and get old anymore. You can't. It's just that's a beautiful thing.
2: No, I'm not planning on doing that ever.
0: Good, good, good.
2: I can help it.
0: I like to say we're not getting older, just golder and bolder. Woo!
2: Well, I know you're sounding, you're so positive. I sure hope that your words are a reflection of your inner self. I mean, your inner feelings and stuff, because it's just so positive. And I'm like, oh, wow, this is so great.
0: Oh, honey, you know, thank you from the bottom of my heart.
2: Oh, sure. No, wow. I just hope you feel that way really, really, really. And not,
0: I do. Oh, I genuinely
1: do. She certainly does.
0: I'm kind of
1: exudes all the time.
0: Perpetually silly. And joyous, grateful. That's the word of the day, hon, is grateful, right? You know?
2: Right.
0: Really. Amen. That's it. Without that, what we got?
2: What do you got? Nothing.
0: And I'm grateful for you, sweetheart. I'm so grateful for you.
1: Okay, Teresa, I got your number ending in 0493, and I will give that to Terry, and he will arrange those tickets for you tonight.
2: Okay, thank you so much. Ooh. Thank you, guys. Have a blessed day.
0: God bless you. You too, sweetheart. Have
1: Thanks
0: fun
1: for
0: at the
1: calling.
0: Track.
2: Bye-bye.
0: Bye-bye.
1: Bye.
0: Woo! Well,
1: and
0: that's very cool.
1: Take us to our next caller. Who is this and where are you calling from?
3: Yeah, this is Sam. I'm in Salinas. So what I wanted to do is drop a number out there for the audience. It's an 800 number, 1-800-777-0133. That's a DMV number. So say you're going to buy a car, tags are bad on it, you want to get it figured out. You call that number, it'll put you, hook you up with an AI person, and they will put you on with a live person, and you can immediately, during the weekdays, get any information you need on any back fees, if it has any liens on it, what's owed, so you know. And it's a great number to have. I'm pretty sure you guys might.
0: Oh, yeah. I started smiling when you recited it, because I got that one memorized. That is key right there. You know how much time, trouble, and effort, and how much more informative it is when people do it that way. I can't thank you enough for putting that out there.
1: What was it? 867-5309?
0: 867-5309. No, that's Jenny. She's not the DMV. But this is 1-800-777-0133.
3: Yeah, you were mentioning mom and dad, you know, spelt the same forward or backwards. I was born in 61, flipped it upside down, still looks the same. So those are a couple good little tidbits I like to hear on a Friday. You know, I'm going to take a guess at your car. And I say, I remember I had a buddy come, lived out in California, was born and raised in Missouri, high school. Fun guy, man, really fun. And his parents lived out in Oak Hills, and he had a fancy car. It was a Chrysler Cordoba.
0: Cordoba.
3: That thing was a junk, you know, but it was fun. It was a high-end car back in 78.
0: It was before the K car. It was better than anything.
3: I just remember the Cordoba. This guy came from Missouri. He'd pull up at my house. He'd come down on Harding Street in Salinas, and he'd be in his Opel Cadet. And he'd come 55 miles an hour, pull the e-brake, and he'd just come sliding backwards in front of the house. There it is, get out. Now. Just the funnest guy.
0: Yeah, that's a tiny little one, too. That's good.
3: He was fun. Yeah. I mean, car-related stuff. That was in the old Opel. But Tim was fun. But, yeah, that's a good number to know. I guess my guess was wrong.
0: Sam, thank you. That is a very powerful, important number for everybody to know. And I'm going to say it again, 1-800-777-0133. And that's the DMV. Yes.
3: Okay, right on.
0: Thank you.
1: Thanks for calling, Sam.
0: Yeah. Hey, we're coming up on our next commercial break. Everybody hang tight. And we'll be right back in the driver's seat.
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1: I don't
0: show.
1: Think we're on. We're not on. Are we on?
0: We oh, are okay. on.
1: We're on the air, I think. Can you hear us? Welcome back. We're in hour, at last, 15 minutes here, a little bit less of hour two of Driver's Seat. It's Tim and Michelle. Michelle from Full Metal Jacket Automotive, and Tim
0: from Tim's Auto Electric in Santa Cruz,
1: California, of course. And we are coming to you live from AM 1080 KSCO, the one and only. So we have two more tickets left for the Watsonville Speedway tonight. Awesome, Teresa. You can have a good time, girl. Have a beautiful time. And we have two left, so we have two free tickets for Watsonville Speedway. And tonight is going to be a wonderful, wonderful situation. It's going to start at 4:30, those gates open, get school bus rides for the kids, take them on a pit tour. And tonight on the track, we're going to be seeing the Wing Sprint 360s, the Sport Mods, the Four Bangers, and the Dwarf Class. That's a good time, no matter how you shake it. Special, special, special appreciation and thank you to Samantha Harper and Rob Gallagher for putting the whole thing together so beautiful in every way. But keep in mind, you want those two tickets, you call us here at the station. And we will give you those two tickets. Call us at 831-479-1080, 831-479-1080, and you will not only be in the driver's seat, but at the Watsonville Speedway. Now that's a nice Friday night.
0: Well, we're going to go to our next caller. You are in the driver's seat. Who is this and where are you calling from?
2: Greetings. I'm calling from Scotts Valley, California. I'm Samuel from Scotts Valley, California, and Paul from Lake County, California.
1: Hey, Samuel.
2: Yes. I know. So here, listen. I was living up in Montana. I was a petroleum engineer back in like 1977. And the Cadillac was the first computer-controlled car in the United States.
1: You know what? That's a good one, but it's at the other end. When we're going to announce this at the end of the show, I think everybody's going to be shocked, but definitely not Cadillac.
2: Well, the Volvo, the 5960 Volvo was, you know, had fuel injection, right?
1: But it wasn't computer controlled.
0: Yeah, the Corvette had the fuel injection in the late 50s, but that was a mechanical fuel injection.
1: Yeah.
2: So it has to be Japanese, right?
1: No.
0: Not necessarily.
2: No.
1: Not necessarily.
2: Good show. See you later.
1: Oh, Samuel, right, thanks for calling. Thanks for guessing.
0: And we're going to go to our next caller. You are in the driver's seat. Who is this and where are you calling from?
3: This is Tom, Monterey.
1: Hey, Tom.
3: Hey, Volkswagen, squareback, fastback.
0: You are the winner.
1: You are the winner, and you are in the driver's seat, dude. Yes.
0: We said we would give out the answer before the end of the show, and you
1: nailed it. You nailed it.
3: Yes, I had to get in there.
1: Now, you know what, hun? 68 VW squareback, and keep in mind, like the Beetle, Carmen Ghia, that came decades later, but the 68 VW squareback was indeed the first computer-controlled car that was available for sale in the U.S.,
0: had the Bosch electronic fuel injection, had a computer about the size of the computer they're using in, all through the 80s and 90s in the domestic cars. But this was a 1968.
1: 68 squareback. Yeah. What do you think of that, you guys? That's pretty interesting, isn't it? Kind of at the other opposite end of the spectrum of what you would generally think of just initially, right? And I mean, you know, Dodge back in the 50s, they had their own version of certain things, but it was not computer controlled. And of course, fuel injection was out in quite a few models, especially across the big three, starting in mid to late 50s.
0: Now, did you say you were calling from Monterey?
3: Yes.
0: Okay. And what's your name? Sorry, I didn't get a chance.
1: Tom.
0: Do you have any interest in going to Watsonville Speedway tonight? We have two tickets available.
1: Two free tickets.
3: I don't know if I can get there tonight. What time does it start?
1: Gates open at 4:30, hun.
3: Yeah. I probably can't get there tonight.
0: Okay. Well, we'll find someone else for the tickets. But very
1: these guys
0: good.
1: Have been, really good about that. We'll hopefully have some more in the future.
0: Very good answer. Have you ever owned or known anybody that owned one of those type things?
3: I've actually owned a couple of them, but they were in the 70 to 73 models.
1: Okay. Yeah.
3: Yeah.
0: Yeah. We had one in the shop recently. It was I believe a 71. It's wasn't the wagon. It was kind of the fastback. But
1: yeah.
0: I was amazed. I opened the hood or the rear compartment and found the computer with about 40 white wires going to it.
3: Yeah.
0: Check the
3: 914s did the same thing, but not until 1970.
0: Yeah, those 914s are fun little cars.
1: Yeah, that was something else.
0: I never drove the six cylinder, which were really screamers.
3: Well, those are carbureted, the six cylinder. They were just like a 911 motor. They were just carbureted.
1: I remember rolling over the old bridge in Lost Lake in Fresno County or way out there, you know, and I ended up flipping that thing over the bridge, landing somewhere where I hit my head so hard on something it made me puke, and then I was fine, but we didn't roll home in that night. Weren't expecting that one. Aha. But honey, you nailed it. 68 square back. There you go, Tom. And keep,
3: all right,
1: keep
3: I'll try the future for the tickets.
1: I know, man. We'll promise. We'll have something else coming up.
3: Okay.
1: Thanks, Tom.
0: Are you looking for?
3: Thanks a lot.
0: All right. Have a good one.
1: That's right.
0: I was going to ask if he's looking forward to car weeks coming up down in Monterey.
1: Down in Monterey, he's going to be in the thick of it. Hey, you know what I'm holding here in my hand? I can't believe I still have this. Okay, what I have in my hands, people, we're coming to the last 5 minutes of the show. So this is just some food for thought until we see you next Friday between 12 and 2 in the driver's seat on AM 1080 is Rare Parts Steering and Suspension. Rare Parts number 15186. And you know what this is? It's a control arm bushing. Just one for an AMC Ambassador, Gremlin, Pacer, or Javelin. And if you own one of those, I have this one bushing for you, and it's free. You don't have to answer any trivia question. I just want to give it to you. So keep that as food for thought, and I'm leaving that in my book pile here for next week.
0: And we're going to go to our next caller. You are in the driver's seat. Welcome.
1: What's your name? Where are you calling from?
4: Watsonville.
1: What's that, dear? What's your name?
4: Rod, Watsonville.
1: Hey, Rod.
4: Are those tickets still around?
1: They sure are. Would you like those two tickets?
4: Yes, we would.
1: That is awesome.
4: Great.
1: Well, they're yours. Stick on the line so Tim can write down your phone number. And what we're going to do is we're going to be passing that to Terry, number 83. Woohoo! And he's going to put your name at the gate with those on those tickets so that people, you can go right up there and just tell them your name and they're going to get you right in. And the gates open at 4:30.
4: Okay.
1: And please let us know next week how much fun you had. We really look forward to hearing that.
0: And your phone ends in 6947?
4: Yes.
0: Okay.
1: I'll give
0: your number to Terry, and we'll make sure you get that pair of tickets.
1: Very nice. Okay. Enjoy yourself tonight.
4: Thank you very much.
1: Thank
0: All
1: you
0: right.
1: very much.
0: Thanks for listening.
1: Yeah.
0: Bye.
4: Bye.
0: And that takes us to our next caller. We've got a couple minutes left. Who is this and where are you calling from?
1: Hello. You are in the driver's seat. Are you there? I think we lost him.
0: Ending in 7231?
1: Anyway.
5: This is Ben Harris with the Salmon and Trout Project. Just calling in for the interview.
0: Okay, that's Becky's show. I will put you back on hold.
1: You are right on time. We're just ready to stop our show, and the lovely lady has just walked in the building. So there you go, darling. But thanks for being in the driver's seat, huh?
5: No problem.
1: All right.
0: Okay. So.
1: Right on. Well, hey, we got some good ones. Don't forget the Cars and Coffee every week, Saturday, weather permitting, and it's going to permit a long time this year here at Capitola, right to the front of the Capitola Mall. Please avoid the food court at this time. And then at Watsonville on East Lake, you've got Cars and Coffee also right after that. So Santa Cruz is 8 to 10, and Isn't Watsonville like 9 to or 10 to 11?
0: 9 to 11.
1: 9 to 11. There we go. And then don't forget Cars and Coffee this Sunday at Mally's Road in Salinas from 8 to 10. And then, of course, second Sunday of every month, you know, at the Flying A in Niles. But gosh, it has been a great week. It's going to be an even better one next week. All the beautiful cars are on the road. The petrochemicals are in the air, and I am on fire. So is Tim, but he wears it well.
0: I'm a little more mellow here. My quote of the day was from St. Seraphim of Sarov. Acquire a peaceful spirit, and 1,000 around you will be saved.
1: Oh, you just gave me goosebumps.
0: It really helps when you're out there in the driving in traffic.
1: And in the crazy world, you know what? Think about that. One smile goes a long way. One act of kindness. It's a beautiful thing. Amen.
0: We hope to see many of Jeff's friends at the memorial on this coming Sunday.
1: Yes, indeed.
0: In Watsonville. Have a great weekend, and we look forward to having you in the driver's seat next Friday.
1: See you next week. Have a good one. Bye.

Business Hour from Town Hall. I'm John Scott. Iran targeting American strongholds around the Persian Gulf. That's while the U.S. bombarded Iranian military sites. The fighting unfolded after a 13th straight night.

0: travelers to prepare for canceled flights. Bernie Bennett, Washington.
1: Ukrainian government and industry officials say a Russian attack on a site near Kyiv that was hosting a defense industry event killed at least 10 people and wounded nearly 100 others. The ballistic missile strike came a day after Ukrainian President Zelensky met with representatives from Raytheon, the U.S. company behind the Patriot Air Defense Systems. More than 100,000 mail-in ballots have been rejected in California's most recent primary, a spike from recent elections. Correspondent Laura Winters has that report.
2: Close to 150,000 mail-in ballots tossed from the June primary in California, late-arriving ballots said to be the issue. In the state, every voter receives a mail-in ballot that can arrive at an election office 7 days late and still be counted as long as the envelope is postmarked by Election Day. And while 150,000 sounds like a lot, the Secretary of State's office in California says it amounts to less than 2% of all the mail-in ballots.
1: More of these stories from townhall.com.
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1: Canada holds a party for the new bridge between Detroit and Windsor that opens on Monday. The span will be competing for travel in a corridor that carries hundreds of millions of dollars in international trade each day. Jennifer King reports.
4: Canada is celebrating a new bridge spanning the river between Windsor and Detroit.
5: It is my honor to welcome you to the Gordie Howe International Bridge.
4: Chuck Andery is interim CEO of the Windsor-Detroit Bridge Authority. Canada paid an estimated $6.4 billion to build the bridge. A recent agreement says they'll share some toll revenue with the U.S. government for 15 years. Michigan will also get a share, but not until Canada's costs are recovered, likely decades in the future. Canada scratched the participation of Michigan and U.S. representatives at the gathering after President Trump suddenly announced 50% tariffs on Canadian goods would kick in mid-August. Audio courtesy CTV. I'm Jennifer King.
1: News and analysis at townhall.com. LeBron James is moving on from the L.A. Lakers.
6: On social media, LeBron James says he is heading to the Philadelphia 76ers. The four-time NBA champion called it his last decision, and that it comes after he strongly considered retirement. I'm Ed Donahue.
1: CBS NFL analyst and former Dallas Cowboy quarterback Tony Romo arrested on suspicion of operating a vehicle while under the influence. A Milwaukee County Sheriff's Office arrest report says Romo performed poorly on field sobriety test after getting stopped while driving south on Interstate 43. He has a court appearance set for September 21st. And Georgia, the preseason pick to win the Southeastern Conference Championship, according to voters attending the league's annual Media Days event in Tampa. Texas, the second choice. Mississippi, a distant third. Texas A&M, Alabama, Oklahoma, all receiving votes. More on these stories at townhall.com.
3: 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The time is now 2:05, and we've got traffic and weather for you, starting off with weather. This afternoon, we're expecting sunny conditions. Highs will be around 81 degrees. Tonight, increasing clouds are expected. Lows will be around 58 degrees. Tomorrow, Sunday, and Monday all look to be mostly sunny, with highs around 81 degrees. Your Monterey Bay boaters forecast for tonight, northwest winds 15 to 20 knots, easing to 10 to 15 knots after midnight, 3 to 5 foot seas, and northwest waves 4 feet at 6 seconds, along with a small craft advisory. Moving on to traffic, Highway 1 in Santa Cruz, southbound, slow moving already. Right as you get off the fishhook, speeds are going to stay stop and go until you make it past 41st.

0: Avenue. The number to call in with your traffic reports is 475-1080. 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Coming up next here on your favorite radio station, it is time for Community Matters with Becky Steinbruner.
1: Opinions expressed on the following program are not necessarily those of KSCO staff, management, or advertisers. If something is said with which you disagree, please let us know by writing to us at comments@ksco.com.

0: welcome to Community Matters. I'm honored to be your host here for the next hour. My name is Becky Steinbruner, and I hope to bring you information that you will enjoy and that will really help you learn more about what's going on in our local community here. Today, I am very honored to have as my guest Mr. Ben Harris, and maybe joining us later will be Mr. Jeremy Strigg from the Monterey Bay Salmon and Trout Project, a truly remarkable grassroots group that's been doing excellent work here for over 50 years. Let me see if I can bring on my guest here. There we are. Hello, Ben, can you hear me?
1: Yes, Becky, can you hear me?
0: Excellent, yes. I'm going to turn your volume up just a little bit. Okay, there we go. Thank you very much. You and Jeremy are very busy people, and I really appreciate you taking time to share with us here on KSCO what you do. Introduce yourself, please, and tell us a little bit about your work with the Monterey Bay Salmon and Trout Project.
1: Sure, and thank you, Becky, for having us. I'm happy to be here. Like you said, Jeremy should be joining later on, but I am Ben Harris. I'm the Executive Director of Monterey Bay Salmon and Trout Project, or MBSTP, and we're a small nonprofit based in Santa Cruz that has been working for the past 50 years to help prevent the extinction of salmon and help recover steelhead in coastal watersheds of Monterey Bay. So we work pretty much anywhere south of San Francisco all the way down really to Monterey County. So anything that drains to Monterey Bay or the coastal watersheds, that's kind of our territory.
0: That's a big territory.
1: It is, yeah. We get our mileage in, for sure.
0: Yes, I'm sure. And you're all volunteers, correct?
1: That's not exactly correct. So I am a staff member. We have a total of four staff at MBSTP, but two of them, myself and our outreach coordinator, our office administrative staff, and the other two are hatchery staff. So a total of four, kind of split evenly between hatchery and administrative staff.
0: Well, that's excellent. Thank you. And then there is a whole team of volunteers that goes out in the field and helps with the good work that you have been doing.
1: Absolutely. None of what we do would be possible without volunteers. Yeah, we definitely need our staff, but the backbone of MBSTP is the volunteer effort that we can bring to the table.
0: Excellent. Thank you. Thanks for clarifying that. I appreciate that information. Mm-hmm. Well, you know, for people who don't know much about the amazing life cycle of the salmon, can you just quickly summarize that so people understand what really is going on here in our waters?
1: Sure, I can do my best. I'm definitely a fish nerd, so if I start getting a little long-winded, you can feel free to cut me off. But yeah, salmon and steelhead they're all Pacific salmon, based in the same genetic family, so related, but steelhead are somewhat different from the coho and Chinook salmon that you see elsewhere in California, or here in California. So coho and Chinook are true Pacific salmon. Steelhead are basically a life history strategy of rainbow trout. So genetically related, but there's a kind of a distinction both in life history and behavior of steelhead from the other salmon species we work with. That being mostly the biggest life history difference is that salmon, coho and Chinook salmon, die when they spawn, something called seminal parity, and steelhead don't necessarily die when they spawn. They can, but they basically have the ability to do something that's called kelt, which is spawn, and then go back downstream and come back the next year and spawn again. The commonality between steelhead and salmon is that they both have this really cool life history strategy of linking together freshwater habitats, the headwaters, you know, rivers and streams, the San Lorenzo River, the Carmel River for some local instances, and they spend their early life history there, you know, as eggs. That's where they hatch and they grow for the first year of their life, and then they move out in most cases to the ocean for a couple of years, you know, 2 to 5 years, and then come back as adults to spawn. So that linkage is common. Steelhead and both coho and Chinook salmon both do that. They spawn in freshwater and then migrate out to the sea to live as adults and then come back to spawn. So that's a common thing they do. Like I said, the difference is that a steelhead can do that three or four, sometimes in exceptional cases, five times. So they can repeat spawn Pacific salmon. You know, coho and chinook cannot. It's a pretty incredible life history in both cases. If you think about what you know, especially in watersheds in California, what an animal would have to go through to make it from the very, we have some pretty short coastal watersheds here in Santa Cruz County, but like using the example, like the Central Valley or some of the fish that run up the Sacramento or the San Joaquin, the Klamath, these large systems of the Snake River, these fish will swim hundreds and hundreds in some cases, over 1,000 miles above river to reach their spawning habitat. So to make it all the way up there and then make it all the way back down is a pretty incredible life history, all kinds of opportunities for predators, human impacts, dams, poor water quality, no water, all those things can impact it. So salmon their life history is incredible. It's allowed them to succeed in, the Pacific Basin, which is unpredictable. Lots of over the past, geologic time scale, talking like volcanoes, earthquakes, geologic shifts. So they're adaptable. That's one thing you can say for salmon. So that that kind of is my 10,000 foot view of the life history or life strategy of salmon and steelhead in our area. Yeah, most of them, in the case of coho salmon, live to be 3 years. Chinook a little older. Steelhead can live to be 5 or 6 years old. At the pretty much the oldest.
0: That is amazing. That, as you say, if you think about the distances and the differences in freshwater versus saltwater, and these fish are able to do all of that and survive and keep their species going and go to the same place, the same stream as they in which they were hatched and spent the early years of their life. That's another incredible piece to me, that they know exactly how to get back home.
1: Sure. Yeah, they absolutely do that. In most cases, we'll go back to their stream of origin and spawn. Kind of an important thing that not as many people know is that it's also important that those fish don't necessarily go back to the exact watershed they spawn in. So what they call straying, or an adult fish going back to spawn in a watershed that is not where it was hatched. It's part of that strategy to kind of spread out the risk. Like I was just talking about, these species have survived really unpredictable habitats, floods, wildfires. Conditions can be really poor 1 year in their home watershed, and you don't want that to mean that all the fish that are going back there are wiped out. So you want a couple of those. Spread your eggs out of one basket and have some of the risk taken out. So yeah, straying is a natural life history strategy in Pacific salmon.
0: Yeah, that's good. Well, thank you for that good explanation. It really helped educate me, and I hope the listeners appreciate it too. You certainly have a broad knowledge of what you're doing. Tell us a little bit about the history of the Monterey Bay Salmon and Trout Project.
1: Sure. So MBSTP is over, it's 50 years old this year. We're celebrating, it's a good plug for me, we're actually celebrating our 50th anniversary event next Saturday, August 1st, at the Crescetti Hall in Watsonville. You can find out all about it on our website.
0: And that's the county fairgrounds.
1: Correct. Yeah. Yes. So still selling tickets all through this week. Table sales will close tomorrow, but you can buy tickets all this week. After that plug of our anniversary event coming up next week, we are a 50-year-old nonprofit, started in 76 by Dr. Tom Thompson with UC Santa Cruz and some local volunteers, commercial fishermen actually, who were really watching local steelhead runs, local salmon fisheries kind of collapse and dwindle away. And they kind of stepped up and started this, what was a pretty incredible bootstrap volunteer, holding out their hats for spare change. It was still really humble beginnings to start this effort to save salmon and steelhead in Central California, really the Monterey Bay region. But it's kind of since then has grown from, really humble beginnings to a regional powerhouse. Like we operate a conservation hatchery facility in northern Santa Cruz County. Some people are probably familiar with that, but that's pretty much the backbone of our conservation efforts in the region is Kingfisher Flat Hatchery. So raise coho salmon at Kingfisher Flat Hatchery, and have been doing that since the late 90s. So in the late 70s, when the project got started, we were really focused on, or it was really focused on, coho salmon and to some degree Chinook. Things kind of changed. Coho salmon have more or less collapsed in Central California. So we've shifted from, coho salmon fishery supplementation, which is how we started, to now we run, the only captive broodstock program for critically endangered salmon, by a nonprofit in the lower 48. So, we're trying to keep coho salmon from going extinct, kind of carrying on that our founder's legacy of trying to keep salmon swimming in Monterey Bay. They definitely started at like the very start of kind of the long and pronounced decline that you have seen in salmon runs. Things have kind of blipped up, and we've had some more positive news in the past decade, but really like the late 70s to the early 90s is like, those are the dark ages for salmon in California. That was a bleak time in a lot of ways.
0: Mm-hmm. Do you have any idea what caused that decline?
1: I think that you could point fingers a lot of ways. I think there are the largest scale habitat impacts could probably be attributed to damming of headwater habitats in the San Joaquin and the Sacramento rivers, in the Klamath Trinity. Those are basically the powerhouses of salmon, at least in California. Pretty much all of the management discussions start with the North Coast Klamath Trinity as one segment, and then the Central Valley, Sacramento, San Joaquin as a second segment, with like the coastal streams as a separate one. So all of those major systems, specifically the Klamath Trinity and Central Valley, were heavily dammed. In some cases, the majority of headwater habitat where those fish need to go to spawn was blocked by dams. So that's obviously going to have a legacy impact on populations. Fewer fish return to spawn each year, and it's kind of like a bottleneck to that whole run. There's also the obvious water in California is a very contentious issue, and this, I don't think that's ever going to change, maybe not in my lifetime, but mismanagement, I think I can safely say that mismanagement of water in California has cost millions, continues to cost tens of millions of salmon lives every year. So dams are a big one. Water use is a big one. I think overfishing gets discussed a lot. There's probably some legitimacy to that, but like from my perspective, and as someone who's been in this world for my entire career, fishing was not the knockout punch to salmon in California. It really took away all the rivers, took away all the inland habitat, and that on top of a pretty targeted commercial fleet was kind of the 1-2 punch, I think.
0: Mm-hmm. Yeah, and then times of drought. The 70s, there was a drought, and 80s, and so that doesn't help either, does it?
1: No, drought is obviously like a regional thing that we deal with. Certain streams, water levels going down. It's not a good thing. Not only want to see fish need the water, but on a regional scale, like you're saying, you've got these kind of like statewide or even like countrywide drought conditions that doesn't matter if you strayed to a nearby stream if the entire watershed is going dry. So water and drought. But mm-hmm. That's kind of the fundamental issue for salmon and gout in our state is access to water.
0: Yeah. I have friends who grew up in Santa Cruz County and remembered going with their parents down to the San Lorenzo River, and the fish were just jumping out of the water, and huge fish jumping out of the water, and they would catch them, and you just don't see that anymore. So hopefully we can return it to that good time, huh?
1: Yeah, that's kind of the idea. A lot of like the kind of the good old days stories that you hear around here are rooted in, there was a lot of hatchery supplementation in both in the San Lorenzo and just statewide. They were putting out a lot of fish, steelhead in this region in particular, and MBSCP used to do this. So like some of the The people who are our biggest supporters are really enthusiastic about restarting a steelhead hatchery program for the San Lorenzo, and that's something we're very interested in doing. But it's kind of a very long-running permitting, funding, manpower process, and that is the goal, though, to kind of get back to the good old days of really abundant salmon and steelhead runs in the Central California watersheds.
0: Yeah. We're going to need to take a break here in a little bit. When we come back, let's talk about some of the projects that the Monterey Bay Salmon and Trout Project has been doing. Stay with us. We'll be right back. And thank you, Ben Harris, for your work.

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5: And welcome back to Community Matters. I'm your host, Becky Steinbruner, and for those of you just joining us, welcome. We are honored here today to have Mr. Ben Harris, the director of the Monterey Bay Salmon and Trout Project, on the line and telling us about the good work this group has been doing for over 50 years. Ben, are you still there?
6: Yes.
5: Excellent. Thank you. You have given us a great summary of the life cycle of salmon and the history of the project. Tell us a little bit now about what are some of the projects that the Monterey Bay Salmon and Trout Project has done and is working on.
6: Sure. So I'll start off with probably our highest profile and most active program, which is the Coho Conservation Broodstock Program that we run out of Kingfisher Flat Hatchery. I was talking about it earlier. So we have a hatchery facility located on Scott Creek in northern Santa Cruz County that raises coho salmon, specifically Central California Coast coho salmon, which are a critically endangered population of fish. So we are the only nonprofit agency in the country that I'm aware of that has the permits and the capability to raise critically endangered salmon and, you know, participate in this multi-agency recovery effort. We're really proud of that and really fortunate to have agency partners at CDFW and National Marine Fisheries that are really invested in the recovery of these fish and, you know, long-term far horizon outlook. It wouldn't be possible without those partnerships. But the Coho Broodstock Program is housed at MBSTP's Kingfisher Flat Hatchery. And basically what we do is retain every year of broodstock. Coho salmon live for 3 years. So we have 3 year classes of fish, individual tanks. And those fish are basically the genetic resources to keep that population vital, viable. It doesn't sound like a lot. It's a little over 100 adults when they get to be 3 years old, but from those 100 adults, we'll create tens of thousands of fertilized eggs every season and ideally raise up to 30,000, maybe 40 if we're fortunate, juvenile coho salmon to release to coastal watersheds. Primarily Scott Creek, we're kind of focused right there, but we also spread them around. So the Coho Broodstock Program is our biggest, highest profile thing that MBSTP does, but from in like a community engagement standpoint, we've got some really compelling and interesting programs, both in the Salmon and Trout Education Program, or STEP, which is our science curricula for the purpose of the program is to generate the next generation of watershed stewards, to create from K through 12 classrooms people that are capable, science literate, and appreciate the resources we have here, including salmon and steelhead. We kind of use that as the tool, as the driving force, but really the goal here is to educate people and get them to care about the resource. So that's
5: and that's a very broad program. I'm sorry to interrupt you, but I was impressed when I read that material on the website. 5 counties. You go to schools in 5 counties, over 100 schools. That's amazing.
6: It's been a while. So since COVID, we've had to kind of pause the in-classroom engagement. We do still have all the same curriculum, and we do the field trips. We try to get as much participation as possible. But yeah, at kind of like the heyday of the STEP program, it was immense. You know, like you were saying, Becky, we were in a lot of classrooms and covering not just salmon. We're definitely teaching kids water chemistry. We're teaching them hydrology. We're teaching them, you know, the nitrogen cycle, things that make them science literate. And it's really, it's a great program. It's, I said that, you know, the COHO program might be the highest profile one. I can easily say that the most popular and the one that people like to see the most is the STEP program. There's nothing like seeing kids get their feet wet and, you know, kind of get that sense of, wow, this is an incredible thing right in my backyard. So people love the STEP program, and we're very proud to have it as part of our toolkit.
5: Indeed. Well,
6: so those are two of the programs, you know, the COHO broodstock program, the Salmon and Trout Education Program. We also have our steelhead, like I was mentioning. We're trying to start a steelhead hatchery program in the San Lorenzo, but for the time being, primarily focused on rescuing juvenile steelhead from drying stream habitats. That is a very active program. We save thousands of steelhead every summer from streams that would definitely dry up. Those fish would die. Again, great partnerships with CDFW and National Marine Fisheries that kind of, we've got some permits, but not all the permits to really facilitate rescues countywide. So we go in pretty much anywhere in the San Lorenzo or the Pajaro basins, and if it's a drying up stream, and this is like a good announcement for your listeners, if you have a creek in your backyard that is drying up and you see steelhead or any fish swimming around, please reach out to MBSCP, because we're very interested in performing rescues, kind of alerting the agencies and the local authorities to places that are like these pinch points for juvenile steelhead. So we'll go in and we'll use something called a backpack electroshocker, which basically stuns the fish. It's kind of a silly looking big car battery on your back, but it stuns the fish momentarily, and then we put them in a bucket, put them in our aerated transport truck, and drive them somewhere where the water will stay over the summer season, usually upstream, sometimes downstream, basically trying to get them out of those pool habitats that are drying up and becoming anoxic. And again, very active program. If anybody's interested in saving steelhead, or if even better, if you have a stream in your backyard that you want us to take a look at, please reach out. Always interested in expanding that program.
5: Excellent. And how do we find you to tell you about these places?
6: So you can, mbstp.org is our website. All of our contact info is there. And you can reach out to us at info@mbstp.org or call our number that's on the website. And we have an office in downtown Santa Cruz. So we're very local. You can reach out to us on social media. We're on all the platforms. And any way you can get in touch with us, we're always eager to find new places to help.
5: Excellent. Well, thank you. Thank you for the stranding things.
6: Any other projects?
5: Go ahead. I'm sorry.
6: That's all right. That is a very popular program. And again, like I said, the STEP and getting kids out there is maybe our most compelling, but there's something really magical about going somewhere where you know these fish are going to, you know, they need your help. These fish will die if you don't help them, and you go save them. And then, like, you come back the next year and you can see there's still fish there. You know, there's some spawning success. So, a good feel good program for MDSTP for sure. And that's the third of four programs. So I'll wrap up with our fourth one that is also very popular with the community because it's based on, because talking about earlier, the inception of MDSTP was based on, you know, salmon fisheries in Monterey Bay having a really tough time and on the verge of collapse. And our Chinook Enhancement Program is really geared towards that, to keeping salmon fishing in Monterey Bay. So we partner with California Fish and Wildlife to have fish that they actually raise at Central Valley hatcheries released at coastal points here in Monterey Bay. In the past year, it's really been Monterey, the wharf in Monterey Harbor is where we release those fish, just based on the storm damage that we had to Santa Cruz Wharf. But for the past 5 or 6 years, we've been doing those releases paired at Santa Cruz Wharf and Monterey Wharf up until those storms took Monterey or took Santa Cruz off the table. We will release 320,000 fish every year. We did that just back in May from Monterey, and we'll do it again next year. Those fish are the goal of this program, again, is to support the fishery. This is not like our coho broodstock program where we're trying to conserve the species or rebuild the population. The goal of this is to put fish in the hands of commercial and sport anglers in California. So we put out a ton of these fish. They're very successful from a comparative standpoint. When you look at releasing fish up in the watersheds in the Central Valley, like we were talking about, Becky, they've got all those impacts that they have to put up with and get back to the ocean. When you truck them to the ocean, it creates some issues, but it also mitigates all of that. You don't have any fish getting sucked into pumps. No one is drying up on the creek bank. Mm-hmm. They get moved straight to the ocean, and they can move out and do their thing. So very successful from the number of fish that make it to the boats standpoint. It's by far the most efficient way to get hatchery-raised fish into a fishery is with coastal releases.
5: Yeah. So you take fish that have been raised in hatcheries in the Central Valley, and then you truck them and release them into the ocean. They can survive that direct dump into the salt water, or do you put them, I would think, maybe in an estuary like Elkhorn Slough or something like that? They make it?
6: They do make it. It's all because of like some ingenuity on CDFW's hatchery staff's part. Is they will salt the tank. And the transition these fish can undergo, but to become to what they call smoltify, a very scientific term, I know. But to smoltify, they basically just need to be exposed to salt for a pretty brief amount of time, and that process will start. What the hatchery managers at CDFW have figured out is that if they salt the tanks in transport, the trucks themselves have salt water in them. Not, we shouldn't say lean, but basically mimicking that estuary habitat you were talking about, Becky. Mm-hmm. So they go into like a semi-saline environment in the trucks from the freshwater environment at the hatchery, and then get released directly to the ocean, to Monterey Bay. And they do survive that. Again, they do very well with the coastal releases.
5: Yeah.
6: Very high survivorship.
5: Well, that's good news. How do you know how many are surviving? Are they tagged somehow?
6: Yep. Every single fish that MDSTP releases, at least through that program, I guess every fish we release anywhere, is tagged in some fashion. Those fish all have something called a coated wire tag, or a CWT, which is basically a sharp little piece of exactly what it sounds like, a little thin gauge wire that is inserted into the fish's nose. I want to say it probably hurts a little bit, but it's not harmful to the fish. They recover very quickly. That wire tag has an actual number on it. You can extract it when the fish comes back into the adult or is caught. You can take the tag out of that fish's head and look at it under a microscope and say that fish was released by Monterey Bay Salmon and Trout on this day. It's kind of a incredible thing. That tag will stay in that fish for 3 or 4 years and then get recovered, and we being CDFW, can really tie down the impact these different release strategies are having.
5: Wow, that's amazing. Well, good work. Very good work. How do you decide where to release these? Why is it at the harbors?
6: So there, I mean, there is a these trucks are massive. They are massive, heavy trucks. There is a logistics factor to, like, we could not do this on like a sandy beach because the trucks couldn't get in and out. You need a point of access from that standpoint, but you also want somewhere that is not like a hot spot for bird predation. And I'm sure everyone that is hearing us talking about releasing fish at Monterey Wharf is like, there's tons of sea lions and seals there, and there are. But they really don't tune into these releases too much. And my biggest concern from a predator standpoint is birds. So to answer your question, Becky, we do two things. We look for a place where the trucks can go and there are not just a ton of birds. So we do that release at night to kind of facilitate that at the wharf, because obviously lots of seagulls on the Monterey Wharf too, but we do it right at dusk. The fish, basically throw the lever on the truck and the fish, as soon as nightfall hits, and that really reduces bird predation. Like I said, the marine mammals aren't terribly interested. It's not a very efficient food source for them. So it's kind of a 1-2 approach of trying to find somewhere where we can have good access and, you know, permission to do this, as well as, you know, a good place for the fish where they're not just going to get hammered by predators.
5: Yeah, releasing it at night is really a good idea. Wow. Okay.
6: Yeah, so the CDFW hatchery staff has really dialed in. I can't give those guys enough credit. You know, the release strategy of salting the tanks, releasing it right before dusk on a high tide, on a large outgoing tide, at the peak tide, all of those things help ensure the greatest success for the program. And it's something, it's like a learned, you know, institutional knowledge. Probably it's not something that was done at the start of this, but like as you go, you learn the stuff that works and stick with it.
5: Yeah, excellent. I have not yet seen Jeremy call in yet, Ben, but we have a caller, Jan from San Lorenzo Valley. Do you want to take an audience call?
6: Sure, that would be great.
5: Okay, let's see if I can bring her on. Hello, Jan, you've been waiting a while. Thank you. I'd like to make it brief, but thank you for calling.
2: Okay, yes. I was curious as to whether Ben can tell me if the San Lorenzo Valley River, that salmon actually come up here. I've seen the steelhead, but never seen the salmon in 45-something years.
6: So they do, Jen, in very small numbers, like vanishingly small numbers, I would say like single digits a year. So the population boundary for coho salmon is actually not the San Lorenzo. Central Coast coho will go all the way down to Aptos Creek. So there's a little bit more leeway past the San Lorenzo, but again, in both of those, you're talking about extremely small numbers every year of coho salmon.
2: Well, years ago when we, us forest landowners were trying to do timber harvests, the environmentalists used the fact that it was affecting the coho salmon. And Bob Briggs, working with Big Creek Lumber Company, did some, I think they call it tailings, where you dig in the earth and look for proof of different, animals. And he said that he couldn't find any proof of the salmon up here. And I'm curious, can't we work together with, protecting the fish and actually protecting the forests? That CZU fire that we had, it was a lot bigger than it should have been because of all of the dead trees and stuff that hadn't been taken out because we were so limited. We used to be able to have 5 acres of land and be able to do a harvest and work with our neighbors to share the costs and expenses and everything. And then the supervisors and the environmentalists all got together and made it so we could only, you had to have 40 acres and you couldn't work with your neighbors. You had to take on all the expenses, and it shut down so much of the logging, and there were so many dead trees. I used to sit out here and talk to Dr. Wattenberg on the radio about the dangers. And pretty soon we had the big CZU fire. Isn't there a way that we can work together on this?
5: Thank you for calling, Jan. I'm going to let Ben answer you, and I want to keep the line open in case Jeremy calls. But, Jan,
2: thank you.
5: Thank you very much.
6: Sure. So briefly, Jen, I guess the short answer is I would hope so. I think there's always a need for, the human aspect of these these resource questions to be considered, and certainly no one wants to see something like the CZU fire repeat itself. We were directly and heavily impacted by that as well. It's a kind of long-winded subject as far as timber harvest and like the nature of harvest management plans and who is approving those. But my brief answer is that the trees that kind of drive the habitat around here are the ones you're talking about. You know, some of those dead trees that have fallen down. A lot of like the systems in Central California, the habitat that salmon and steelhead need are from downed trees. So one of the reasons that the resource agencies are really trying to avoid people just removing, especially from waterways, removing large downed trees is because even though they present like a flood debris and potentially a wildfire risk, they also drive a lot of the habitat. Those large root logs and large trees create scour in the water, create full habitat that these fish need to complete their life cycle. So I know I'm coming at that from kind of a fisheries pitch, but that's kind of my wheelhouse. So I like my understanding is like the limitations on timber harvest, at least from a large and large wing debris standpoint, is that a lot of people want to keep those in the river to keep driving that habitat. And I would like to say that we could, you know, find a better path forward, because I know there's a lot of people who want to do the right thing and have kind of just been handcuffed and yeah. Can't. So thank you for your question, Jana.
5: Thank you. Thank you, Ben. I see that Jeremy has now joined us, but we need to take a really quick break. And when we get back, we'll bring Jeremy on the line and we'll finish up the hour with your good work. Thank you very much. Stay with us. We'll be right back.

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1: Hey, this is Dr. Duncan McCollum, and I have this amazing patient, Lauren, here, and she had a few things to say.
2: Hi, I'm Lauren Spencer, a local realtor, and I've been seeing Duncan for years now. I had a biking accident, and he's been adjusting me since then, and it's been amazing. But lately, I've had trouble with my feet, and I'm an avid walker, avid biker, avid golfer, and my feet were aching all the time, and I tried Duncan's TRT machine, which is an amazing stem cell machine that rejuvenates the cells. And my feet, I've had like three or four sessions with the machine, and my feet are like new. No aches, no pains. It's a miracle. So I really highly recommend Duncan and his chiropractic services, but also that TRT machine. You got to try it.
1: Wow. Thanks, Lauren. That was awesome. So we still have the $49 special. Come on in and see if it works for you. Thank you.
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4: 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Jade, the system is set up for people like us to fail. 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
4: 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But you're more limited by your own mindset than you are limited by anything systemic. 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You can build your way to a better life. You can believe your way. You can behave your way. You cannot blame your way.
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7: Welcome back to Community Matters. I'm your host, Becky Steinbruner. I'm joined here this afternoon by Ben Harris, and now joining us is Jeremy Strigg from the Monterey Bay Salmon and Trout Project. Let's bring Jeremy on the line. Hello, Jeremy. Can you hear me?
8: I can, ma'am.
7: Excellent, excellent. Thank you so much for taking time to join us. I know you have had a very busy day. Ben has done a great job outlining the project and some of the things that you do. Why don't you introduce yourself and what you do with the Monterey Bay Salmon and Trout Project?
8: Well, my name is Jeremy Strigg, and I am the board chair for the Monterey Bay Salmon and Trout Project. I've been involved in the project for a little over 40 years. I was a volunteer as a board, and now as board chair. So happy to do so. Very passionate about the organization and what we do.
7: Thank you. And do I have this right? Are you a commercial fisherman?
8: I am a sport fisherman, commercial fisherman, fish buyer, and via the hatchery, a conservationist as well.
7: Yeah. Excellent. Well, thank you. And I know you are wearing a lot of hats, working with different groups. So thank you for taking time to join us. Thank you. What I want to do, Ben outlined for us some of the projects that the Monterey Bay Salmon and Trout Project has as ongoing projects. Why don't you talk with us about one of your favorites? What do you enjoy most about working with this organization?
8: Well, I mean, everything, but probably my favorites are certainly the adult steelhead monitoring and the juvenile steelhead rescues. It gives me a great sense of what's going on within the watersheds.
7: Mm-hmm. So you're one of those people that you get the call and there's a fish stranded and you go save them and
8: absolutely
7: move them to a better place. That's got to be very gratifying.
8: Yeah, absolutely.
7: Yeah.
8: Amazing.
7: Ben, what's some of your favorite things that that you do as the director?
9: So I think I said it's tough to beat the, you know, seeing the light bulb go off with the STEP program. You know, I've seen a kid really connect with it for the first time. It's really hard to top that feeling. I have to say my favorite kind of couple of weeks of the year is like the peak of spawn season at Kingfisher Flats. Like a lot of buzz, a lot of activity. All the fish are coming ripe at the same time. And it's it's just a, it's cool to be a part of such a, both from like a salmon life history standpoint and all these, you know, agencies and people, volunteers, public, private, people working together. It's kind of this intersection of all of these really good, important things. So I got to say that's probably my favorite is, you know, spawning season at Kingfisher Flat.
7: Yeah. Thank you. It must be very exciting. Now, our caller, Jan from the San Lorenzo Valley, talked about the CZU fire. And I know that that fire affected the Kingfisher hatchery. Do you want to talk with us a little bit about what happened and the status of it now?
9: Sure. So I guess I will start with the impacts. And they were, like I was saying earlier, immense to our operations at Kingfisher Flat. We have a bridge over Big Creek that goes to the hatchery, which was completely destroyed in the fire. We lost about 40 or 50% of our rearing infrastructure, meaning the circular tanks that we raise the fish in. Both of those were like a huge blow to our operations at of the coho program up there. We actually had to roll stuff up for a full 2 years, two seasons, as far as raising fish at Kingfisher and do things off-site and scramble around while we rebuilt the place. That being said, it's a good time to be talking to you, Becky, because just last fall we completed the rebuild of the bridge, which was the last piece. The tanks were rebuilt relatively soon after the fire. Like I said, 2 years after the fire burned through there, we were back in there spawning fish using a sketchy old logging road, but you know, doing what we had to do. And we got the bridge rebuilt last year, so we're back humming at full capacity at Kingfisher Flat, and really good to see. So we had fish at the facility during the entire fire. Fish definitely died up there, but fish survived the entire fire and went on to spawn and reproduce in Scott Creek. So it's just like a seeing the endurance was another really cool thing. The fire was a huge impact and kind of a long lasting impact to the watershed, but also the organization we had.
7: Yes. Are you still there?
9: Yes.
7: Okay. Yes. I'm sorry, I didn't mean to interrupt. I was just commenting. My goodness, that fire destroyed a lot of the watershed, changed a lot of the watershed. So,
9: didn't see it, it's tough to contain. Like,
7: it is.
9: Get people to realize what happened at Barry Ends, just going from like this this dark canopy, full canopy in the canyon, and gets like, you know, an hour or two of daylight each day to now. It's just, it was moonscaped and stuff has grown back now. Things definitely grown in, but that large overhead canopy from a lot of the Doug firs was completely gone. And it's just, you know, a lot more sunlight up there, watershed wide. And so that just means, you know, water is warmer, salmon like cold water. It's a long running challenge.
7: Yeah. And that kind of brings us to the next issue, is what are some of the challenges that the fish species, but also your organization, face? And Jeremy, I want to invite you to chime in at any time.
8: Okay. Well, obviously, we're with the fire and the infrastructure rebuild, you know, there's a lot of volunteer hours and staffing hours that have gone into that. So we really need to, you know, we need to focus on our strengths. We need to focus on, rebuilding our membership core. We need to focus on our relations with our agency partners and keep the ball moving. And, you know, there's been a lot of struggles, but we're gaining some ground in those areas and want to keep moving forward.
7: Yes. Do you want to add anything to that, Ben?
9: Just the, you know, like Jeremy said, we're kind of standing at on the far side of a lot of really what seemed insurmountable at the time challenges that we overcame. Not the COVID pandemic was a huge blow to obviously everybody. We weren't excluded from that. CZU wildfire, two federal government shutdowns in the past 10 years. I mean, just things that beyond our control that we really had to just take in stride and overcome, and we have.
7: Yeah, thank you for doing that. And, you know, I saw on your website, it's an excellent website, by the way, that you have another facility called the Powder Mill Creek Facility. You haven't mentioned that yet. Is it a substantial piece in this whole work you do?
9: It's very substantial from, it's always nice to have at a place to spread out the risk, kind of like I was talking about, the fish do that, you know, when they have that straining of moving between watersheds. It's nice for us to not be completely boxed in to Kingfisher Flat, like we saw with the CZU fire, you know, direct, geographic point impacts can happen to these places, and it's nice to have a place where you can move fish off, and we did. That was kind of our ace in the hole throughout that entire CVU fire rebuild, was we took a lot of production fish from the coho program and raised them at the powder mill facility. We had a great crew of volunteers led by the Paradise Park neighborhood people in the neighborhood, just running feed up to the fish, checking on them every time there was a storm, making sure they still had flow. So nice. We can't be, extreme gratitude to all those volunteers who kind of saw us through that.
7: Nice. So I was happy to see that at the Paradise Park landowners have been a good partner. And it seems like Big Creek Lumber has also been a good partner for you.
9: Oh, it's everything we do is on Big Creek Timber property. We have a conditional lease agreement with Big Creek Timber that they let us do our conservation work. We don't pay them a dime. And it's, a substantial tract of land in North Santa Cruz County. They could certainly make money off of that. But Big Creek Timber has prioritized, MBSTP's mission, our programs, and conserving these resources. So can't say enough good things about Big Creek Timber and what they're letting us do.
7: Yeah. What a great family-owned business that really does care about our community. We're lucky to have them here, huh?
9: 100%.
7: Yeah. We've only got about...
8: Very fortunate.
7: Very fortunate indeed, Jeremy. We've only got about 5 minutes left, and I really, again, want to thank you for taking time, both of you, to come today, be on the air, and tell us more. Talk with us a little bit about how your group is funded, your work is funded, and how we can help get involved. Go ahead, Jeremy, first.
8: Okay. Well, we have varying programs, so a lot of our coho work is funded via our agency partners from CDFW and National Marine Fisheries, NOAA. And many of our other programs are funded basically from donations and from grants and for memberships. So it's amazingly important to it's an amazing feeling to contribute to the local progress of our watersheds and our fisheries, and we very, very much appreciate all the members and donors and foundations that contribute to much of our work.
7: Yes, thank you. Ben, do you want to add to that?
9: No, I think Jeremy covered at least, the funding sources, or really a substantial amount of grant funding goes into what we do, but none of it's possible without donations and in-kind match from people, the community, general public. To your second point about something people can do to support us, and I mentioned this earlier, but the 50th anniversary event is a great way to come out and, participate in MBSTP's mission, get some great opportunity for a raffle and auction prizes, and it's very much a fundraising event for us. It's going to be important to us to keep things going. So I shared the info for that earlier. Don't need to retread it, but definitely think about attending our event if you're interested in participating or helping out with MBSTP.
7: Excellent. And tickets are available for a little bit longer on your website. Tell us a little bit how we can get those tickets.
9: So you can go to mbsct.org, and you will be taken to Zephy, which is the platform to purchase tickets. You can buy tables up till tomorrow. Banquet table sales will close tomorrow. And then individual ticket sales will go right up to the day before the event. And we're really encouraging people to buy in advance, because there's a real possibility that we're going to hit fire code capacity here, and may not be able to take tickets at the door. So if you're interested in coming, just mbstp.org. It should be the first pop-up you see as a way to buy a ticket. And you can buy individual tickets all the way up till the day before the event.
7: Excellent. It's going to be a great event, and I hope everyone will go. That's August 1st at the Santa Cruz County Fairgrounds at Crescetti Hall. Excellent. Where do you get your money? Do you have a grant writer, or do you do that all yourself too?
9: That's me.
7: That's you.
9: I'm
7: Well, that's an art in and of itself. Did you apply or did you receive any of our new Measure Q funding?
9: We did not. We looked at it. We definitely looked into some of that, the more regional funding through Measure Q. Ultimately, I think when that got floated, we had just 6 months prior entered into this new contract with CDFW. So we kind of met our need from a grant standpoint for that fiscal year. But yeah, we every year we comb the solicitation notices for pretty much every public grant program in California.
7: Yeah. Well, everyone, go check out the Monterey Bay Salmon and Trout Project website. Get a ticket if you can for that great event coming up August 1st at the Santa Cruz County Fairgrounds. Ben Harris and Jeremy Straig, thank you so much for your good work and taking time to help us learn more about salmon and trout in our area. Thank you for your work.
8: Thank you, ma'am.
9: Thank you.
5: This hour from Town Hall, I'm John Scott. The reports out of Iraq as the U.S. continues to strike targets.
10: A series of explosions sounded near a military base hosting U.S. forces in northern Iraq, and sirens rang out in Bahrain on Friday, hours after the American military said it finished its 13th night of strikes against Iran.
5: That's Charles Delodesmo reporting. In recent days, the U.S. has expanded its targets, hitting bridges and infrastructure in the south, and striking deeper into the center of Iran and the outskirts of its capital, Tehran. Israel has so far not been targeted in this latest round of fighting. President Trump says the U.S. will open a formal investigation into the European Union's trade practices.
11: The president claims the bloc has unfairly levied billions of dollars in fines against Google, Apple, and other U.S. tech giants. Trump made the announcement on Friday, one day after

0: Kansas, Oklahoma, and Pennsylvania. Previously, the agency's investigation included five states, Indiana, Kentucky, Michigan, Ohio, and West Virginia. Investigators are focused on produce supplier Taylor Farms and imports of lettuce from a location in Mexico. A mixed close on Wall Street. The Dow gained 235 points. The Nasdaq dropped 161. More on these stories from townhall.com.
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0: Nearly a dozen people are recovering after a seaplane crash north of Seattle. Correspondent Mike Heppen gives us the update on a coordinated rescue attempt that makes this a story with a happy ending.
3: The seaplane crashed in the northern San Juan Islands, catching fire. Multiple agencies successfully rescued the pilot and 10 passengers and transported them to hospitals via boat and air. Videos posted on social media show the aircraft banking to one side as it flies low over the water. The plane makes a hard landing first on one float, then briefly skips into the air before hitting a rocky coast. People can be seen getting out of the plane as smoke rises before bright orange flames engulf the fuselage, which was partially submerged against a large rock. The cause of the accident isn't known. The Federal Aviation Administration is investigating. I'm Mike Hempen.
0: 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Here's today's Wall Street Business Report.
4: President Trump says the U.S. will open a formal investigation into the European Union's trade practices. He claims the bloc has unfairly levied billions of dollars of fines against big companies like Google, Apple, and other U.S. tech giants. The EU hit Google with a $1 billion fine Thursday for allegedly breaking digital antitrust regulations. The U.S. is citing concerns about forced labor in announcing a new round of tariffs against 60 trading partners. The charge of modern-day slavery did not go over well with Australian Trade Minister Don Farrell.
5: We do not believe it was justified. We believe that amongst all of the countries in the world, Australia does take the issue of slavery, modern slavery, seriously, and will continue to do that.
4: It was a mixed bag on Wall Street. The Dow did well, up by 211 points at the closing bell. The S&P 500 up 2.5 points as well. For the Wall Street Business Report, I'm Bob Agnew.
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1: 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The time is now 3:05, and we've got traffic and weather for you. This time, let's start off with traffic. Highway 1 southbound already, stop and go right as you get off the fishhook down to 41st Avenue is where things will begin to pick up. Heading into Moss Landing, we've got stop-and-go traffic from Salinas Road to Jensen Road, and that is in the southbound direction. Northbound Highway 1, Monterey into Seaside, 10 miles per hour. Top speed until you make it past the 218 connector. Your weather forecast for this evening is for increasing clouds, lows around 58 degrees. Tomorrow, Sunday, and Monday should be sunny. Highs will be around 81 degrees. Same thing for Tuesday, as a matter of fact. Your Monterey Bay boaters forecast for tonight, northwest winds 15 to 20 knots, easing to 10 to 15 knots after midnight, 3 to 5 foot seas and northwest waves 4 feet at 6 seconds, along with a small craft advisory. The time is now 3:06. 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
6: 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If something is said with which you disagree, please let us know by writing to us at

0: Good afternoon, ladies and gentlemen. This is Dean Sutton, and this is Law of the Land on KSCO, 1080 AM and 104.1 FM. Welcome. Come on in. Pull up a chair. Let's chat. I am a lawyer, but you can like me anyway. This is a lawyer call-in talk show, so if you have questions or comments, please give us a call. We'll open the board here in just a minute. The number will be 831-479-1080. I am a lawyer in private practice many years now. I started out a long time ago, graduated from Santa Clara University Law School in 1977. Thought about doing other things, JAG Corps or DA or something, but I ended up in private practice with a law firm in San Jose. I emphasized real estate. I do dirt, buy, sell, lease, foreclose, evictions, boundary lines, roommates, people you own property together with, acquisition and sales, financing, and also for property administration, like probates or trust administration, which is the more common, new and improved way to do it now. So that's who I am. So if you have questions, give me a call. Also, in living in today's world, we are Americans. We are citizens. We've got lots of things going on, wars and pestilences and you know, tariffs and all kinds of things. So we also like to talk politics. If you want to, that's fine, too. Law of the Land is intended as a general information and entertainment call-in radio talk show and must not be considered legal advice for any specific situation. Information, questions, and answers are general in nature and not confidential. All right. Let's see. We have a continuing little feature. U.S. presidential history, because I like it. So, tonight is the presidential U.S. White House press, what is it called? Press club dinner, whatever it's called. The press club, is that what it's called? The presidential press roast, where the roast, presidential press corps has a dinner, and the president's usually invited, is always invited, and usually shows up. Trump hasn't in the past, but he's supposed to be there tonight. And supposed to tell jokes and, you know, snotty jokes and back and forth at each other's expense. And it was set, this is, if you remember, a few months ago, what was it, January, February? It was supposed to happen at this hotel, and some crazy guy came in, got past the first metal detector, and drew a gun and started shooting, so they canceled it and rescheduled it. Well, that's tonight. So tonight is the big celebration of the First Amendment and the natural tension between the president and the press. And so it leads me to today's presidential trivia question. Who established the first White House press room? Who established the first White House press room? As you may know, the White House, among other things, has a lot of very special rooms. And a president, to start with, started it. They're now a special room for press meetings with the press, and there's you know, the thing you see on TV, the podium with the blue wall behind him and all the seats, and they yell out questions and then go back and forth and around. But this is the press room. This president was the first to create a designated office in the office building, and also issued press credentials to certain members so that people in the press could be recognized and have access to get information from the president. So, who established the first White House press room? That's your presidential trivia question for today. All right, a tip of the hat and congratulations. Vice President Vance and his wife, Usha Vance, celebrate their fourth child. They just had a new baby. The baby boy, Alec Neil Vance, was born, two or three days ago, the 19th, I guess it is. Usha and the baby are happy and healthy, and our kids are overjoyed to meet their little brother. Usha Vance, 40, is the first woman since the 1870s to give birth while her husband is vice president. So they have three other children, and they just, while promoting his new book this year, so he said that he would not take parental leave, But he did announce that they bought a new little country house out somewhere, not just right in the Naval Observatory, but some sort of country house to raise his kids. Anyway, congratulations to the new baby born in the White House, or to the people who work in the White House, the Vice President. I've had this come up a couple of times before. I had somebody come in really hot, and he said a drone kept buzzing over his house here in the Santa Cruz Mountains. And as it turned out, it was his insurance company that was taking, you know, video and pictures of his house and his backyard and his place, because they were trying to figure out what they're going to do for insurance. And I kind of got into it and went round and told them to knock it off. But the question is, can they do it? Can your property insurance company use drone surveillance? July 22, brand new, hot off the presses, a California bill that sought to increase transparency around insurers' use of aerial images and homeowners' insurance decisions failed to advance this legislative session after it was held in the Senate Insurance Committee. AB 1559 would have required insurers to notify policyholders before obtaining aerial photographs of their homes. It also would have provided copies of those images upon request and prohibited insurers from canceling or non-renewing coverage based on aerial photographs that were more than 180 days old. This is the second time such a bill has died in the legislature. A nearly identical measure, AB 75, failed to advance out of committee last year. So, insurers increasingly rely on aerial imagery and other remote technologies to evaluate property conditions, particularly in wildfire-prone areas, rather than conducting in-person inspections. Supporters argue that while the technology can improve efficiency and help identify wildfire risks, homeowners deserve greater transparency and assurance that coverage decisions are based on current information. So the short version of it is yes, they can. That there's nothing in the law that prohibits the insurance company from taking an eyeball looking in your backyard there with a drone. This statute did not advance, did not pass. And a lot of people are complaining about that, thinks there should be some sort of sense of privacy or something, transparency or some way to do it. And the insurance companies point out this is a lower cost way to do verifications, and it helps to keep costs down. So what do you think about that? Is it something that the insurance company should have the right to do? Kind of buzz your property and check it out? See, they're theoretically looking for liability and fire insurance and things, risks. But, you know, whatever you got in the backyard or is visible from a drone is available to them for whatever purpose. That's the law this week in California. Okay, if you have questions or comments, be happy to open up the board. 831-479-1080. 831-479-1080. I'd like to talk about the book of the day here we're going to talk about and what good qualities you should look for in a tenant, what the tenant should offer to a landlord, and some specific comments about disclosure laws in California. So that's the agenda that we have. If you want to talk about politics, that's fine too. Here we go again. I don't know what to call it. 2.0. We've got new war, hot war going, strikes, missiles, both ways. Apparently the Houthis from Yemen and have attacked two oil carrier tankers, caused a fire on one. Insurance companies are freaking out. Hormuz is blocked no matter what the government says, no matter what we say. The Strait of Hormuz is blocked. People are not getting through there like they want, freely and openly. We're attacking everything we can see with big, huge, you know, million-dollar missiles. Apparently, we're running out of the million-dollar missiles. So here we go again. Any comments on that? Gas is going up again, so let's see how far it rides this time. Question, at what age is it okay to leave a child at home alone in California? at what age is it okay to leave a child at home in California? Start of summer, kids are out of school, can you leave the kid alone? If so, what age? Unlike some states, California does not have set a legal minimum age for when a child can be left alone. Instead, the decision is left to the parents and the guardians. There is no sure sign to let you know when your child is ready to be left home alone, says the California Department of Education. Rather than focusing on a specific age, the State Department said parents should consider the child's maturity level, judgment, and ability to handle unexpected situations. And, of course, this comes up because if somebody realizes that there's a little kid alone in the house in the heat, they could call Child Protective Services, the sheriff or the police, and you could go to jail for leaving a kid alone in California if it's considered to be likely to cause great bodily harm or death, or somebody willfully causes or permits the child to be placed in a situation where his or her or person or health is endangered. Leaving a child alone at home could potentially be considered child endangerment if the child is too young or unable to safely care for themselves, according to experts. Of course, that's no answer, huh? Depending on the circumstances, child endangerment can be charged as a misdemeanor or a felony under California law with financial penalties or even jail. So there is no great brilliant answer on this. This is one of those where the lawyer says it depends on the maturity and the stability of the kid, the circumstances, whether it's hot or cold, or you know how long and who else is checking on him. All right. In today's world, you see, are there security cameras? You can say, but I was watching my child the whole time, you know, from my Ring camera on my phone, that kind of thing. But unlike some states, there is no rule of thumb, no specific age where it's legal or not legal to watch them. So that's something to be thinking about. If you have a stray rug rat running around, you want to know if it's safe to leave them. All right, we're getting a call. Let's go to the board. Let's see if I can push the right buttons there. Line number one. This is Dean. This is Dean. Nope, it's not turning on. Okay, hey. Turn on. Okay, can you hear me? This is Dean. Can you hear me? No. Phone one. Dave, can you hear me? I'm sorry, the line one button is not turning on. I don't know why. But I don't know. Can you hear me, caller? No. There's a button here I'm pushing, but it's not lighting up. It's not going on. So there we go. We will look. We'll talk about something else while our crack wonderful person comes in. I'm pressing on and nothing's going on. I can't talk to the callers because it's not, the button's frozen there. Uh-huh. Okay. All right. Dave has now proved what a fool I am again. I didn't do the slidey thing. There's a light up button and a slidey thing. Okay. This is Dean Sutton, the embarrassed Dean Sutton. Are you there? Are you there? I must have lost the caller after all that. Line number one, can you hear me? Hello?
1: Yeah.
0: Oh, there you are. Okay, I finally figured out how to push the right buttons. Go ahead. What's going on?
1: Well, can you hear me?
0: I can hear you wonderfully, yes.
1: Oh, okay. Well, thank you so much for taking my call, Mr. Sutton. Yeah, I was calling. Well, first of all, wasn't it Nixon that established the White House?
0: Well, no, he tried to abolish it. He had quite an antagonistic relationship with the press. He tried to stop having the press in the White House. But yeah, no, that's not, that's in my presidential trivia book here. That's not the answer.
1: Okay, well, sorry, I don't know why Nixon came to mind.
0: No, that's an excellent question and an excellent answer, because he's very famous for his relationship with the press, of course, and little things like Watergate come to mind.
1: little things. Yeah, I get it. Sure.
0: Well, listen, thank you very much for calling.
1: Well, I have a question, sir,
0: yes,
1: if you don't mind. I do have a will, and I am a widow, mm-hmm. and my home, of course, is my largest asset, and I had no children, so my home is a transfer on death when I die, because I don't have biological children to leave it to.
0: You have a special T.O. deed, so people heard that, yeah. The transfer on death deed, okay.
1: Yes, I do. And but I'm worried now because I've been doing some research, and I'm you know, truly I'm in good health.
0: Yeah.
1: But we don't know what the future will hold. And I read somewhere that, well, if that, you shouldn't have that, and you should have a, your house, you should have your whole thing in a trust. And because the state, if I have to go to a skilled nursing facility,
0: yeah,
1: the state can put a lien on my home.
0: Yes. The TOD, is it, you don't have to give us their name, but it, what relationship is that person to you if it's not a child? What is it, a friend or a relative?
1: A friend. No, I mean, they're thank heaven I have them.
0: Yeah, absolutely. Friends are the family you get to choose. That's fine. That's wonderful. Yeah.
1: I was going to say, friends are the family we choose, and I'm very, very grateful for that. And then it said, but if you're going to come home, for short term, because again, our agreement is that I'm not going to, you know, like I said, we've talked about this at length about lots of things, because there are also people that will do, you know, power of attorney and,
0: yeah,
1: and life.
0: Yeah.
1: And all of that. So they're doing that. Actually, the couple will move in, but there's three of them that are in this, and we're all of the like mind that, you know, we're going to be here until it's time to, my husband's buried in Castroville, so
0: right,
1: until it's time to push daisies with him. But anyway, but then the whole thing is, well, no, but if you're going to come home, then I'm very confused, number one. So my question is, it sounds like there's that possibility that if I do have to go to a skilled nursing facility, that it can, the state can put a lien on the house.
0: Well, that would be true if you own the house in any different ways. You can own a house just straight name, you know, just Susie Jones, that's,
1: yeah,
0: your name. Or two, you can have it Susie Jones and somebody else as joint tenancy or tenancy in common with their name actually on the title. I'm not saying do that, don't do that, that'll raise your property taxes. But
1: yeah,
0: you can have it in a living trust, which is a totally recognized, totally different, a nice thing to do. You do it right, you create the trust, and it says, I am my own trustee. I deed it to myself. I own it, control it, do whatever I want to with it while I'm alive. But when I'm dead, then I name a successor trustee, somebody I trust, to do the following as follows. Give my house to Joe or do whatever, you know, do what you tell him to do. Now, there's a new thing, kind of a newfangled thing called a transfer on death deed, which sort of hopefully will work. It's still kind of new. A lot of lawyers not too sure about it. But it transfers title. It says right in the paper, I own my house, but when I die, it goes to Joe Smith. It names the person who gets your house with you. They don't own the house with you. In the meantime, that's not his house. But it says it's his house when you die. And that's okay. That's a transfer on death type transaction, and that's okay. Legal and fine.
1: But that's what I have, though. I've named these two for this. They're a couple.
0: A married couple.
1: I've named the married couple in the TOD.
0: Okay. Well, it'd be two people. That'd be all right. And so, but the question then is if you need to go into, you know, assisted care somehow, can the county or the city or the state, rather, get a lien against your property? The short is they would be entitled to it, but they can't make you sell the house or out from under you, period. These laws keep changing all the time. These are Medi-Cal or Medicare type of laws that deal with disability and things far beyond what I do as a normal practice. And we'd have to have an expert figure it out precisely. But whether you have it in the trust or in the transfer on death deed format in any way, if they have a right to a lien, they can put on the lien. Either way, they don't collect it. They can't make you sell your house while you're alive or anything. After you're dead, then if they can, and right now I believe the current law is that you have the right to a house. You have a house that's free and clear from these liens. They can put liens on other assets if you have like rent houses and rental properties and things, but not your personal residence. They can't take it. So if you have the transfer on death, the title should transfer by that. It doesn't matter what your will says. So what you don't want to have is your deed say one thing and your will say something else. That creates confusion.
1: My house isn't even listed in my will. No.
0: Okay.
1: The will,
0: right.
1: The house is not anywhere near the will.
0: Well, the will, remember, covers everything you own, you know, and whether it's stated, whether it's listed precisely or not. usually in a trust, you have to fund the trust and list the property that's in to be considered owned by you as trustee for your own trust. But your will basically says all my property, real and personal, goes as follows. I mean, just everything I own when I die. So it probably would include that if it goes first out by the deed, then that's excluded from your estate, and you do that first, and it doesn't control who gets your property. Person should know about a durable power of attorney for business matters in case you're unable for some reason to pay your bills or write your checks or whatever you do. You have somebody you can trust. Be careful though, because they can sign your name to things. And that should be signed very carefully. You know, Susie Jones by John Smith, attorney, in fact.
1: Well, that's somebody I'm medically deemed unable. That kicks in for them as well.
0: There's another one for medical decisions. There's one for business and there's one for medical, and they're different things. A lot of the doctors and hospitals have their own form they like for that. I mean, lawyers do a form, but if you have Kaiser, for example, medical, they all have their own power of attorney for medical decisions that they like. It's called a directive to physician now. Yeah.
1: Well, I have a primary care provider that would obviously be involved.
0: Yeah.
1: He's listed there because he's kind of like the first line, so to speak.
0: A lot of people you mentioned your couple maybe even moving in with you. A big thing that's happening right now, because housing is so high, people are living so much longer, and a lot of people are single these days. The spouse passes away, or a lot of people just don't get married anymore, much like they used to. And they're calling it the Golden Girls living situation. You know, the old TV show with the four women who shared the house in Florida? And the Golden Girls model is becoming very important, and a lot of people are picking that up and doing it now.
1: That we have discussed some of that, actually, because they have a college-age young man. Their son, their older son, is college-age, and that's another, you know. Any time I hear lien and, you know, my property and all that, I mean, my husband and I worked very hard, obviously, for this. The home is ours, and he passed.
0: Even if you need medical care, and even if the government helps pay for it, that does not mean they can take your house. It means they might have a right to be reimbursed someday when you pass for what they paid for your medical care. But that's what they mean by it. Lien is the right to sell a thing to pay a debt, and I think it's pretty clear. I'm not, you know, the advice person for these taxes and these disability payments. But the short answer right now is, even if you do need government subsidy for your health care, and even if they have a right to record a lien, that means they're asking for reimbursement downstream when you pass.
1: I see. I also have a long-term care policy as well.
0: Yeah.
1: So I'm not sure. I mean, you know, I've tried to cover all the bases that I possibly could.
0: Sounds like
1: it. I said, I'm a widow. I'm on a fixed income in this. But this trust thing is something else that I've just recently. And I'm thinking, well, is it better to just chuck the will and do a trust? But then I wondered, is that going to increase the my property tax?
0: No. A transfer to yourself as trustee under your revocable living trust clearly and expressly does not trigger, it's not a transfer that triggers a reassessment under Prop 13 or Prop 19. No.
1: Okay. Yeah, the only thing, and I'm sorry, and I'm not saying this because I've listened to your show. Actually, I remember when you were on Friday nights as well.
0: That's a long time ago, yes.
1: My husband would have very much enjoyed your program, sir. However, it's hard. I don't know. Mm-hmm. And I don't have an unlimited amount of funds to provide, because it would be very, very simple, or it sounds like it's simple to me, but there's just something about paying $5,000 for having some that just kind of doesn't sit well.
0: $5,000 to do what? What are you talking about? The doctor or lawyer or health care?
1: No, I'm talking about if I decide to maybe just do a living trust instead of do the revocable living trust.
0: Mm-hmm.
1: because I've been doing some research, but then I'm looking at some price and I'm thinking, you know, come on, this isn't rocket science.
0: Yeah.
1: You know,
0: come on. Yeah, I shouldn't admit this. I don't charge that much. Usually if you keep it simple and don't have give me a hard time and have a bunch of mess with it. If you want to make an appointment in my office at first visit, half hour, no charge, be happy to talk to you about it and what it might cost. But, you know, I don't charge that much.
1: Oh, well, anyway, listen, I won't keep you, sir, but it's been absolutely, it's been an honor to, like I said, I was starting to listen to you when it was, wasn't your show on at from like 7 to 8, I think.
0: Yes, very good. That's an old, that's a good memory. That's a fun memory, yes.
1: Yeah. It was not long after my husband passed on. Oh, my goodness. He would have just been, he would have known this.
0: Yes.
1: But anyway. So,
0: well, listen, do you have any guess as to what president set up the presidential press room in the White House?
1: Would it have been JFK?
0: No, it was not JFK, but that's a very good guess. All right. Thank you very much for calling.
1: Thank you so much. You take care. Bye
0: right,
1: for
0: bye
1: now.
0: Bye-bye. 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
3: All right, that's Cypress Coast Fence, 831-783-1500. We have another call. Let's go to the board here. I'll push the right buttons this time. Let's try line two. Can you hear me? This is Dean. Who are you?
4: Yes, this is Bill in Santa Cruz. I heard that little tail end about child endangerment. Now, I got a friend who he just left the hospital. He got taken over there to the Rebley, the medical wing of the Rebley Family Shelter, where they have a what they call a recuperative care center.
3: Okay.
4: Now he tells me that he's just inundated by constant cigarette smoke, the smell of burnt crank, and the smell of fentanyl in and around that family or that housing matters place. And he says he's got a cardiac condition. He's really concerned about his health. But he says there's also a whole bunch of children inside that Rebley Family Shelter, and they're being exposed to all the smoke and unknown toxic substances. Now, could an ad hoc agency like Housing Matters or the City of Santa Cruz, which allows, you know, 50 to 75, a lot of it's emanating from the outside of the shelter where there's like 50 to 75 hardcore homeless people who are constantly smoking, not just tobacco, but fentanyl and crack, and it's all drifting right into the homeless shelter.
3: Wow. Well, I mean, obviously what any citizen should do would be to call the county sheriff if it's in the county, or the city police if it's in the city. It sounds like it's in the city, right? Call and complain about it and see if they can come stop it or round them up or move them on or do something.
4: He tells me that the city regularly does one-week sweeps,
3: yeah,
4: only to have all the same people return to the same street doing the same thing. He says they're even dealing drugs. He says one out of three of those people on the street are dealing drugs, and he said he saw them slinging drugs even on the median strip right there on Highway 9.
3: Yeah.
4: You know, they act like they're panhandling, but they're really selling drugs.
3: Yeah.
4: Now, could the City of Santa Cruz, they allow that to persist, or Housing Matters, they allow that to persist? Could they be held responsible for child endangerment?
3: That's a very good question. If it's a known and continuous situation, probably a person could put together a case for persistent negligence. That endangers the kids. It sometimes could cross over into reckless or even intentional if it's known and they don't do anything about it. I mean, all this stuff is right under the windows and blowing into.
4: Well, he said he's complained repeatedly. He just gives all these weird excuses from the staff inside, including the managers.
3: Yeah, when the government won't perform it, the next thing a person could do, of course, is try the press. You might try to get, Channel 6 or whatever, one of the TV stations to come, or the Sentinel, and try to put some public pressure on these people. I just don't know what to do right now to bring it to everyone's attention.
4: Well,
3: speaking to me here. I don't know what to say. I wish I had a magic wand for the drug addicts and the, sometimes some days I get so frustrated I think that I just round them up, take them to the county fairgrounds and put them all in there and turn the locks around, lock them all in, and let them have it until there's nobody left standing. I mean, that's not a legal opinion. That's just a very great
4: probably
3: personal
4: that
3: frustration.
4: County sheriff doesn't have enough paddy wagons to put them in, but he says that's not the only problem. He says those 75 people, there's no bathroom facilities out there, so like the whole 2-block radius around there smells like urine and poop.
3: Yeah. Yeah.
4: Yeah. So it's a real public nuisance, he says. And I'm just speaking his behalf.
3: Well, I mean, what you can do is apply pressure. We have a system of that. You apply pressure to the city councilman, to the mayor's office, to the press, and squeaky wheel. And they'll come and somebody will get embarrassed and they'll run them off and run them away, like you said, do a sweep, and they'll go somewhere else for a while, and then God knows.
4: Maybe all the donors to Housing Matters and that Rebley Family Shelter will hear this right now on the radio, and they'll apply pressure saying, hey, why are drugs and tobacco constantly being used in and around that shelter?
3: Yeah, I don't know how that's financed, but that's obviously the button you'd like to push is the financing on this place. Of course, if they're on the inside begging the city or the county to do it too, I mean, what can they do about it? I don't know. But the government at some point has to do its job. And, you know, low-income housing, it's called the county jail.
4: Yeah, it's not just a problem in Santa Cruz, but it's a problem up and down the state, you know. You know, the further north you go in the state, the worse it gets. I mean, you know, I was up in Shasta County for a while where it appeared even yet deputies who were on duty were on crank at night.
3: Wow, that's quite something. Yeah. That's saying something. Wow.
4: Yeah, so like some of those towns up in the Sierras, Shasta County, it seems like half the population is on like that bathtub crank. You know, it's really toxic stuff.
3: Yeah.
4: Anyways.
3: Well, thank you for saying it here. Thank you for saying it here. Right. I appreciate it.
4: Yeah, sure. I just wanted to bring it to everyone's attention.
3: Yeah, a lot of people are listening. Well, hopefully somebody will respond to it. Thank you.
4: Okay, thank you very much.
3: All right.
4: Bye-bye.
3: Wow, that's quite a story. Yeah, that's quite a problem. I don't have any great magic wands. If you do, give me a call, 831-479-1080. Law of the Land with Dean Sutton, 831-479-1080. I want to share this with you. Because of the pressures and the expenses of housing in the state, it used to be, you know, keep Santa Cruz weird and nobody could build anything and you can't build much of anything. It's hard to get a permit and it's very expensive and you can't build in the woods and you can't do this and you can't do that. So a lot of that has really changed, the public policy in the state. And here's a recent case where Huntington Beach, the city of Huntington Beach, was fined $160,000 and faces future fines of $50,000 a month for failing to comply with the housing element. In the latest demonstration of commitment to enforce state housing goals, the state of California has pushed the city of Huntington Beach to be fined $50,000 per month for failing to comply with California's statewide housing plan and refusing to submit a housing plan element as required. San Diego Superior Court judge, I guess, was ruling $160,000 one-shot fine and $50,000 per month beginning on June 2026 for each month that they're out of compliance. A lot of people don't realize this, that the state law requires all cities and counties now to have a housing element in their general plan. And they have a specific affirmative effort and duty to provide housing. Luxury housing, middle-income housing, low-income housing, possible. And there's targets that they're supposed to hit. And they're supposed to submit plans, and they're supposed to be routed around and submitted to the state. And if they don't meet these deadlines, then what happens to them? The short answer is nothing much lately. But however, recently, the Deputy Attorney General here at the California Attorney General's office has argued for the highest possible fines of $50,000 per month to be applied retroactively from January 2025 because the city didn't have any kind of plan to meet its requirement to provide more housing. So, and this is going back and forth and back and forth. Of course, if you fine a city, what do? You're just fining the people. It's just kind of a tax. There's less money to put up housing because they're paying court fines, but they're trying to get their attention to do housing the way they're supposed to under the state laws. So this is kind of a wake-up call for cities and counties across the state, and to get more housing put in. So it's kind of a strange and wondrous thing at that point. All right, the board is available. If you want to make a call, 831-479-1080. And our presidential history trivia question today is, tonight is the presidential press club dinner. And so what president first established the press room and press credentials to recognize the fourth estate and their ability to harass the president and ask him questions and make him answer? Who did it? A little kind of deep sort of trivia question, but I thought you might get it. All right, what makes a good tenant? Eight qualities landlords should know. Things that you look for in a tenant. If you're trying to become a tenant, trying to rent something, you know, clean up. Don't smell bad. Makes sense. Try to present yourself as a good and honorable and honest person. You know, the kind of person somebody else would trust their property to. Here's some things. No relevant criminal convictions. That is very important not to have, you know, just got out of prison, you know, as you're a bankrupt arsonist and you're trying to rent the apartment. Duh. Number two, an acceptable eviction record. I don't know what an acceptable eviction record is, except no evictions. Try to work with your landlords in the past. Try not to get a situation where there's an eviction. Eviction means judgment in this case, not just the fact that the landlord had to file an action to get it started, but evictions. Number three, good credit history. Pay your bills on time. A person who worked very hard to own this little house or this apartment, they're going to trust you with it. And they need your money every month because they got to make the mortgage payment and the taxes and their insurance and their other payments. A good credit history. Number four, stable income and employment. It's kind of nice to be employed so that you can look like you have the money to pay the tax. Pay the rent on time so that the landlord can pay the mortgage and the taxes and the insurance on time. Number five, be well organized. Like, duh. Don't ever, if you're asked, do you have, you know, like, what's your name? What's your Social Security number? You know, what's your address? What's your situation? Are you being evicted? You need a place to move into from somewhere? Just, you know, your common sense. You make sense. You have information about yourself. The top 10 list on the Letterman Show. Number, where are we? 1, 2, 3, 4, 5, 6. Number six, ability to be honest. Don't get caught in lies or don't tell lies and then find out that you're just, you know, making people. It sounds corny, but your reputation precedes you. If you're a person of truth, if you're a person, you know, that good, bad, or indifferent tells the truth, that's definitely considered and valued by landlords. Number seven, respectful behavior. Don't be a jerk. You know, talk nice to people. Treat people that, you know, the basic golden rule. Do unto others as you would have them do unto you. If you want them to treat you with respect, treat the landlord people with respect. Even if they're brusque and ornery with you, you treat them with respect. And number eight, be a good communicator. Make sense. You'd be surprised. People just jabber, you know, unless, you know, like, what's your name? And they kind of talk for 3 minutes and you have no idea what they just said. It's kind of disconcerting. And not really encouraging. We can talk about any of those if you have questions. Credit history is important. They don't want to see somebody that has a long history of never paying the rent or never paying other debts and things as well. So do what you can to be on time. Try not to incur big debts, big things you cannot pay on time. But if you have those things, that makes you most presentable and most honorable and most desirable as a tenant. If you're a landlord, don't be a sucker. Don't fall for somebody with a spiel. Check them out best you can. And, you know, you can call up prior landlords if they have as a reference and see what they have to say. Why did they leave that place? You can ask that. And, you know, kind of get a feel for what's going on. Certain people have certain problems. Things happen. Divorces happen. People change jobs and change locations. All of those kind of things happen. But those are the kind of eight things you'd love to see in a tenant and things that a tenant should have enough sense to present to the landlord when they apply. This is Law of the Land, KSCO, 1080 AM and 104.1 FM from beautiful Santa Cruz. If you're ready, give me a call, 831-479-1080, 831-479-1080. In law school, I emphasized mortgages and real estate laws so that I'd be prepared to be a real estate lawyer when I got out. And I'm starting to see another cycle come around. Back in the early 80s, during the kind of the Reagan recession eras, we saw mortgage rates 17-18%. Mortgage rates are now, quote, up to 6.8 or 9, maybe 7. And that's higher than the 2 or 3 we saw during the recent recession. But it's certainly not historically impossibly high. And so people are still trying to buy houses. We are seeing a higher increase in foreclosure starting to happen. Not so much, not as high in California, because the properties are so high in value that the equities tend to cover it, protect. People would sell rather than lose everything in a foreclosure sale. But across the country, we're seeing a tremendous growth in foreclosure numbers. And it's starting to wave some red flags. for mortgages and real estate people across the country. Also, they're calling them zombie loans. You may have heard those online or something. And those are old second mortgages. Back when things were selling, they'd get like an 80% first loan and maybe even like a 20% second mortgage, and they couldn't pay it. And if they got foreclosed on, they could get sued. They could get sued in many states on that second zombie mortgage. And those are popping up now. There's more suits on that kind of thing. So you want to be careful, and we can talk about that. If you have questions, give me a call, 831-479-1080. We have a call. Let's go to the board. Hi, this is Dean. What's your name?
5: My name is Roy. How you doing, Dean?
3: Good. What's going on?
5: Hey, if I'm a Trump supporter, can I still get sound advice or reliable information?
3: Absolutely. Absolutely. Best I can do.
5: All right. Thank you very much, sir. Hey, my girlfriend got taken by her daughter in this way about 15 years ago while she was impaired, either that or in the grips, in the throes of a serious addiction beyond her control at that time.
3: You talking about the daughter or the mother? The daughter.
5: The mother. So the daughter took advantage of the mother while the mother was in the grips.
3: Go ahead.
5: So, and I read up on this already. But I don't have any new information or current information that I would need, like statutes and stuff like that. So
3: when you say took advantage, you mean stole money from her or tricked her into?
5: No, I'm gonna tell you right now.
3: Okay.
5: Her daughter is a conniver. She doesn't look like one. She doesn't sound like one. But
3: what
5: she's a
3: conniver.
5: What
3: did she do?
5: And her money, she took her and got a loan and made her mother the primary holder of the loan, right?
3: The debtor, yeah.
5: But then when her mother tried to verify, okay, I'm not going to be responsible for this loan, her not being technical-minded, her daughter and the person that gave her the student loan, which she never used for school, said, no, you're not responsible for the loan. They failed to tell her that if her daughter didn't pay, she is responsible for the loan. She
3: Sounds like a guarantee. She signed a personal guarantee for the daughter getting a student loan, and she gave a personal guarantee. Well, what did she think? I'm just curious. What did she think she was signing?
5: Okay, she knew she was signing a loan, but this is the problem.
3: Yeah.
5: She was in a serious addiction relationship with drugs, alcohol, whatever.
3: Okay.
5: And as far as I could tell from what I read, that could be grounds for not actually being responsible for the loan.
3: Are they trying to make her pay now? Have they tried to get it out of the daughter?
5: They've been doing that. They've been doing this. Is old news.
3: Okay.
5: They've already done that, and they stuck her with the loan, and the daughter paid her a couple bucks, and that was it. And now she's going off faking like she doesn't have any money, and she really doesn't.
3: Well, let me ask you something. They're coming after her to get paid. When is the last payment? Has she made any payments on the daughter's loan?
5: 10 years ago.
3: Okay. Well, if there's a personal guarantee, if the other person doesn't pay, she's responsible to pay. That's what a personal guarantee is. Don't ever sign for your brother-in-law sort of rule. Just co-sign for a loan, a personal guarantee. But that contract, that personal guarantee contract, is a written contract, and there's a statute of limitations of 4 years from breach. And if she was asked to pay, and she did make a payment, but that was more than 4 years, 5 years ago or more, she might have a good defense to being required to pay the rest of it now. Statute of limitations. They haven't filed an action, a lawsuit, and they haven't proceeded, and she didn't keep the 4 years time alive by making a payment. Now, if she did not have contractual capacity back at the time she signed the contract, if she was out of her head, out of her mind, couldn't realize the nature of the contract she was signing. That is a defense to a contract, but she has to bring that up too. That could be a defense if she was sued. If whoever is trying to get the money sues her in court, she could file an answer, and that would be one of her affirmative defenses. She would have to prove it at the time, though, and that would be pretty hard to prove.
5: Well, there's video of her crawling around looking for drugs while her daughters are laughing at her.
3: Well, did she go to the lender's office to sign the personal guarantee, or did they bring the papers home to her?
5: Oh, I don't know. Her daughter did that. I wouldn't have any idea about that.
3: Well,
5: and I don't even know that. I know what you're saying is technical, a personal guarantee, but I don't know that it was a personal guarantee. I just know that they made her the primary person that was taking the loan out. Whatever that is.
3: That's different than being a personal guarantor for somebody else's loan. Did she claim that she was the student? She's supposed to be doing the student.
5: No. It was for her daughter. Her daughter wanted the loan. But the mother signed.
3: Yeah, no, I get it. Well, without looking at the papers, it's pretty hard to do. If somebody wants to call my office and make an appointment, first visit, half hour, no charge, we can look at it, see if there's something I can help with.
5: Okay, I'll see if she'll do that. Thank you very much.
3: All right, thank you. All right.

0: people came by and would rip out all the time. And so I talked to Katie at Cypress Ghost Fence. 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
1: Okay, folks, that's Cypress Coast Fence. 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They wood fences, metal fences, depends on the situation. 831-783-1500. I've mentioned this before briefly, but I'm kind of doing it in an organized way now. I'm just trying to share with you books. If you're reading a good book, you want to share it with us, give me a call, 831-479-1080. I just read a funny little book. It's by Senator John Kennedy, not that John Kennedy, the other John Kennedy, the senator from Louisiana, Republican Louisiana. He's called How to Test Negative for Stupid and Why Washington Never Will. How to Test Negative for Stupid. It's a kind of a clever book. He's talking about his history and how he's been in politics a long time. Louisiana politics, which is quite another world unto itself, a little questionable at best, and how he's a U.S. senator. He's that old crotchety old guy that does the old curmudgeonly southern drawl every once in a while. And it's a very interesting book. If you want to talk about it, we can. Next week, I'm looking at telling you about Young Man in a Hurry, Gavin Newsom, his autobiography. A memoir of discovery, he calls it. Young Man in a Hurry by Gavin Newsom. He might be on the Democrats list next year. Next time, we'll see. All right, we haven't got the guests, so I'll give you the answer. Tonight is the press corps, the big dinner with the president. Who established the first White House press room? Theodore Roosevelt, Bully, T.R. In the early 1900s, Roosevelt made the White House Press Corps a true institution when he gave reporters a designated office in the new Executive Office Building, later called the West Wing, and issued press credentials to certain members. This act gave the press unprecedented access to the president. Theodore Roosevelt is the first to call the Executive Mansion the White House, and he also established offices in a very businesslike way, called it the West Wing. And in the West Wing, he realized and recognized the importance of the press, made an office for them, established the press corps with credentials, and tonight is their big shindig. It's going to be maybe a little bit reduced because it got screwed up because the shooter that came and messed it up several months ago. Okay, so any comments? No comments on the war? Tariffs? Higher gas prices again. Trump's health. He's kind of doing a Biden again. He's 80 years old, and he's starting to show it. His health has again sparked significant concern after a physical therapist indicated the American leader nearing 80, this is just before he turned 80, may have suffered a stroke-like event. People are saying that every once in a while he'll just be disconnected and lose it. And that's something, of course, we all need to be concerned about. We're Americans. We want the president to be in best health. I actually pray for the guy. I wish him wisdom and justice and truth. I haven't got my prayers answered yet, but we can hope. So if you have questions or comments on that, we have a couple of minutes. We'll give you, you have the food. The board is available if you wish to use it. I've got such an incredible audience. There's nothing you do not know. There's no questions whatsoever. People have no questions whatsoever. The board is available. 831-479-1080. All right. Let's see here. We talked about that. Okay. Still having a problem with squatters in houses, people that move into the house and try to take over it. There is a TV show I told you about quickly called, cleverly enough, Squatters on A&E. I don't recommend that, but it's an interesting show if you want to watch it. See how one guy dealt with it, trying to get people in or out of his house. Folks, thank you for your precious few minutes. Again, I'll see you on down the trail. This is Law of the Land with Dean.

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1: A spiritual leader who stood strong amid an anti-Semitic attack on his Western Pennsylvania congregation is retiring.
2: Rabbi Jeffrey Myers is leaving the Tree of Life congregation in Pittsburgh. He led the community through the aftermath of the 2018 attack that killed 11 worshipers. Myers has helped the congregation heal over the years. He plans to go back to New Jersey to be near family and focus on his own healing. In the years since the attack, the congregation has faced various challenges, including a long-delayed trial for the suspect and the pandemic. Rich Thomason reporting.
1: A prominent Supreme Court litigator has been sentenced to 6 years in prison for evading a multimillion-dollar IRS tax debt and engaging in mortgage fraud. A federal judge in Maryland also ordered SCOTUS blog publisher Thomas Goldstein to pay more than $3 million in restitution as part of his sentencing. News at townhall.com. In consumer news, Ford Motor Company recalling more than 500,000 Broncos.
3: Ford is recalling nearly 566,000 Broncos and Bronco Raptors from model years 2021 through 2026. The automaker estimates that around 1% of the vehicles have insufficient protection on the wiring harness in the engine compartment, which can expose wires and short circuit, increasing the risk of fire. To fix the problem, dealerships will install new covers over the wiring free of charge. Ford says it's not aware of any reports of accidents or injuries. Marcela Sanchez, Washington.
1: And the U.S. surpasses 2025's record-breaking tally for measles cases, with just over 2,300 cases. And there are five more months that are left in the year. More on these stories at townhall.com.

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You're listening to AM 1080 KSCO Santa Cruz, AM 1340 KOMY La Selva Beach, Watsonville. The time is now 4:05, and we've got traffic and weather for you, starting off with your weather forecast. Let's see what we are expecting this evening. Increasing clouds, lows will be around 58 degrees. Tomorrow will be sunny, highs will be around 81 degrees. Moving on to traffic, Highway 1 southbound, stop and go as usual for this time of day from the Fishhook down to, well, down to State Park, really. Over in Moss Landing, it's a total mess, especially in the southbound direction. Stop and go from Salinas Road to the harbor. And Highway 1 northbound, Monterey into Sand City, 5 to 10 miles per hour, top speed. We're going to sprinkle in a lot of stop and go as well. Eastbound Highway 68 from Laguna Seca, actually from the golf course to San Bonancio Road, very, very, very slow moving. 5 to 10 miles per hour will be your top speed there. Similar speeds through Coyote Valley, southbound 101, and then again through Gilroy. And then again as you make your way past 129, I should say. Both directions in that area are slow moving. How do you say delicious in Spanish? Well, one way is delicioso. The other way is De La Colmena. 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

0: Welcome to the Abyss of Entertainment. Join us on this delightfully disastrous journey as we dive headfirst into the depths of hilariously terrible content. Strap in for a roller coaster ride of laughter and disbelief. Get ready to embrace the glorious chaos of the worst show you'll never forget. It's Flight 1080 with Billy Army and Dave Michaels.
1: The Elf and the Silly Iris. Yeah, it's Billy Dinner. I've made that Vegas. Happen. Steady. Well,
2: Eddie and the Elf and the Silly Iris. I've made that Vegas.

0: else than Mrs. Lynn Iris. Yeah, seriously, we did it. I mean, then maybe else.
1: Well, I think I said Fatberg in there.
2: I think we got a hit on our hands.
1: What was that, dude?
2: That's super cool. We got some back masking going on here on Flight 1080.
1: do you think anybody's recording this and can play that back and hear what we said about them?
2: Of course.
1: Would be horrible, dude. That's probably some of the worst things we've ever said about this audience. Right there.
2: They deserve it.
1: I guess they do. And they're back for more, aren't they? They must enjoy it for some reason.
2: It's a beautiful Friday out there. Everything is wonderful. And we must welcome our new sponsor to Flight 1080.
1: Yeah, dude, I'm excited.
2: De La Colmena.
1: De La Colmena.
2: Out there in Watsonville. And they have got, the most wonderful burritos. And I've been there before, and it's fantastic, Dave, because I'm a Santa Cruz local, much like yourself.
1: Uh-huh.
2: And the reality is that, okay, when somebody, look, I don't want to talk smack, right, about other establishments at the El Chipotle, but the point is, if you want to go to a real burrito establishment, we live in a county where we have the real deal, and De La Colmena is 100,000% the real deal, and they have fantastic burritos. And to me, the burrito goes on my top five foods absolutely of all time. One of them is the burrito. So I welcome
1: those. It's genius, dude.
2: And they're fantastic.
1: It's genius. And one of the reasons why it's so genius, Billy, is because it is, you can put whatever you want in there, wrap it up. It's better than a sandwich, which will spill all over the place.
2: Yes.
1: You know, you can't eat a sandwich straight up and down. It's kind of got to be horizontal. We did a whole show about horizontal foods.
2: We did.
1: A burrito does not suffer from those limitations of physics.
2: Well, I explained to you
1: it
2: one time
1: physically
2: how
1: superior.
2: I don't care to eat horizontal foods.
1: Right. Well, who does, dude? I mean, think about it.
2: I know. You look like a foolio.
1: Yeah, you look like a ding-dong.
2: Right? I mean, who eats a corn dog horizontally?
1: Nobody.
2: Right. Let's hope not.
1: Jeez, dude.
2: And if they do, you don't want to shop where they shop.
1: Yeah.
2: Now, what kind of topics we have?
1: The burritos at De La Colmena are not only physically superior, but they are also, what's the word for tastefully? Delicious.
2: They're delicious, yeah.
1: They're the best food ever, dude. The burrito was invented by Albert Einstein, I believe.
2: I believe that.
1: Yeah.
2: Was he Mexican?
1: I don't know. 129 Westlake Avenue is where you can find De La Colmena. You can also have it delivered. 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Because, Billy, nobody wants to do dishes and cooking all that stuff in this hot heat. It's hot out there.
2: No, it's hotter than an
1: otter out there, Billy.
2: That's a great place to pick up dinner. Absolutely.
1: Yeah, totally.
2: And you got my mind going, though, on the topic of who invented the burrito, because I would think that some things are just so, like, who did invent the burrito when you think about it? Because it seems it must have existed going so far back, right? Because it seems so obvious that once you figured out how to make a flat kind of a bread, that you would want to put delicious things in the middle and just roll it right up. You know, like, why not, right? It seems like it seems like a good idea.
1: I think it's one of those things, Billy, that it's always been in existence. I mean, it's just like such a natural thing. It's always been in existence. So who stumbled upon the discovery of the burrito? I mean, it was probably created in the Big Bang. You know?
2: That's what I'm getting at.
1: Yeah, maybe.
2: The burrito is life.
1: Right.
2: Right.
1: I like that, Billy. The burrito is life. That could be their new slogan.
2: I wish that it would be. It would be a good one. Yeah.
1: Yeah. 479-1080. If you guys want to join the show, boy, today I tell you what, Billy, it is so hot out there.
2: It has been cooking.
1: Man, it is hot.
2: Boy, it is so hot that I saw a gentleman climb on top of the 6th Street Bridge in downtown Los Angeles today on YouTube. And he was on top of it, and he started making paper airplanes and flying them off. And he looked really overheated, though.
1: Really?
2: At one point, he even kind of pulled the Jimi Hendrix routine where he started setting his clothes on fire on top of the arch.
1: Did he really?
2: Yeah. But other than that, I think he was all right. I think his mom showed up at one point, was yelling at him to come down. And Yeah, it all ended pretty all right. Yeah.
1: Well, good.
2: But it's hot out there, and that'll drive a man to do that, right?
1: Oh,
2: just
1: man.
2: The brutal weather of it all and everything.
1: I'll tell you what it'll drive people to do, Billy. Now, you know, we've talked about the heat before and how to deal with the heat. And,
2: oh, yeah.
1: You know, there's these things that you can freeze and insert in your body in various places to cool down your core temperature if you want to get to that extreme.
2: Yeah, like a frozen booth stick.
1: There's probably other things you should try first. And then there's some
2: things... Well, you should try a popsicle. I mean, obviously, because you don't want to go out there and spend... Because you get medical-grade ones at CVS or something, it's going to cost you $69.99 a pop, probably. But if you go down to, like, your local Safeway and you get some of those frozen Otter Pops, hey, just...
1: I bet some people out there can
2: pick a little peat right up there.
1: Put a bomb pop up there.
2: What is a bomb pop?
1: It's a big giant red, bright, and blue ones.
2: Oh boy!
1: Yeah, well, that's if you're really going for it, you know.
2: Advanced.
1: Right. If you're advanced.
2: So they have these things in reality.
1: They
2: huh?
1: do. Yes, they
2: wow.
1: do.
2: Wow.
1: I'm not suggesting
2: wow.
1: that you do that, but, you know, I've been getting some of the weirdest email today.
2: But wait.
1: Yeah.
2: But so you're telling me, like, in an emergency situation, if I'm overheating, that this is a good way, this is actually like a way that a person could cool down, like,
1: yeah,
2: really?
1: Dude. Yeah, and, they sell them on Amazon.
2: And fast, and probably saves lives, and, man, that sounds ridiculous, but in inner cities and things like that, because, yeah, a lot of, like, older people, elderly, they'll, like, suffer from something called, like, heat stroke.
1: Oh, yeah, you don't want that.
2: And so,
1: I'd rather
2: yeah.
1: have a regular stroke.
2: No, you don't want to have
1: that
2: either.
1: No, I don't want that either, no.
2: Definitely not, Dave.
1: Oh, dang.
2: But it's good to know that popsicles should be kept in the fridge at all times, just in case your elderly neighbors come over and they drop. And you go, hold on, I'll save you. And you take out, I like the green ones.
1: You think it feels better?
2: I don't know. But I think it'll cool them down quicker. Yeah.
1: Yeah.
2: Something about the green coloring.
1: Isn't that Sir Isaac Lime?
2: I think it is. Yeah.
1: I think that one's bound to
2: I'll
1: probably.
2: I was looking cool for the name, right? Yeah.
1: Or maybe Isaac Louis Lime. Le Bleu. Is that the blueberry Louis Le
2: yes,
1: Bleu?
2: Either one.
1: Yeah.
2: Right. You definitely got to make sure that you unpeel it from the plastic though first.
1: Oh yeah. That would be most uncomfortable, I would think.
2: Otherwise, you're just going to have something up there without the cooling effect. And then when you do get to the emergency room, they're going to think something's going on weird, right? When
1: oh, yeah. Why does
2: they
1: this
2: check
1: guy,
2: on
1: yeah.
2: you and they go, why is Louie Bluey sticking out of your pants here? Anyways.
1: Yeah. What
2: we
1: a
2: shouldn't
1: horrible
2: have started
1: way
2: to, with that.
1: What a horrible way to start the show, dude. Gosh, dang it.
2: Uh-huh.
1: I hope Adrian's not listening.
2: Adrian?
1: Yeah, the owner of De La Colmena.
2: Oh,
1: he's going to
2: okay.
1: say, oh, these guys are top, you know, this is a classy joint, this Flight 1080.
2: We try.
1: I mean, who knows what MZ told them? Oh, you know, these guys are real classy, they're funny, and then we open up with that.
2: Yeah, well, jeez. We do, hey, it's a Loose Friday show, right? So
1: yeah.
2: It's okay, and yeah, I hope he's enjoying, I hope he's listening, yeah. De La Colmena, welcome to the show. It's going to get crazy.
1: Oh, it's going to get crazy today,
2: boy. We might
1: want to
2: do some...
1: today's show is going
2: to
1: be nuts.
2: Because in the past, you know, on Science is Friday, we often like to do experiments.
1: Yeah.
2: And we should maybe do some experiments involving some of De La Colmena's burritos, you know?
1: Maybe we could send them back into time or into the future.
2: Either way, I'm also willing to strap on some kind of a helmet, and you could shoot them at me using a power cannon, like right at my face. I'll wear like a
1: now
2: helmet.
1: Now, that's a good idea.
2: Right. In the parking lot.
1: Yeah, dude. That's a great idea.
2: We'll make it happen.
1: 479-1080.
2: Burrito to the face.
1: Let's see what Wendy has to say. You are in the air, Wendy. Thank you for the call.
3: Well, now I have this amazing idea that you need to have, like, little popper burritos.
1: Oh, well.
3: And then you can shoot them at his mouth.
2: Oh, you mean like tiny burritos, huh?
3: Yeah, little teeny
2: miniature
3: burritos.
2: Ones.
3: Yeah, hey, it was a thought that came to me. You were talking so much about burritos, and it made me wonder if Elon Musk's Starship had made it up. I guess it's the launch window he was trying for, but I hadn't heard and didn't know if you guys had any idea.
2: I have not heard anything about it. I don't really follow Elon Musk. I didn't catch anything on the news about it today.
3: Oh, okay. Yeah, they had trouble with that little tropical storm. It was really eerie, though, you know. Giant, very giant burrito, yeah. Yep, burrito's good. Have a good summer, and just wanted to say hi.
1: Thank you for the call,
2: Thank
1: Wendy. Good
2: calling.
1: To hear from you. 479-1080-218-5726, KSEO Dave @gmail.com. Check his text message. Hey, Dave, what is that song that you play on that commercial?
2: Which one? Oh, on the De La Colmena?
1: Oh, the De La Colmena commercial.
2: Yeah, I know. It's a good one, and I've heard it before, too, and yeah. I love that. It's got, I know, I love banda music and all that stuff, and I know, Dave, you're not a big fan of it.
1: Right.
2: The tuba, the horns, I know you don't like it. I love all that stuff, and I love that tune, too. It really, it's got that earworm effect where I just want to drink even more coffee and go deep, deep, deep, deep, deep, deep, deep, deep, deep, deep. I love it.
1: This one? Let's see. I don't know if this is it or not. I think it is, yeah. That one?
2: Yes. Yeah. Make me a triple espresso with about 5 tablespoons of sugar. Yeah, yeah, yeah. Give me one of those cream horns. I want a cream horn.
1: And a burrito. Yeah, like that is, I don't know how to say it. El Sonidito is the name of the song. Mm-hmm. You want to check it out. All right, Billy. Mm-hmm. So, we only got 5 minutes. Should we take our break early?
2: We could, sure.
1: All right, let's do that. Let's get out to, let's go ahead and take our break a little bit early. Then when we get back, we'll talk about how to deal with this heat without having to go to such extremes as to...
2: Using popsicles. Right.
1: I'm going to say using popsicles, not eating them. KSEO Santa Cruz, KOMY, La Selva Beach, Wattsville, back in 2 minutes.

0: sex and nothing seems to stop them.
1: On behalf of the countless fans of the driver's seat here on KSEO and KOMY, we'd like to take a minute to remember our friend Jeffrey Savage, also known as Boring Jeff. As many of you know, Jeff passed away peacefully on May 24th. While we affectionately called him Boring Jeff, everyone knew it was a nickname and he was in on the joke. Jeff always enthusiastically talked about cars that nobody else knew about and some that we did. Jeff was always fun to listen to. The celebration of his life is going to be held this weekend, Sunday, July 26th at 1 p.m. For details, please call 831-334-7877. Jeff asked that in lieu of flowers, memorial donations be made to the SPCA of Monterey County, P.O. Box 3058, Monterey, California, 93942, with the notation, in memory of Jeff Savage. And once again, if you'd like information about Jeff's celebration of life, please call 831-334-7877. We are going to miss you, Jeff.
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3: KSCO is the home of Dave Michaels and the Billy Army. 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Great success. Wah, wah, wah, wah.
4: The elf and the cylinder and iris. Master Philly did it at me on Davis. Steady. Swirl must. Well,
1: idiot.

0: 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You're listening to Flight 1080, you lucky dogs, because today, boy, have we got a show lined up.
1: Fantastic one, too.
0: You don't know where this plane is going to go today.
1: Even I don't know. That's what makes it so exciting.
0: Yeah. You want to hear something weird, Billy?
1: Absolutely. Wow.
0: How's that for weird?
1: That was fantastic.
0: Yeah, yeah.
1: It looks like
0: you
1: were almost auditioning for that commercial I see on TV.
0: Which one?
1: Called If You Suffer From Dysphotarnesia.
0: Oh.
1: And, like, it looks like
0: someone
1: looks like someone has stepped on your toe.
0: Yeah.
1: Yeah, that was fantastic. They would cast you in that.
0: You think so?
1: Yeah. That is so good. Absolutely. I was just thinking about the other day that must be like if you're an actor, you're auditioning for that commercial, you know?
0: Right.
1: Because they are actors, right?
0: Yeah,
1: so you go in, like, and usually when you're an actor, they just say, like, you give your name. Like, we'll pretend it's an audition right now. So you'll say, you're going to go, I'm Dave Michaels. You give your height. And then this is called slating. And when you do an audition, this is called slate.
0: Yeah.
1: So you'll say, Dave Michaels, and I'm 6 foot, whatever, 5 foot, whatever. And then stop for a second. And then do the line, the bit. So your line will be, you're in the air caller. We'll see how you do it. And you're auditioning for dysphotarnesia.
0: You're in the air, caller. Like that?
1: Or you mean like, it was better how you did it the last one.
0: You mean like...
1: Perfect.
0: In the air, caller.
1: Perfect. Oh, your face. You're a star.
0: Yeah?
1: Good. Looks great.
0: Wow.
1: Looks great. Looks like you're seizuring, but I mean, it's fantastic.
0: 4719. Billy, it is hot. It is hotter than an otter out there, Billy.
1: It is warm out there,
0: now,
1: yes.
0: Now, one way to keep cool is the way we were talking about, and then it just got too cochino, so we decided to move on.
1: Mm-hmm.
0: But it's something equally as cochino. I think it's disgusting, Billy. I think it's disgusting. How do I say this? People, they go to bed at night, and then they don't have no clothes on. They sleep in,
1: yes.
0: You know, they sleep...
1: Well, wait.
0: They sleep naked. I think
1: right.
0: It's just they sleep naked, dude. It's disgusting. It's gross. I mean, I understand that it's hot out there, and I get all that. But really, guys and gals sleeping naked, have some class, dude.
1: Well,
0: and chicks.
1: Well, what about like because it's really hot, right? So people just naturally.
0: Well, what do you think's gonna?
1: What if it's too hot though? Is it acceptable sometimes?
0: So you're gonna sweat all in your sheets?
1: But is it
0: that's why your clothes are invented. Look, when you do that, Billy, look what you... Okay, so there you are, naked in your bed, right? Congratulations, Coach. You know, what you've done is you have just turned your bedspread into the, you know, a big pair of underwear. That's all you've done, right? Because you're not wearing any underwear.
1: Yes.
0: Now the sheets and all that stuff, they are your underwear now.
1: Right.
0: And that's gross.
1: I mean, skid marks belong
0: on the roadway, not in your bed sheets.
1: Wow.
0: Right?
1: Well, my take on it is I sleep fully clothed.
0: Cochino. Yeah, well, see, that's what normal people do. That's
1: right.
0: The way God intended it. Go to sleep with clothes on. You heard it's in the Bible somewhere, I think. You know, don't go to sleep naked. Thou shalt not sleep naked.
1: Right. I'm not a fan of sleeping naked. No, I'm not.
0: It's gross,
1: I think it's,
0: dude.
1: I mean, people that do it regularly, it seems a little odd.
0: Totally.
1: To me, because also, what if there is an emergency?
0: Right,
1: right, it's like
0: right.
1: Something.
0: Yeah, dude.
1: Or like, what if somebody comes in and they want to like murder you up, right?
0: Right.
1: And it'd be horrible to get. What if you got found murdered naked? That'd be a terrible way to be found naked.
0: Oh, they'd all make fun of you.
1: Oh, it'd be terrible.
0: The little chalk outline would be like, oh, he must have got bitten by a flea.
1: If someone's gonna murder me, I want to be wearing a full on like tie and everything. I want to have a suit on. You know, I want to be found looking classy, not looking like, you know,
0: right,
1: whatever. Like, gross.
0: Yeah, who does
1: nasty,
0: that, dude?
1: That's gross.
0: It's gross, right?
1: 479-1080 if you're nasty and gross and you sleep buck naked.
0: Yeah, that's nasty.
1: That is gross. Because then also, too, like, I mean, if you are buck naked every night, do you have to, like, change your sheets more? Because like Dave said, you're turning your bed into a pair of Fruit of the Loom.
0: Yeah, you're turning them into underwear. Chones, as we call them.
1: Yeah.
0: You know?
1: Mm-hmm.
0: Yeah.
1: Mm-hmm. Mm-hmm. Now, do you think that there's more women that sleep in the nude or men?
0: I think it's
1: Or is it only gross people do it?
0: I think it's gross people, dude.
1: Yeah.
0: Chicks and guys.
1: Right.
0: Yeah.
1: But a certain class of person, a certain breed.
0: They ain't got no class, dude.
1: Right. They don't. They're a certain kind of person, you know.
0: Right.
1: Right.
0: I mean, so there you are asleep and you're naked and you're, oh, this feels great. And then all of a sudden a cat is stuck in a tree and then the fireman has to bust through your door to get to the other side, to get to the backyard, to rescue the cat out of the tree. And there you are, you know, totally defenseless. What are you going to do?
1: Well, nothing. You're going to look like a
0: fool. Say, or the fireman says, hey, lady, hold my hose. And you're like, oh, I can't because I'm in the, you know, I ain't got no clothes on.
1: Gross. Weirdo.
0: What if somebody breaks into your house?
1: That's what I'm talking about.
0: Or your house is on fire, and now you got to run out of the house. Or earthquake, and you're sleeping in the nude because you think you're a cool guy or a cool chick.
1: Wow.
0: Now, you ain't nothing but an unprepared cochino.
1: Unprepared is correct.
0: With no chonies.
1: Yeah, it's true.
0: Yeah.
1: It's true. I mean, at that point, you're going to look like a freak anyways, like going out, running out naked. So you might as well go to the fridge real quick and just smear like peanut butter all over your body.
0: Why not?
1: Yeah. Maybe some whipped cream.
0: Freaks?
1: Yeah. Weirdos?
0: Well, I guess nobody sleeps in the nude, Billy, because we ain't got no phone calls.
1: That's because they're ashamed to admit that they're running out and they're buck naked because their neighbor's house is on fire, and they've smeared their body with peanut butter and olive oil and everything else. And also they've used those tiny green olives without the red part inside.
0: Oh, that's the worst of the worst, Billy.
1: It's a balancing act. Two of them. Use your imagination.
0: 479-1080-218-5726. If you don't want your voice to be heard, because it's embarrassing, Billy.
1: Why will no one admit to that, though, that they'd sleep naked? Because certainly someone in the audience does, right? And they should just call in and tell us
0: and
1: that they
0: admit.
1: Do. Yeah. Because, I mean, you're saying it's gross, and you're sort of exaggerating it.
0: Right. But it is gross.
1: Is it?
0: Yeah, dude.
1: Huh.
0: Yeah, you got all these hairs and follicles and skin. It's the same reason I was telling you about the baristas, the bikini baristas.
1: Yeah.
0: You got all kinds of skin flakes and who knows, you know, how well they groom themselves and all that kind of stuff. No, dude.
1: Yeah.
0: I don't need that. Put your clothes on and go to sleep. That's what I say. Put on some pajamas.
1: Yes.
0: Like, you know, the way a normal human being does it. Mm-hmm. And go to sleep like that. Have some pajamas on. Don't turn my bed sheets into your underwear. I don't appreciate that.
1: I got to commend the people that do sleep naked just for putting in the effort to take all their clothes off before they actually fall asleep. Because I just, honestly, like, I'll fall asleep, just I'll be wearing a full-on three-piece suit, everything else. I don't have time for this. You know, I lay down, I'm tired. I mean, seriously.
0: Or you get too drunk and pass out and you wake up and go, hey, I slept with my clothes on. At least I don't have to wash the sheets. Right?
1: That's obviously.
0: That's what we're saying, dude.
1: That makes your life much easier. Lazy. I do it out of laziness, mostly.
0: Right.
1: That's why I don't sleep totally naked. But maybe it would be a comfortable, wonderful experience. You know, I have no idea.
0: And that's why, Billy, the best burritos are De La Colmena.
1: That's why. Good segue.
0: You think that's a good segue?
1: Absolutely.
0: 149 West Lake Avenue. Is that where they are?
1: I think they're out.
0: 129 Westlake Avenue, 724-4544. 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Let's get out to the phone lines, Billy.
1: All right, sounds good, Dave.
0: All right, let's see who's up first. This caller ends in 47. Your first name and where you're calling from?
2: It's Flinks.
1: Yo, Flinks.
2: Hey, I was, I don't know, sleeping naked, that's kind of weird, too, like. I don't know about you guys, but I want, when I turn over, I want something controlling my junk. I don't want it flopping around.
0: Right. It's just dragging
2: and the bugs,
0: around.
2: I don't want the bugs. Bugs might bite me, but I guess they bite you even if clothes were on. So, you know, bed bugs bite or whatever.
0: That's a good point.
2: And
0: yeah,
2: then it's more of a security. It's more of a security. Like, what if there's a fire? You're going to run out of the house naked or whatever. And it's warmer.
1: Yeah, exactly.
2: And sometimes I don't sleep under the covers because it's too hot, so I want to, you know, I might sleep on the top of the bed. And I wanna go. That would look really weird if someone walked in and you're laying there naked. So it's more of the creep factor.
1: Right.
2: I think you guys are onto something.
1: Totally.
2: You know, the cops are looking for someone that, you know, attacked someone, you know, sexually or something, and they find you in your bed naked, they'd be like, that might be the guy that did it. You know?
1: There's a bag of Doritos next to you, empty. It's not me.
0: Thank you for the call, Flinks. 831-4719. Yeah, that's a good example. He brought up two very good things. I mean, bed bugs. Wait a minute. Imagine if you're at a hotel room. Oh my gosh. If you do that in a hotel room,
1: No, you should be set on fire.
0: Man, you're bad.
1: Yeah, that's disgusting. Never. I mean,
0: you need to go to church if that's what you do.
1: That's terrible.
0: You know what happens in those hotel rooms and motel rooms, and you're going to sleep in the nude?
1: Yeah, nobody wants to know what goes on there.
0: Jeez. And then, like Flink said, you know, if say there's some kind of crazy crime, like someone breaks into the Louvre and steals the Mona Lisa, and he wasn't wearing no clothes, and there you are with no clothes on, bang, dude, you're in jail. You're in prison for life.
1: Right.
0: Doing hard labor, busting rocks. Why? Because you're a cochino, and you wanted to go to sleep naked.
1: Yep. They deserve it.
0: Oh, it's hot outside. It's hot outside. Well, get an otter pop and, you know.
1: Get some business.
0: Get two of them if you can
1: right.
0: do it.
1: Okay.
0: It'll cool you off.
1: Try some
0: internally.
1: Effort. Right. Yeah. Go for it. Don't be a wimp.
0: I mean, do you want to end up in prison for life?
1: Well, I've thought about it. Yeah. Not really.
0: 479-1080.
1: Okay,
0: still
1: good.
0: Haven't got any text totally messages that. From anybody who sleeps
1: well,
0: in the nude.
1: Well, good. I'm glad that our class of listener
0: I hope
1: is
0: we're changing minds.
1: Level. Yeah. I feel like we're more of a classy show, you know.
0: We are.
1: We got people
0: totally.
1: That aren't going to do that. And that's good. And I think when I think back to friends and family members and things, people that I've known, I'm glad to say that I don't think I've ever known anyone that slept naked regularly. Thank goodness, you know, because it just sounds gross.
0: It is.
1: It sounds wrong and gross. And I'm glad that nobody in my family ever did that. You know, I never had to, like, walk in the room and there's grandma buck naked taking a nap on the couch or something.
0: Oh, my gosh.
1: And thank goodness that my family has some class.
0: Nothing good ever happens when you're naked. Did you ever notice that, Billy? I mean, what's what good? Nothing. Nothing good. I mean, you don't win the lottery.
1: Well,
0: you don't go to a football game.
1: Right.
0: You don't ride a motorcycle and off a cliff. You know, you don't.
1: Well, with you usually end up getting married again.
0: That's what I mean,
1: been,
0: dude.
1: I know. You've been married like how many times now? 10?
0: Jeez, I'm going to staple. I'm going to hot glue these clothes
1: as
0: on.
1: As soon as you get naked, somebody wants to marry you.
0: Oh,
1: like
0: geez,
1: every time. Man.
0: Louise, what a terrible thing.
1: Is
0: yeah.
1: that a blessing or a curse?
0: That's a curse, boy. I tell you what, that's a curse. Yeah. So the theme of today, what's the message, Billy? What are we trying to say?
1: The message. We have a theme for today. We do?
0: No, we don't.
1: I don't think we do.
0: What are we saying though?
1: But I like that the listeners are optimistic that we are trying to think of a theme.
0: Yeah.
1: What we're trying to say is this: don't be a dirty cochino.
0: Yeah.
1: And go down to De La Comana this evening and class yourself up and get a grande burrito.
0: Yeah. Don't go there naked. That's going to make us
1: no,
0: look
1: you're going to get banned, and the police are going to show up.
0: Yeah.
1: Don't do that.
0: And if you do, don't say you heard it on here.
1: Absolutely not.
0: Wow. Okay, this caller ends in 9-2. Your first name and where you're calling from?
3: This is G-Joe Santa Cruz.
0: G-Joe, what do you have to say?
1: Hi, sir.
3: Like a couple things, but the first about the clothing. Yeah, I've always worn from head to toe the thinnest fabric I can get, like, you know, sweatshirt type, real thin from head to toe, because I don't want hair oil on my pillows or seal oil on my sheets. Plus, in case an occasional mosquito comes in, it's got minimal surface area to attack me, so I have enough time to rip its guts out.
1: And
3: the other thing is, if you're a cat owner and the cat gets bored at night and attacks you, at least you got some fabric armor on. Otherwise, unless you have a cat that just wraps itself around your neck and just bites the hell out of your earlobe, then, you know, maybe you should wear a mask. I don't know.
0: Yeah. Well, those are all good thoughts, Joe.
1: Thank you, Joe.
3: The other comment I had was, you talked about popsicles for cooling?
0: Yes.
3: Well, what about orificles? Go ahead, ask AI about orificles.
0: Orificles.
1: Oh, we believe you.
0: Okay.
1: We definitely believe
0: we'll
1: you.
0: We'll ask. Joe, thank you for the call. 831. You know, I would say, Billy, that we patent these things, but they've already been patented. You can buy them on Amazon.
1: I believe it. It's a strange world.
0: I'll tell you
1: there.
0: What, I never get that hot. I'd rather sleep with no clothes on before going to that extreme. But it is an option. I mean,
1: you're a good man for that.
0: Yes.
1: Absolutely.
0: 479-1080-218-5726. Still no one has texted that sleeps in the nude. Maybe they're not smart enough to write.
1: You don't think so?
0: No. Maybe they're such cavemen that they don't even have a cell phone.
1: Huh.
0: Yeah. They go, booga, booga, booga, booga, booga. Probably can't even speak the language that they're listening to this show in.
1: What a bunch of losers. Punks.
0: Jeez. 479-1080.
1: Sleeping naked.
0: 218-5726 with your text messages. KSEO Dave at gmail.com. 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You can find a link to 1080 After Dark. We appreciate your support. 1080 After Dark. Please contribute to the show. And yeah.
1: Do you think that nudists?
0: Why not?
1: That nudists sleep in the nude?
0: I think nudists probably put on a, like,
1: oh,
0: you said,
1: put on pajamas,
0: a three-piece suit.
1: Yeah, before they lay down there. That's a weird one. I've never was able to wrap my brain around the nudist people, you know, because it's always nudists or they want to live this life of always being nude, which I think is disgusting. Like you say, you're going to dirty up my couch, you know, you're going to sit on my couch, you're a nude boy or whatever,
0: yeah,
1: all over town, you know, I'm going to give you a ride in my car. And you've been nude all day, cycling or whatever. It's just gross. It's weird. And also what's weird about it is it's always the people that have got, like, strange anatomical, like, things going on with their bodies.
0: Right.
1: Like Mr. Schlongolio or whoever. Yeah, he's real big on, like, telling everybody because he wants to see his, like, weird pecker, you know? This is deformed.
0: Jeez, Billy.
1: So, yeah,
0: gosh,
1: nudists are freaks, man. They're freaks. And I if you're a nudist, you should never listen to this radio station again. I apologize, but seriously, I do feel that way.
0: You know, isn't it true that an oyster makes a pearl when sand gets lodged in it and it gets irritated over
1: that
0: and over?
1: That is accurate, yes.
0: Do you
1: true.
0: Think the same thing happens to nudists? They sit down on the beach, now you got sand all cracked up in there, and it gets compacted over and over again. You just get irritable and irritable and irritable, and next thing you know, there goes a pearl.
1: I think that anything could happen with a nudist. Because, again, they're just the kind of people that can't be trusted.
0: Oh, totally. You ever see the look in their face, dude? They got those beady little eyes.
1: Well, because they're perverts.
0: Yeah.
1: They want everybody to look at their nakedness, and then they want to look at other nakedness all the time.
0: Yeah.
1: In society, like where I could be getting a cup of coffee or something like that.
0: Yeah, dude.
1: And again, like if you're a hitchhiker and you're naked, there's no way I'm picking you up unless it's to murder you. So.
0: 479-1080. Let's see who's up next. It looks like Zach is calling. You are in the air, Zach. Thank you for the call.
4: Hey guys, hey, that was a moment of deep thought. Do nudists make pearls from all the sand in the crevices? I was dying, man. That was good. You think about it though, it's like, well, what if they're there every day, every night? You know, there might be some production of some kind of
0: yeah, sandstones or something like that.
4: something polished. Anyway. Public service announcement from Zach. Right. So you may think, you check into a hotel room, you think, I can be as cochino as I want to be because I got the room all to myself.
0: Yeah.
4: I'm going to lay on the bed naked. Well, don't. And I'll tell you, well, at least not on the bedspread. Because I've heard when I was a little kid, and it was from my mom or grandparents, somebody of authority that's not BSing me, they told me they do not wash them.
1: I believe they don't wash them regularly. I believe it.
4: And you know what? To prove, because I was a very curious kid, I remember walking down to the laundry room. I did not see one bedspread in the washers. It was all whites, towels and sheets.
1: Yeah.
4: So,
1: I believe it.
4: So because other people are thinking that same thing. So there's one cochino before the other.
1: you have a point there, sir. Absolutely correct.
4: Public service announcement.
0: All right. All right, Zach. Thank you for the call.
1: Thank you, sir.
0: 831-479-1080. Yeah, the motel room is the worst place to do that, Billy. You know, it's often said that the dirtiest thing in the motel room is the remote control or the telephone or something. That's not true. The dirtiest thing in the hotel room is that thing with the D-cell batteries. That's the dirtiest thing. Because you don't know where that... Well,
1: the D-cell batteries?
0: Yeah.
1: What are you talking about? The thing in the hotel room?
0: Think about it, Billy.
1: There's a thing in the hotel room that takes...
0: Somebody left D-cell one behind, yeah. Maybe it got lodged in the
1: wall
0: or something.
1: They left one behind?
0: Yeah.
1: And they're going to use it?
0: No, well, I'm just saying, don't touch it because it's very dirty.
1: Don't touch it?
0: Yeah.
1: Oh, my...
0: That's what I'm saying, Billy. Somebody left it behind.
1: No,
0: you know,
1: no,
0: there's some
1: no.
0: cochino couple
1: look,
0: and they left one behind.
1: Look, hey, If you go into a hotel room, okay?
0: Yeah.
1: And you see something like that on the shag carpeting?
0: Yeah.
1: You have got to have some class and some backbone and get a refund and get a different room. Because that is just... Are you no way? There's no way. I would... Nah. It's not happening.
0: What if there's a body chalk outline and that thing sitting right next to it? Like somebody got murdered with that thing.
1: Then I'm more intrigued. Then I might want to stay the night in the room, just out of curiosity, maybe. But, you shouldn't find stuff like that.
0: What if it doesn't even use D-cell batteries? It uses those big square lantern batteries.
1: Wow.
0: Yeah, dude.
1: Gas-powered?
0: Whatever, yeah.
1: Wow.
0: Some lithium-ion, you know, powered by lithium-ion. Some kind of...
1: Yikes.
0: Polychromide lithium-ionistic battery.
1: Wow.
0: Yeah, dude, the more, again,
1: anything can happen. That's the thing. Anything can happen in those establishments. So you should always, you know, assume the worst.
0: Play it safe.
1: Play it safe.
0: Pedro is up next. He's calling from Santa Cruz. You're in the air.
1: Hi, Pedro.
5: Yeah, you're exciting talk, but I was always told nobody under 40 wore pajamas. But I know as a kid, I think until you got to college, you did. And then there's a big gap in there, and then old people only wear pajamas. But talking about trying to stay cold is if you aren't wearing pajamas, is you have your underwear, pants, shirts laid out next to your bed. So if something happens in the middle of the night and you have to get up, you can be getting dressed on the way to the door or really quick. The other option is if you're at home, you know, in the winter, you do flannel sheets, flannel pajamas, sweat clothes. In the summer, you switch to silk, silk sheet, silk pajamas, and having a fan aimed at your bed or even in the room, they say moving air drops the temperature 5 to 10 degrees to make it more comfortable. 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And if you have a problem, you can space them around, keep spots on your battery to cool down, you know, without if you don't have any popsicles.
1: Okay. Yes. Good.
0: All right. Then there was a classy guy.
1: Right.
0: Pedro, I know. Thank Pedro you, doesn't sleep in the nude. Do you, Pedro?
5: Nope. Only in dire emergencies or if I have company.
0: Okay. All right. All right. Thank you for the call. Like, if you have your friends over, you say, hey, guess what? I sleep in the nude. That's weird.
1: That is weird.
0: Maybe he's not as classy as I thought he was. 479-1080 is the phone number. 218-5726, kscodave@gmail.com. And, again, be sure to go to davemichaels.com. You can support the cause. Go to 1080 After Dark Billy. We really appreciate the support.
1: We do, absolutely.
0: Yeah,
1: fantastic
0: totally.
1: For you. We appreciate that. If you're going to sleep... prepared, though, like the caller was saying before, like he has a good routine down. He has a lot of thought into it. He has different seasons where he's wearing different things, the silk, the flannel, the whatnot. I'm one of it's more of about laziness, and that is because usually I'll just whatever because I well, I'm not gonna say, well I guess it's normal to say what kind of undergarments. It's not weird, but a boxer is then like a t-shirt, undershirt, t-shirt. You know, that's what I wear when I sleep, and then I just change that the next day. You know, that's kind of just what I sleep in. I don't really wear pajamas, never have per se. And then the idea of having different types for the weather and things, you know. I think the only time I've ever really worn pajamas or bed clothing of some kind. It's around Christmas time when someone will give you pajamas and you put them on for the day and kind of you're lounging around in them or whatever. I never really slept in pajamas necessarily. I do like the idea though of bringing back the nightcap, that sleeping cap.
0: Oh, yeah.
1: Long, kind of cool, you know.
0: That is cool.
1: Because then if an emergency goes down, right, and I do have to run outside and the fire engines are going off and KSBW shows up, I'm going to look real cool with my hat, you know, like I was sleeping.
0: You could stuff it with Kit Kats. So this way, if you have to leave in an emergency, you can power up while you're still, you know, stuck out there.
1: And,
0: yeah.
1: Or even maybe some instant coffee.
0: Crystals. Some instant coffee would be a good idea. And then you can just pour water through it, and it's a big old filter.
1: That's a good idea.
0: Yeah. You know, another thing that's... I mean, imagine this, Billy. So you're sitting there, and you're in bed naked. Not you, because you and I have too much class, right? We would never do that. But some guy sat there, or some lady, sitting in their bed naked because they go, oh, I'm much cooler like this. And then they're sitting there watching the Twilight Zone.
1: Mm-hmm.
0: And then you're thinking, man, look, I'm watching Rod Serling, and I'm, you know, and I got sheets rubbing on my nipples or whatever. That's gross, dude. I'm here naked, and I'm watching TV.
1: Right.
0: And I'm watching, you know, Mrs. Olson sell me coffee or whatever the hell it is, right?
1: Right?
0: Ancient Chinese secret, don't squeeze the charm, whatever. Oh, yeah, Kool-Aid man. And you're sitting there naked, and you've got no class, dude. That's what I'm saying. You got no class. I mean, somebody could theoretically, Billy, even be listening to this podcast in the nude, which is disgusting. They could be listening to you
1: that
0: and me.
1: That is grossing me out. That's nasty. Turn it off right now.
0: Gosh.
1: Never listen
0: darn
1: again.
0: It, man.
1: Okay. That could be happening, and that's gross. Hope that doesn't happen.
0: That's what I'm saying.
1: And yeah, and also, honestly, seriously, like, if tragedy strikes, like, God forbid we have an earthquake, and, like, your building comes down on you, you don't want to be found naked.
0: They're going to think you're some
1: That's
0: sort
1: disgusting.
0: Of...
1: That's disgusting. Why?
0: Pevert. You know, some sort of sexual pevert out
1: That's
0: there.
1: That's gross. Don't be found naked.
0: Let's get out to the phones, Billy, and let's see what Marlon has to say. He's on a cell phone. You're in the air, Marlon.
1: Hi, Marlon.
6: Oh, yeah. I sleep in the naked.
0: Oh, no.
6: My girlfriend comes over. You know, and you all of a sudden you wake up, your junk's going this way and that way, and that's a lot of fun. Get a little extra time in.
0: Well,
6: it's a wonderful dream.
0: I wouldn't know, Marlon. I sleep with pajamas on.
1: So you've been doing this for
6: a long time.
1: Have you always been sleeping in the nude like this for a long time?
6: Yeah.
1: What's your favorite part? What's your favorite part of sleeping in the nude?
6: What I told you, when I have my girl over and I wake up with my junk going this way and that way.
1: This way and that way.
6: Oh, yeah.
1: Wow. You sound excited about it. Are you also a nudist? Are you into being into a nude colony thing?
0: Or? Yeah, do you play nude Santa at the mall?
6: I haven't gone that far. I have been to a nude beach, but I'm not really comfortable running around there like that, nude.
1: Okay.
0: At least he's got some sort of class.
1: Well, at least we have one caller with... Thank you, sir, for calling, because you have the guts to admit, proudly, going this way and that you sleep in the nude.
6: Yeah.
1: Okay.
0: All right.
6: All right, you guys.
0: This is for
6: you.
1: All right. That's a whistle for you, sir.
0: Thank you for the call. Sleeping in the nude. Then next thing you know, it's...
1: It's terrible.
0: That's nasty.
1: And I mean, Dave, the other thing is, what is going to happen? What is the killer going to think when they break into your house and you're naked? They're going to be like, I'm about to kill this guy, and he's totally naked. This is so gross.
0: Imagine it's just sitting there and you're watching, like, you know, maybe Baywatch or something, and then, you know, you go, and then somebody comes in and they're like, I'm going to kill you.
1: Oh, wow. Jeez.
0: That's what I'm saying. Do you want that to happen to you?
1: I never want that to happen.
0: No, you don't. So go to De La Colmena and get a super burrito.
1: Good idea.
0: That's the moral of the story, you guys. I hope if you take nothing else away from this hour, that you take that away.
1: That is the important thing. They sponsor this show now, and we thank them.
0: Yeah.
1: Mm-hmm. Flight 1080.
0: You know, Billy, coming up on the other side, I have some cat poetry. Mm-hmm. Poetry that is written from a cat's perspective that I think will be a whole lot of fun. We also have Men of Science coming up and a new segment here that we're going to try out on the audience.
1: A new segment.
0: Yeah, hopefully we don't get sued this time.
1: What is it? This?
0: The damn thing you brought, yes.
1: Oh, yeah. Well, I didn't bring this. Genie brought this. Billy the Genie Man's out in the green
0: room.
1: What is
0: it? It's... Is that some sort of thing?
1: It's a box. I think this is I'm not sure what's. I took a peek in, and it looks like the genie, I think, is coming on later to perform a magic trick for you, Dave, I was told. I'm going to step out when that happens, and I wish you luck. It's been a while
0: since... What do you mean? Why would you wish me luck? What's he going to do?
1: Well, you know that times have kind of been tough for old Billy over here. You know,
0: yeah.
1: I was supporting the genie, buying him cigarettes and things like that.
0: Yeah.
1: But I got fired.
0: Wow.
1: And so now, like, he's come back to town, and, like, I can't buy him the cigarettes all the time and the this and the, you know. So he's getting irritated a little bit. But he's staying with me, and he wanted to do, he wants to come on again. Because, as you know, he fulfills wishes.
0: Billy, you think if I play this thing again that people will have the time to rewind it and listen to the secret message that we left for the audience?
1: Oh, of course. Absolutely.
0: Okay, so if you have some way to record this, go ahead and do it. And,
1: I love the mix that we had going on earlier with that would make a great mix. That backmasking with that first song we came out of the show with.
0: Mm-hmm.
1: Maybe we get DJ Chud on that, do some kind of remix.
0: Yeah. DJ Chud. Dude, that reminds me. One of the things you can find at DaveMichaels.com is all of the episodes of
1: 1080 After Dark.
0: And the Hip Hop Time Machine. Mm. I've got 48 episodes up there now.
1: Mm-hmm.
0: 47, something like that. So, yeah, go ahead and download that. I've got my music list set up for this weekend. I think you're going to like it. I always say that, but I think I've got some really good stuff lined up this week.
1: Excellent. Yeah, you've turned me on to some good stuff. You know, Deltron, Del the Funky Homo Sapien. I also...
0: KRS-One.
1: KRS-One. Well, KRS-One is like... I would say KRS-One is... lyrically and beat-wise, like, is the guy, do you consider him a genius?
0: I think I might. The ultimate hip-hop artist.
1: I mean, he's fantastic. Like, every song that I hear that you play, and I'll check out stuff on YouTube, you know, absolutely great artist.
0: Yeah.
1: Spot on.
0: So check it out, the Hip-Hop Time Machine. That's just one of the things that we have that I work on there, mm-hmm. DaveMichaels.com. And again, 1080 After Dark, and contribute to the show. We appreciate any contributions that you can fork out.
1: Right. Helps us buy Otter Pops and instant coffee.
0: $5, $10, your life savings.
1: Anything helps.
0: Anything helps.
1: We'll take one Bitcoin.
0: Yeah. KSEO Santa Cruz. So if you have a recorder, try to figure this out. I think I say Nerf Fat Burger in there.
1: It sounds like that. That's cool.
0: KSEO Santa Cruz, KOMY, La Selva Beach, Watsonville. We'll be back in 5 minutes, y'all.